fair here at Whitefish Bay. So, you know, feel free to go down, show some love, show some support. Also, next weekend, that is the 17th and 18th of July, it is Lampalooza. For those that know, that is a gentleman out in Wauwatosa. He throws a free festival with premium artists from all over the country every year. I've been doing the sound for the festival for probably about 8 years now, 8-9 years. We've got Chevy Chase from Elephant Room coming in. We got Ipkiss Pinecone, John Cocker. We've got artists, again, like I said, from all over the country. It's going to be like 12, 14 different acts over the 2 days. It's going to be located in the Pocket Park there on 69th and North Avenue. Just be like, hey, if you're going to Drunken Cobra or Rocket Baby, it will be next door. That is the 17th and 18th. It is Lampalooza. Also, let's click ahead a little bit here. It is August 1st. On August 1st, I'll be over at The Rock and in Franklin, you know, just adding to those noise complaints. I'll be doing sound for King Solomon, not the Solomon Royals. It's actually going to be King Solomon coming in. That's going to be a great, great time. The 6th, 7th, 8th, and 9th, I will be doing sound for King Solomon and the Solomon Royals at State Fair. I think that's far enough in advance now. Let's get on to the show. This here is Roger Rivas and All-Stars, or the Roger Rivas All-Stars with Totally Together, and you are listening to Harsh Beats at Station 414.

All right, guys. Just want to give a big shout out here. Not sure if she wants us to let her name out or anything, but got a good friend, straight up true to the game female here. Kind of going through a little bit of it down in San Antonio. She's having surgery today. So if you guys got it in you, just give her thoughts, prayers, and wishing her a speedy recovery. So, yeah, mods are go.

All right, guys. And in case you forgot where you're at, you are listening to WXRW. This is Station 414, Milwaukee's own ska, rock, steady, and reggae show. Plus, you know, we like to put in some of that Northern Soul in there for you as well. This next song is going out by a special request to Sandy. We all are wishing you the very, very best and a speedy recovery. The world is a better place with you than it is without you. So let's get you back on those two wheels and make it happen. This is Never Slept So Soundly.

All right, we're just going to give Sandy one more track here for her to heal up down there in San Antonio. This one is Never Get Weary, Toots and the Maytals.

0: There are heroines and heroes wherever we look. For example, planting trees, helping others, or writing a book. Like many before them and many to come, you and I are having our day in the sun. 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

Well, all right. Welcome back to La Java. I'm your host, the Zen Rebel, and today we're going to go to a country where I'm definitely going to butcher the names of the musicians or the pieces, but it doesn't really matter because the music is really what's important. We are going to go to Romania, the country of Borat, and we're going to see what's happening over there. Like usual, we'll be starting with some traditional music, and then eventually we're going to move into the contemporary stuff and listen to what the youth are saying. We started off today's program with some nice gypsy music by Taraf de Aidux. And the name of the song that we listened to is Klejani Love Song. Next, we're going to listen to one of the singers by the Ceaușescu regime back in the dictatorship of the Ceaușescus. I would say this song is from the mid-1970s, one of the great singers, I guess, of Romania. This is Ion Delănescu, and the name of this song is Romani, Romani.

Okay, in the background, we're listening to Petri Inspirescu from a live set that he did in Tokyo. And Petri Inspirescu followed Johnny Raducanu, and he played the Tescani Part 1. And Johnny Raducanu followed DJ Sava. I like the trumpet. And DJ Sava followed David DJ, Sexy Thing, who followed Edward Maya. Stereo Love was the name of that piece. And Edward Maya followed Ion Dolanescu, Romani Romani.

Well, you're listening to La Java. I'm your host, the Zen Rebel. We're listening to music from Romania, and we are going to continue now with Rareș, and the name of this piece is called After Composite.

Well, unfortunately, we're running very quickly out of time. In the background, we're listening to Priku from a performance at the Boiler Room in Bucharest. Before that, we heard Tom Boxer in a very Brazilian-influenced song called Brazil. Before that, we heard Petre Imperescu, and that was a performance he did in Albania in 2021. Before that, we heard Deep Central, Music Makes Me Feel Free. Before that, we heard The Fly Project, and the name of that piece was called Musica. Before that, we heard the great pianist Clara Haskell and her Piano Concerto of Beethoven No. 4. And before Clara Haskell, we heard the group Rairesh. After Composite was the name of that piece. And we started off this set with Petre Imperescu live in Tokyo. Well, I hope you've enjoyed the music today from Romania. I hope as well you'll join me next Friday for another edition of La Java. I'm the Zen Rebel. Until next week, have a wonderful week. Ciao, mes amis.

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all you beautiful people. Hope you are staying hydrated and safe out there. 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

0: From New York, this is Democracy Now!
1: But most importantly, addressing this crisis of election security demands that Congress must pass the Save America Act. How easy is that to do unless you want to cheat?
0: In a primetime address, President Trump calls on Congress again to overhaul U.S. elections by passing a law that could disenfranchise millions of eligible voters. Trump's call came after he accused China of election meddling. Critics are accusing him of spreading lies about the U.S. election system ahead of the midterms. Then Secretary of State Marco Rubio and White House advisor Stephen Miller are pushing for a global crackdown on leftist organizations.
2: This is a fatal cancer to civilization. And the greatest risk that we have is that our institutions have grown too soft and too cowardly to be able to defend themselves against a mortal threat.
0: Plus, we go to Houston, Texas, where hundreds gathered Thursday for a public viewing of the body of Lorenzo Salgado Araujo, the Mexican father shot and killed by an ICE agent last week. And we look at calls to boycott Christopher Nolan's blockbuster new film, The Odyssey, because part of it was filmed in Western Sahara, land occupied by Morocco for the past half century. We'll speak with a Sahrawi filmmaker. All that and more coming up. Welcome to Democracy Now!, democracynow.org, The War and Peace Report. I'm Amy Goodman. Iran's government says at least 8 people were killed as the U.S. carried out a 6th straight day of attacks. Targets included a railway station, 6 bridges, and other civilian infrastructure. Iran's energy ministry is calling on citizens to reduce their electricity use after Iran's energy grid came under attack despite sweltering summer heat with temperatures well into triple digits. In another bombing, the U.S. struck near a children's cancer hospital in the southwestern city of Ahvaz. The attack sparked the panicked evacuation of more than 200 people, including young patients undergoing chemotherapy. In response, Iran claimed a 13th wave of retaliatory strikes against U.S. bases. Missile and drone attacks were reported in Bahrain, Jordan, Kuwait, Oman, Syria, and Qatar, where officials say a child was injured by falling missile debris. Here in the United States, dense smoke from Canadian wildfires brought air quality alerts to people in more than 20 states in the Northeast and Upper Midwest Thursday, with more smoke in the forecast this weekend. The air quality index in Toledo, Ohio, climbed to over 600. That compares to a good air quality score of 50 or less. In Detroit, Michigan, it topped 720, more than double what's needed to trigger a hazardous air alert. Here in New York, Mayor Zoran Mamdani spoke as readings topped 250, a level he said poses a health risk for everyone, regardless of their health status.
3: Whether we're speaking about the heat, whether we're speaking about the air quality, or whether we're even speaking about the levels of rainwater and flooding in our city, I am concerned. And I'm concerned because what we see is that the climate crisis exacerbates so much of what our city is facing.
0: Meanwhile, in Texas, at least 2 people died as dangerous flooding swept through the central part of the state, the same area where more than 130 people, including 25 children at a Christian girls' summer camp, died in flash floods last summer. President Trump used a primetime address Thursday to accuse China of interfering in the 2020 election, despite a U.S. intelligence assessment finding no evidence to support his claim. A Chinese foreign ministry spokesperson said Trump's accusations were, quote, totally fabricated and a malicious smear, unquote. President Trump also urged Republicans in Congress to pass the Save America Act, which requires IDs at the polls and proof of citizenship during voter registration.
1: Tonight, I'm announcing the immediate declassification and release of critical intelligence, revealing shocking vulnerabilities in our election infrastructure. This evidence shows that the election system we have dangerously exposes and really exposes, like, levels never thought possible to hacking, exploitation, and foreign interference.
0: Federal investigators have found President Trump's longtime teleprompter operator, Gabriel Perez, made more than $100,000 by betting on Trump's speeches. He allegedly used the prediction market Kalshi to place the bets. The company alerted the Commodity Futures Trading Commission to Perez's suspicious activity on its mentions market, where users can bet on whether specific words or phrases are uttered during public remarks. White House Press Secretary Karoline Leavitt was questioned Thursday about the scandal.
4: Obviously, I'm aware of the report. The president is, too. I spoke with him about it. He believes it's deeply unfortunate and, frankly, a disgrace.
0: This comes as President Trump's company, Truth Social, announced plans to charge for special high-speed access to Trump's social media posts, including statements on national security and financial topics. In response, Connecticut Senator Richard Blumenthal wrote, quote, "The president's social media posts covering war and peace and government regulations move markets. Truth Social selling preferential access is yet another example of flagrant corruption, trading access to the White House for Trump's self-enrichment," Blumenthal said. Meanwhile, a senior Iranian official told Drop Site News Iran had informed Vice President J.D. Vance that Trump's son-in-law, Jared Kushner, and his Middle East envoy, Steve Witkoff, were more interested in exploiting insider knowledge of the ceasefire negotiations to potentially profit than they were in reaching a deal. Iran provided Drop Site written documentation of evidence that Kushner and Witkoff were using diplomatic developments to manipulate financial markets. The White House flatly denied the allegations. In Maine, the ICE agent who fatally shot Joan Sebastian Duran Guerrero during a traffic stop in Biddeford Monday has been identified as David Brulette, a former police officer and U.S. Army veteran. His ex-wife, Ashley, told the Portland Press-Herald he called her and admitted he was the officer behind Monday's shooting. Ashley Brulette described abusive behavior both during and after her marriage to David Brulette. She said she wanted to speak out publicly because she'd previously reported concerns about her husband's mental health to his superiors in the military. Separately, the Associated Press reports several of David Brulette's close relatives say he struggled with serious mental health issues since early childhood and never should have been given access to a badge and a gun. Speaking anonymously, one relative said, quote, "Afghanistan destroyed him, trained him to be a killing monster, a machine. They took someone who was extremely mentally ill and turned him into a killing machine," the relative said. On Thursday, the widow of Joan Sebastian Duran Guerrero spoke publicly for the first time since her husband was killed as he set off for work Monday morning. Carolina Rojas Alvarez said the loss of her husband has been devastating for their three-year-old daughter.
5: The day before, he took her to the park, and they had a wonderful time. That Monday afternoon was supposed to be her day with her dad, but he never came home. And now my daughter is asking about her father, and I don't have the strength to tell her that he's not coming, that she can't hug him anymore, or say, "Daddy, I love you."
0: In Nevada, rights groups are demanding an investigation into the violent attempted arrest of an elderly man by plainclothes ICE agents at the Las Vegas International Airport. Video of Monday's incident shows two people in plainclothes, one masked, the other hooded, pushing a man to the floor and handcuffing him as he cries out for help. One of the agents then tries to swat away an observer's camera as he approaches.
6: What's going on?
0: Responding to the video, Nevada Democratic Senator Jackie Rosen called for ICE to follow the same guardrails as other law enforcement agencies. She wrote, quote, "Plain clothes, no uniforms, no body cameras, no identification," unquote. The White House's so-called border czar, Tom Homan, has issued a warning to Democrats who are critical of ICE, its mass deportation campaign, or its violent encounters with the public. Shut your mouth or the, quote-unquote, bloodshed will continue. Homan issued the threat during an appearance Wednesday on Fox News.
6: I said if the hateful rhetoric didn't stop, there will be bloodshed. And I'm saying it right now. There's still going to be more bloodshed unless they shut their mouth and let ICE enforce the laws that they enacted.
0: The Trump administration moved to tighten visa rules for foreign students, journalists, and cultural exchange visitors. Student and cultural exchange visas would be limited to 4 years. Visas for journalists, which previously lasted for years, would now last up to 240 days. In the case of Chinese nationals, journalist visas would last up to 90 days. And Denise Oliver Velez, longtime activist, organizer, and educator, has died at the age of 78. She was a central figure in the civil rights movements of the 60s and 70s, was the first woman elected to the Young Lords Central Committee, a radical Puerto Rican civil and human rights organization. She was also a member of the Black Panther Party and later became the first Black female program director in public radio and taught at SUNY New Paltz. This is Denise Oliver Velez describing the legacy of the Young Lords during a 2019 appearance on Democracy Now!
7: I think that what is so revolutionary about the Young Lords was we created a bridge. We broke down a lot of barriers between groups that were dealing with their individual communities. And that also has a lot to do with when you talk about Spanish Harlem, El Barrio, you had about a third of the population in El Barrio was African-American. And you also had marriages between Black Americans and Puerto Ricans. So we had people in the Lords who identified as both.
0: And those are some of the headlines. This is Democracy Now!, democracynow.org, the War and Peace Report. I'm Amy Goodman in New York with Democracy Now!'s Juan Gonzalez in Chicago. Juan, our deepest condolences on the death of Denise Oliver. The two of you were both in the Young Lords. You helped to found the Young Lords here in New York.
8: Yes, Amy, thanks. Well, it's impossible really to overstate the impact that Denise had, not only in her early years as a brilliant, articulate, and fearless member of two iconic revolutionary groups, the Young Lords Party and the Black Panther Party, but on thousands of young people who for decades were inspired by her example, by her writings on music, culture, politics, by her scholarship and her teaching. And her work continued until just days before her death. As you mentioned, she was the first woman in the top leadership of the Young Lords, first as Minister of Finance and then of Economic Development. She helped develop many of our Serve the People programs and helped to shape and write some of the key literature we produced back then. She played a pivotal role in the design and production of our newspaper, Palante, and our weekly radio program on WBAI. And she was a co-founder with Edith Morales of the Women's Caucus that battled against oppression of women both in the broader society, within the movement itself. And of course, she joined the Panthers in 71 following the disastrous split in that organization between the Huey Newton and Bobby Seale wings and the Eldridge and Kathleen Cleaver wings. And for a while, she lived in Algeria and other parts of Africa with Eldridge and Kathleen. But Denise was never afraid to speak her mind, to challenge authority and to tell her comrades what they needed to hear, not what they wanted to hear. And she always did it with love and kindness. And that was instilled in her by her parents. And most people don't know that both of her parents were really activists and traveled in left-wing circles in the 1940s. Her mother, Marjorie Robbins Oliver, was from Philadelphia. Her father, George Bodine Oliver from Chicago. They both met at Western Virginia State College. Her father was a Tuskegee Airman and a tremendous athlete and a tennis player. And after the war, they moved to New York City so he could pursue an acting career. And there he met many prominent African-American activists of that day, of the day, Paul Robeson, and he got his first major break with the great Puerto Rican actor Jose Ferrer, who cast him in Lillian Smith's Broadway show, Strange Fruit, and then in Cyrano de Bergerac. But with so few roles for African-Americans, her father ended up becoming a professor of dramatic literature. And Denise really got to know many of the giants of the African-American community of those days. She was in college at Howard University with Rap Brown. She brought Fannie Lou Hamer to speak at Howard, whether it was Amiri Baraka, Sonia Sanchez, all the giants of 20th century African-American legacy all knew Denise. And yet she did her most important and I guess most lasting work in the Young Lords, advocating for the Puerto Rican community. And she was also for 20 years a contributing editor to the Daily Coast. And I just want to read the Daily Coast did a great memorial for her yesterday. And the editor said this: "For literal decades, every difficult decision about the direction of Daily Coast has included the same question. What is Denise going to think about this? Denise has been the voice in the back of my mind, advising me, guiding me, oftentimes scolding me. If I was going to ignore what I knew Denise would tell me, I had better have a damn good reason." So Denise, we're all going to miss her. We're all better for having known her. And the legacy she left behind is immeasurable.
0: Again, our deepest condolences. And for our audience around the world, you can see our full interview with Denise Oliver-Velez at democracynow.org. Yes, this is Democracy Now! When we come back, the president's primetime address. Stay with us.

0: Sensación by Helado Negro and Reina Tropical. Today, their new album is released, their first collaboration, Helado Tropical. It was a pleasure to spend the morning with them yesterday. Soon at our website, democracynow.org, you'll be able to see their performances as well as the interview. This is Democracy Now!, democracynow.org. I'm Amy Goodman with Juan Gonzalez. President Trump used a primetime address Thursday night to accuse China of interfering with the 2020 election, despite a U.S. intelligence assessment finding no evidence to support his claim. A Chinese foreign ministry spokesperson said Trump's accusations were, quote, totally fabricated and a malicious smear, unquote. During the speech, Trump announced he was declassifying documents that show what he called shocking vulnerabilities on our election infrastructure. But Trump offered no evidence that China or any other nation had directly interfered with the recent elections, including in 2020, when President Trump lost to Joe Biden. This is part of what Trump said last night.
1: Put together, these disclosures reveal an election system so broken and so vulnerable that no one can possibly defend it. It is not defensible. Hundreds of millions of U.S. voter files are in the hands of foreign governments. Our machines and ballot counting systems are exposed to hacking and manipulation and corruption. China and other countries have been trying to meddle in our elections. Evidence of fraud has been buried. Hundreds of thousands of non-citizens and dead people are listed and active on the voter rolls. And yet we still have elections with no voter ID, no proof of citizenship, and tens of millions of ballots floating aimlessly through the mail.
0: After the speech, all 24 Democratic governors in the United States issued a joint statement saying, quote, it's deeply alarming President Trump continues to try to undermine free and fair elections. No amount of lies and conspiracy theories can change the fact that our country's elections have repeatedly been proven to be safe and secure. These attacks are intended to intimidate and silence voters, the governors wrote. President Trump ended his speech by urging lawmakers to pass the Save America Act.
1: But most importantly, addressing this crisis of election security demands that Congress must pass the Save America Act. How easy is that to do unless you want to cheat? The only reason you wouldn't do it is you want to cheat because your policies are so bad and your candidates are so pathetic that you can't get away or can't get elected any other way.
0: Voting rights activists have warned the Save America Act could disenfranchise millions of eligible voters. We're joined now by Ari Berman, the national voting rights correspondent for Mother Jones, author of the book Minority Rule, The Right-Wing Attack on the Will of the People and the Fight to Resist It. Ari, what were your takeaways from last night's primetime address? Fascinatingly, a number of news outlets did not run it live or pulled away from it to counter what they said were President Trump's lies, that they weren't just going to give him a platform for them.
2: Hi, Amy. Well, thank you for having me back on the show. It's an honor to be on twice in one week. But I have to say that Trump's speech was shockingly weak. It had no new evidence, despite him claiming that there would be really big news. No new evidence about the 2020 election. No evidence that votes were tampered in some kind of way, that election equipment was accessed in some kind of way. The declassified documents did not show what Trump claimed they purported to show. And so really, if Trump was trying to build another case, because he's been making this argument for 6 years, but was trying to build a smoking gun case that the 2020 election was stolen, he failed miserably. That said, I am still very concerned that this speech is intended to lay the groundwork for the administration to interfere in the midterms, and that his speech is going to ratchet up pressure to interfere in the midterms. And he's going to point to all the things he's done, all the intelligence he's declassified, and say, now I have evidence, even though he doesn't have the evidence, but he's going to claim he has the evidence to do things like attempt to seize voting machines, stop mail voting, require proof of citizenship to register to to vote. And so even though the speech itself was very underwhelming, the threats to fair elections remain, and if anything, have gotten more dire in the wake of the speech.
3: Aria, I'm wondering if you'd comment on two things. One, this whole issue of this president talking about interference in elections when he's directly tried to influence or interfere elections in recently in Argentina, in Colombia, in Honduras, actually threatening voters in those countries if they didn't vote for what the United States would do if they didn't vote for his candidate. And also this whole issue of dead people. He keeps raising dead people voting. Well, anybody who knows anything about elections knows the last thing a family thinks about when a loved one dies is removing them from the voter rolls. So it usually will take about 2 years or more for any state to actually purge people who have passed away from their voter rolls. He doesn't talk about dead people voting. He talks about the dead people being on the rolls. Wondering your thoughts.
2: Yeah, Juan, those are all really good points. I want to make a few comments in response to them. Number one, if anyone has benefited from foreign interference in U.S. elections, it's been Donald Trump. He benefited from Russian interference in the 2016 election. He benefited from Russian interference in the 2020 election. He totally ignored the evidence of that. So to the extent that there was interference in elections, it was Russia helping Trump. Secondly, America is the last country in the world that should talk about foreign election interference, given what America has done all across the world for so many decades, overturning elections, and in particular, what Trump has done to overturn elections, to just oust leaders altogether, to invade countries unprovoked. I mean, it's the height of hypocrisy for him to say we're concerned about foreign election meddling, given that the U.S. under Trump is the one that's doing all the foreign election meddling. And then to your last point, yes, there may be some dead people that are still on the voter rolls because they have not been removed. There may be some small number of non-citizens who are on the voter rolls accidentally. That does not mean they are voting in American elections. There is no evidence dead people are voting in elections. There is very, very little evidence that non-citizens are voting in American elections. I'll just give you one example. Trump claimed in his speech 278,000 non-citizens were registered to vote. It turned out that number was actually 10,000 when they released the data. That number is likely wildly inflated because of false positives and inaccuracies in DHS databases. So we know American elections are secure because the results are audited extensively at the state level. They're reviewed at the federal level. The 2020 election was reviewed and found to be the most secure in American history. Trump keeps talking about the 2020 election, A, because he's a petty narcissist who can't get over his defeat, but B, because he wants to create the predicate to interfere in the midterms. And I believe that's what this speech was ultimately all about.
0: Let's go to Trump threatening NBC and ABC for not fully airing the speech.
1: In a rare move, NBC and ABC Fake News have both said that they would not cover this speech. They knew what it was about because of the fact that they don't like the topic, because they know how corrupt our system is and they don't want to reveal it. They and others in the media are part of a plot. They want to continue this fraud for whatever reason. They want to keep it going. They want to protect the radical left. They can't have a great country, and that's true. You can't have a great country without free and fair elections. Fraud like this should mean a revocation of their licenses. They use our public multi-billion dollar in value airways for absolutely no money. They pay nothing.
0: So that was President Trump last night threatening the licenses once again, this time of NBC and ABC. The significance of this, and also he keeps talking about the voter rolls being for sale and foreign countries taking them, though the documents he declassified do not reveal this. But the fact is voting rolls are for sale. Is that right, Ari? People have access to them.
2: Yeah, Amy. So first I'll just talk about the media. I mean, it's chilling that Trump threatened the broadcast licenses of networks that did not show this speech. However, it was heartening that so many networks chose not to show this speech. Trump has tried to intimidate the media in so many different ways, and it felt like finally some elements of the corporate funded media have said, we've had enough. We've had enough of Trump. We've had enough of Trump's lies. And obviously that's going to drive Trump crazy, but it was ultimately good for democracy that they didn't show his speech. In terms of the voter rolls, yes, you can purchase publicly available information. Candidates can purchase it. Other entities can purchase it. That is different than saying that foreign countries hacked into voter rolls are somehow

0: of things like the FBI and DHS and the DOJ. And so if Trump was really serious about stopping foreign election interference, which he isn't, he would not have gutted all the protections against that.
1: And Ari, briefly, if you could respond to your reaction to the testimony of Todd Blanche before Congress over his confirmation as Attorney General.
0: Well, I would just say in general, it was really shocking to me that Blanche described himself as still as Trump's lawyer when he's supposed to be head of the Department of Justice. I would also argue it was extremely concerning to hear Jay Clayton, when he was the nominee to be Director of National Intelligence, refusing to say that Joe Biden won the election. I mean, this is such a basic question that Biden won the 2020 election. The fact that you still have even the quote unquote reasonable Trump people refusing to say that Biden won the election just shows how far down the rabbit hole we've gone and how much the election deniers have taken over every aspect of the federal government in Trump's second term.
2: Ari Berman, thanks so much for being with us. National voting rights correspondent for Mother Jones, author of Minority Rule, the right-wing attack on the will of the people and the fight to resist it. This is Democracy Now!, democracynow.org. I'm Amy Goodman with Juan Gonzalez. Just within the same hours as President Trump giving his address, in Houston, Texas, hundreds of community members gathered Thursday evening for a public viewing of Lorenzo Salgado Araujo, the 52-year-old Mexican father of three U.S. citizens shot and killed by an ICE agent on July 7th. Members of the public lined up outside the chapel at Farris Park, Lawndale Funeral Home in Houston's predominantly Latino East End district before making their way inside, where the body of Lorenzo Salgado Araujo was laid in an open casket, his sons standing by their father's casket for hours greeting mourners who wore different shades of blue at the family's request, many of them in tears. A mariachi band wearing all black stood by the casket, filling the room with music. Photos and videos of some of the family's most joyful moments were projected in the background. Several altars also adorned the chapel. One table held Salgado Araujo's construction tools, including two of his white hard hats, while another displayed two of his Mexico soccer jerseys. Democracy Now!'s Maria Inez Taracena spoke to some of the people who attended. She was outside the funeral home because recording was not permitted inside.
3: My name is Cesar Espinosa, and I am the executive director of FIEL. The feeling inside is it paints a picture of a man who loved his family, who loved his kids, who loved life. And his life should have never been taken away on that fateful Tuesday morning, July 7th, 3 days after our Independence Day, on the streets of Magnolia Park. He should still be alive today at this time right now. He should be having dinner at home. He should have been listening to his music, getting ready for the next workday, which he would have done regardless. I think it's the feeling, and there's one of somberness, but it's also a very peaceful kind of, atmosphere. There's a lot of people wearing blue, which apparently was his favorite color. There's jerseys, there's pictures, family pictures, shrines, things that the people have brought for the family. They're giving away these little soccer balls because just a few days before he was killed on our streets, he was watching the World Cup. And according to his sons, up until the moment where he died, he was still upset that Mexico had lost. Looking back at history, it brought back memories of Emmett Till when his mom also let the community grieve with them. And she wanted to show the world what they had done to her son. And I think today, this family also wanted to show the world what they had done to their father.
4: Ruby Powers, you are the attorney for Victor Salgado, Lorenzo Salgado Araujo's younger brother, who witnessed the fatal shooting. We were just at the public viewing with the family, with community members. Earlier today, you were visiting Victor Victor in an ICE jail here in Texas, about an hour from Houston.
5: You know, I went there to work on our paperwork, but also to check in with him because I'd been a few days and wanting to make sure he was doing well. But yes, to see him and know that he's wanting to be here, but he's only here in spirit at the moment. Earlier in the week, we requested that Victor be able to come

0: to his brother's visitation to pay his last respects, and we heard that ICE granted that request. We weren't given the when or where or the details, but we're hoping that it happens soon. And so, you know, he was looking forward to that. But I know that it's harder for him because even if he is allowed, it'll be very brief encounter, and he won't be able to interact with a lot of his family.
1: And also, if he's allowed to come to the public viewing, it'll be with the presence of law enforcement, of ICE agents.
0: Well, my understanding is that if and when it happens, it'll be very private. And so, but yes, there's definitely conditions on that visit. But having practiced for 18 years, I've never heard of someone being released for a situation like this, but this is a very unique situation. But you're right, you know, it's challenging, but I think that he'd rather be here, even if it's with those conditions, than not having the chance.
2: Hi, my name is Hai Bui. I'm the founder of We the People Organize. When I walked in, it's the families are on both sides, full, amazing, big family. And of course, they told me, yeah, go to the front to give respect. And I, as a Buddhist, I pray for his, good wishes, and be here to help to fight justice for him. And we'll do whatever it takes to stick with this case. Every week, we always pray that this wouldn't happen. To be honest with you, we knew that the numbers, because our city has the highest immigrant, and we just knew that we just prayed it won't happen, and it did happen.
3: That was Hai Bui, Ruby Powers, and Cesar Espinosa, who attended the public viewing of the body of Lorenzo Salgado Araujo in Houston Thursday evening. Special thanks to our team at Democracy Now!, Maria Inez Taracena, Hani Massoud, and Nicole Salazar. After the viewing, Lorenzo's eldest son, Ronaldo, posted a note of thanks on Facebook, saying in part, quote, "Houston is such a wonderful place full of love. My dad made the right choice in choosing this place to spend the rest of his life and raise his family, surrounded by a strong community that supports and watches each other's backs. May my dad, Lorenzo Salgado Araujo, rest in peace. And with y'all's love and support, may his legacy live forever," Ronaldo said. On Wednesday, the Department of Homeland Security said it would reverse plans to halt traffic stops following the shooting deaths of two immigrants by ICE agents in less than a week in Houston and Biddeford, Maine. The U-turn came after President Trump wrote on social media, "We cannot give up one of ICE's most important and effective crime-fighting tools, the traffic stop." Trump added, "It won't happen on my watch." Coming up, Secretary of State Marco Rubio, White House Advisor Stephen Miller are pushing for a global crackdown on leftist organizations. Stay with us.

0: More of Sensacion by Helado Negro and Reina Tropical. Today, their new album is released. It's called Helado Tropical. This is Democracy Now!, democracynow.org. I'm Amy Goodman with Juan Gonzalez. Secretary of State Marco Rubio, White House advisor Stephen Miller are pushing for a global crackdown on leftist organizations. On Thursday, hours before President Trump's primetime address, the State Department hosted an international summit where Miller described the left as, quote, enemies of civilization. This is part of Stephen Miller's speech.
1: Here in the United States, we have taken the necessary and essential action of formally recognizing left-wing violence as a form of political terrorism that is a direct threat to our national security and the survival of our Republican form of government. President Trump issued a directive. In our parlance, it's called a National Security Presidential Memorandum, or NSPM, NSPM 7, to be exact, that directs, for the first time in American history, all of our law enforcement and intelligence agencies to work together to disrupt, identify, defund, debank, arrest and prosecute these political terrorists that are operating in our country. It's very important to understand that left-wing political terrorism seeks as its ultimate end the overthrow of our system and form of government.
0: On Thursday, the State Department announced new visa restrictions targeting what it calls, quote, members of far-left terrorist and other aligned groups. Secretary of State Rubio talked about targeting anti-fascist organizations.
2: The president signed National Security Presidential Memorandum No. 7, outlining a comprehensive strategy to investigate and disrupt Antifa terror networks and their allies. Last November, the State Department designated four violent, far-left extremist groups as foreign terrorist organizations. And there will be more designations soon.
0: We're joined now by two guests, Mike German, former FBI special agent specializing in domestic terrorism and covert operations. His latest book, Policing White Supremacy, The Enemy Within, also author of Disrupt, Discredit, and Divide, How the New FBI Damages Democracy. And we're joined by Ken Klippenstein in Madison, Wisconsin, independent investigative journalist who's been closely following the Trump administration's designation of left-wing activism as terrorism. Ken, let's begin with you. Lay out what happened at the so-called terrorism summit yesterday and what caused you most alarm.
3: Well, it was an extraordinary event because it pulled in representatives of over 65 different countries to discuss the supposed threat of political terrorism. And that's kind of how it was touted to the press in the run-up to the event. But any pretense that this was going to be a neutral look at the threat of different political groups quickly fell by the wayside as they introduced a term which I have never heard before, which is far-left terrorism, or FLT is the acronym they're using to describe this new purported threat. And if you look at the language they've used to describe this event, the White House put out an admirably frank press release yesterday describing the event as prioritizing a counterterrorism approach that treats the political left with the same, quote, ferocity as we have fought traditional jihadi groups in the past. So they're putting left-wing political groups in the United States and abroad on the same footing as groups like al-Qaeda and ISIS.
4: And can the legal basis of being able to, requiring intelligence organizations that are directed abroad to begin to do internal investigations and internal repression within the U.S.?
3: Yeah, so there's actually no domestic terrorism statute, but that doesn't stop the FBI from using that distinction internally for them to predicate and open investigations into these groups and bringing up charges unrelated to that against the individuals. And that's an important distinction worth noting, because I think early on, the press kind of overlooked, a lot of the mainstream press overlooked this story, saying, oh, there's no domestic terrorism statute, nothing can happen. That means you can't be charged for domestic terrorism. That doesn't mean that domestic terrorism can't be used as the predicate for the FBI to go and open up investigations into these groups that they might not be able to open up otherwise. We saw a great example of that in the sentences that were handed down to the anti-ICE protesters in Texas recently, in Prairieville, Texas. If you look at the sentences, they were extraordinary. It was almost, I'm not exaggerating, half a millennium of federal years in federal prison, including 30 years for somebody who wasn't even present at the thing for moving left-wing literature around, which they alleged to be obstruction of justice. So this is very real. This is not just Trump rhetoric that I think it was regarded as early on. This is a policy that they're very serious about pursuing, and they have the legal architecture to do so, particularly because of the global war on terror and the system that created.
4: I'd like to bring in Mike German into the conversation, former FBI special agent, your most recent book, Policing White Supremacy, The Enemy Within. Talk about the historic role of the FBI and other law enforcement agencies in terms of dealing with far-right extremists in this country.
5: Thanks for having me. So it's a bit of a misnomer that there isn't a domestic terrorism statute. There's an entire chapter of the U.S. Criminal Code called terrorism, and it lists 57 federal crimes of terrorism, 52 of which apply to domestic terrorists. As an FBI agent in the 1990s, I investigated neo-Nazi groups engaged in violent and criminal activity. I investigated anti-government militia groups. Nobody suggested we didn't have sufficient laws to address this issue. The laws distinguish, however, international terrorism from domestic terrorism and give investigators greater access to investigative tools and allow investigators to target not just terrorists, not just people who are committing crimes or assisting those committing crimes or committing violent acts, but to attack people two or three degrees separated. And that's what I think this meeting is about, because it's focusing on the designation of left-wing groups as foreign terrorist groups. And that's what will allow them to start targeting civil society in a way that, in the same way that the Bush administration targeted Muslim and Arab civil society in the United States during the global war on terrorism. So basically, the purpose of this meeting is to reframe the discussion of around domestic terrorism to imagine that it has these foreign connections that justify the use of these much more aggressive tools to target, again, you know, people look at the material support for terrorism statute and think that it helps target terrorists. But the purpose of it is to target people who are not terrorists, who are engaging in activities that are not criminal, but the government alleges that they, through a series of arguments, in the end, benefit terrorist groups abroad. And that's what's dangerous, because we saw how those laws were employed in the United States during the global war on terrorism, where Muslim American charities were shut down, where Muslim American civil rights group were denigrated by the FBI director and law enforcement officials, without giving them a forum in which they could defend themselves, without laying actual criminal charges, and basically seizing assets without ever showing evidence of wrongdoing.
0: And, you know, in your book, Mike German, Policing White Supremacy, as you talk about FBI and law enforcement not collecting data around far-right extremist violence, using their resources to target left-wing political organizations, it's intensifying now, but it's been going on, even though the State Department and other governments' own reports say white nationalists are the greatest threats, commit the vast majority of political violence in this country. And the last minute we have, can you predict where this is all going now?
5: I think what we're going to see is a serious escalation of Trump's campaign of retribution against his perceived political enemies. So we've already seen organizations like the Southern Poverty Law Center, which investigates and publishes information about far-right extremists, be charged with criminal offenses. We've seen 15 anti-ICE agent or anti-ICE protesters in Minneapolis charged with very serious terrorism related crimes. And this effort to designate left-wing groups as foreign terrorists, again, using these broad terms like Antifa, will allow them to go after people who are not committing violence, but who are simply engaging in the political process.
0: Mike German, we want to thank you for being with us, former FBI special agent specializing in domestic terrorism and covert operations. His latest book, Policing White Supremacy, The Enemy Within. And Ken Klippenstein, independent investigative journalist based in Madison, Wisconsin. We will link to your Substack newsletter. This is Democracy Now!, democracynow.org. I'm Amy Goodman with Juan Gonzalez. Hollywood's blockbuster adaptation of the ancient Greek poem, The Odyssey, premieres on movie screens around the world today amidst growing calls for a boycott. Human rights campaigners are criticizing director Christopher Nolan over his decision to film a part of the film in Western Sahara, a vast territory in northwestern Africa that Morocco has occupied for the past half century. This is a trailer for The Odyssey. It features scenes that are believed to have been filmed in the Moroccan-occupied Western Sahara.
6: Odysseus. Don't you remember?

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1: I remember.
2: The trailer, a part of it for The Odyssey. Sahrawi campaigners and filmmakers are demanding a boycott. Earlier this month, they held a protest during the London premiere of The Odyssey.
3: Free, free Sahara! Free Sahara!
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5: Shame!
3: Free Sahara! 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
2: For more, we're joined by two guests. Maria Carrion, former Democracy Now! Producer. She lives in Madrid, Spain. She's executive director of FISAHARA, the Sahara International Film Festival. And Abedin Mohamed Hamoudi, filmmaker from Western Sahara, born and raised in the Sahrawi refugee camps in Tindouf, Algeria. He's part of Sahrawi Voice, a collective of Sahrawi filmmakers and journalists. Maria, let's begin with you. If you can talk about how you found out about the making, where part of the film was made, and your efforts to reach out to Christopher Nolan?
6: Yes, we found out exactly 1 year ago. Some activists from Dakhla, which is in southern Western Sahara, alerted us to the fact that Christopher Nolan and his team were in Dakhla, in the White Dune, filming part of the movie. As a result, we asked them to leave. We asked Universal to stop the shoot and Nolan to leave with his team. However, instead of leaving, Nolan, he was first photographed with the Moroccan Minister of Culture, Mehdi Ben Said. Then the Moroccan Minister of Culture went on to say that this shoot was going to be just what Morocco needed in order to promote Dakhla as a filming destination, and in addition to it being a tourist destination. Now, this occupying force is practicing cultural genocide against the Sahrawi people, ethnic cleansing, especially in Dakhla, where people are being routinely ousted from their homeland. It's the site of mega projects, big port resorts, wind farms, agriculture, roads. And so by staying silent for 1 year and then using this footage, Nolan has basically become an accomplice to Moroccan occupation of Western Sahara. The real odyssey being that of the Sahrawi people who for 50 years have tried to liberate their homeland. They are separated by a wall, as you've covered extensively in Democracy Now. The people in Western Sahara are repressed, arbitrarily arrested, imprisoned. There's actually a Sahrawi prisoner now, political prisoner on hunger strike, facing death. And the only thing he wants is to be released, as the United Nations has called for him to be, along with all of the other political prisoners from the Gdeimi Zi protest camp. And his name is Namas Fari, and he is fighting for self-determination in Moroccan prison. So what we've done is first we called for them to leave, then for them not to edit the scenes into the film. And now that the film has been released and clearly they have used these stolen images from Dakhla, we're calling on a campaign by the public not to go see the film and instead watch films about Western Sahara and become aware that it's an occupied territory also supported by the Trump administration.
7: And I'd like to ask Abedin Mohamed, how did President Trump's 2020 decision to recognize Moroccan sovereignty over Western Sahara as part of the Abraham Accords pave the way for Universal Pictures and Christopher Nolan to do this filming in Western Sahara?
8: I mean, to be honest, we were very surprised because the United States was respected widely, and especially at the United Nations for their stance of respecting international law. And the sudden decision really surprised all of us. And I think that, as you have mentioned, it has opened the door to all these international companies, because if the government that claims to be a reference worldwide for respecting human rights, for respecting democracy, for defending it, for being the land where the people came to seek freedom, stands and steps over international law and does such a thing, I think that it opens the door to all these people to take Western Sahara as if it is a territory where they can decide to who it belongs to, who to give it to, and where they can decide whether to go film in it or not, while the Sahrawis are denied of all of the rights. And as known, international law recognizes the right of the Sahrawi people to be the only ones to decide on Western Sahara.
2: But Dean, we're speaking to you in Tindouf in Algeria, in the refugee camps there, where the Fee Sahara Film Festival is held. Tens of thousands of Sahrawis there. Can you go home? Could you go, for example, to Dakhla?
8: Absolutely not. Actually, my parents were born in Dakhla. They always tell me all about how they grew up in Western Sahara, in Dakhla specifically. And to think that Christopher Nolan, backed by Universal Pictures and his own production company, can just go there and film and be complicit in the occupation of my homeland, and then me being denied of going there, my parents being denied, and the actual Sahrawis who live under occupation going through all this repression. It is such a metaphor of how the Western world uses human rights, democracy narratives whenever they want, and then ignore it in other parts of the world.
2: You know, we covered East Timor for years. The same year, it was occupied by Indonesia. It would ultimately win its freedom with a referendum, and they become one, came one of the newest nations of the world, the Democratic Republic of East Timor. They've always had great affinity with the people of the Western Sahara, occupied Western Sahara. What are you calling for, Mohammed? What are the people of the refugee camps? What are the Sahrawi calling for?
8: What we're calling for is very simple, and I think it's very easy to implement, is to respect international law, respect UN resolutions, give the Sahrawi people the right to self-determination. We are the legal owners of Western Sahara, of the territory of Western Sahara. And obviously, as you mentioned, East Timor is a great example of people struggling to gain their freedom. And what we are demanding, and we will keep struggling for, is to gain our right to self-determination and independence. And we will use film, in my case, and all the other tools available to the Sahrawi people, whether it's in the refugee camps or in the occupied territories, to keep struggling. And we are aware of the difficulty of all this process. We have given sacrifices, and we are willing to give everything in our hands to gain our freedom.
2: And in the last 10 seconds, if you were in Western Sahara occupied and you were filming, can you talk about what would happen?
8: If I was, first of all, I'd be denied to enter Western Sahara. If I was there and I was filming, the first thing is I'd be repressed by the police, taken to jail, just like Namal Asfari, who Maria has mentioned, and many other Sahrawis who have given their lives to defend
2: Mohammed
8: Western Sahara.
2: Mohammed Hamoudi, we want to thank you for being with us, filmmaker from Western Sahara, part of Sahrawi Voice, a collective Sahrawi filmmakers and journalists, and Maria Carayon, executive director of Fee Sahara, the Sahara International Film Festival. You can go to Democracy Now! To see our documentary, 4 Days in Western Sahara, Africa's Last Colony, including an interview with the Sahrawi activist Naha Asfar, who's been on hunger strike since early June. That does it for our show. I'll be in Kansas City this weekend for the screening of Steal the Story, Please. I'm Amy Goodman with Juan Gonzalez.
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This is the Michael Graham Show, Sports Plus. I am Michael Graham, your host. I am also known as Lasana Muhammad Abdiel. The Michael Graham Show, Sports Plus, is brought to you by Sports International. Today is Thursday, July 16th, 2026. And here's what's going on in the world of sports and beyond. But remember, I report sports news. I do not make sports news. That just in case somebody listening have a discrepancy with the report. Most of the time we start out with breaking news if we have some. But today I have no breaking news, so I'm going to go right into my lead report and top story. And, of course, that is the World Cup. The World Cup has been dominating sports news, and rightfully so. Okay, let's get you all caught up to date. What's going on with the World Cup? Let's get right into it. And here's what's going on. Argentina and Spain are the two final teams, of two finalists, I may add, that will be playing for the 2026 World Cup Championship on Sunday, July 19th at New York, New Jersey Stadium. The game will start at 3 p.m. Eastern Time and 2 p.m. Central Time, and the game can be seen on Fox. Spain is favored to win, not a heavy favorite to win, but Spain is favored to win that game. Okay, here's what happened in the semifinals, in case you're interested and want to know that. In the semi, Argentina beat England and Spain beat France. Argentina beat England 2-1, and ironically enough, Spain beat France also by 2-1. The individual matchups will be Lamine and Messi, so it should be a great one. So, again, Argentina and Spain will be playing for the World Cup Championship 2026 on Sunday, July 19th, and all you soccer lovers, don't miss it. Okay, let's bring it on home. Let's get you all caught up to date on the Milwaukee Brewers. And here's what's going on with the Brewers. The Brewers are playing the Marlins on Wednesday, this weekend rather, in a three-game series in Milwaukee. The games will be played on Friday, July 17th, Saturday, July 18th, and Sunday, July 19th. The Brewers are currently in first place in the NL Central with a record of 59 wins and 37 losses. Okay, this is your July sports calendar. This is what's going on in the month of July. A lot going on, a lot to unpack. Number one, of course, is the World Cup. World Cup is from June 11th to July 19th. Wimbledon tennis tournament. That started. That's on June 29th to July 12th. NBA free agency, that is June 30th to July 6th. Tour de France bike race, July 2nd. My fault, July 4th to July 26th. Major League Baseball All-Star game, that game was played on Tuesday, July 14th. Game winner was, of course, the NL. They won the game 4-0 over the National League. American League won the game 4-0. And game MVP was Yankees outfielder Corey Bellinger, baby. Gotta like that if you're a Yankee fan. So, again, Major League Baseball All-Star game was Tuesday, July 14th. The game winner was the American League. American League won 4-0. Blew them out. Shut them out. And of course, the game MVP was Yankee outfielder Corey Bellinger. Okay, here's your Wimbledon results. Wimbledon was played just a few days ago, and this is the results starting out with the women. Hope I pronounced these names right. Novescova beat Manchova 6-2, 7-5, 6-3 to win the women's championship. And on Sunday, Sinner beat Vereva, Alex Vereva, 6-7, 7-6, 6-3, 6-4 to win the men's championship back to back. Okay, now here's what's going on with the Tour de France. The Tour de France is currently going on now. That is the bike race, men's bike race, international bike race. Excuse me, a little tongue tied here. So the Tour de France men's bike race is starting ahead, or has started already. Again, it started on July 4th. It will run through from July 4th to the 26th. But here's where it's at now. They go in stages. And so as of today, Thursday, July 16th, which is today,
the Tour de France is in stage 12 with 9 stages to go. The total number of stages is 21. So they're now at stage 12, and they have approximately 21 stages to go, and there are 9 more stages to go. Okay, now I'm going to move on to the next portion of my show, and that is this. Is that, of course, I do special reports every week on my show. And last week, I did a special report on Wimbledon and on the Tour de France. Now, being that this is baseball season, along with basketball season, because the WNBA is playing right now, so we cannot and will not forget our women, of course. Can't forget our gals. So, what I'm going to do now, I'm going to do a special report on a portion of baseball. Now, I have been doing a special report on the various leagues in baseball. I started out by doing a special report on not only Major League Baseball, but baseball, period. But the 4 main leagues in baseball, period, in history are Major League Baseball, the Negro Leagues, the Little League, and the All-American Girls Professional Baseball League. So today I'm going to do a special report on the All-American Girls Professional Baseball League, also known as the AAGPBBL. So if you ever hear those initials and somebody's talking about baseball and they say AAGPBBL, they're talking about the All-American Girls Professional Baseball League. Okay, this is what I have. Who started the All-American Girls Professional Baseball League? It was started by Philip Wrigley, owner of Wrigley's Chewing Gum and owner of the Chicago Cubs. That's who started it, Philip Wrigley. Okay, why was it started? The All-American Women's Professional Baseball League was started for 2 reasons. Number one, it was started because of the interest in women's sports, and also it was started because a lot of the players at that time went and fought in World War II, and they were not only fought, they were getting drafted in the Army, so a lot of them getting drafted in the Army and so forth. And so, and then age and injuries catches up with you. So when you combine all those things, they were losing numbers, losing attendance. So they said, oh, why don't we start a girls' league? And they did. So that's why it was started. When it started, the year it started was in 1943. Where it started in Chicago. How they built it, how they got it started. They had tryouts and recruits. So some women they tried out, some women they recruited. Depends on your ability. The number of teams in the All-American Baseball League were 15, and here's the list of all 15 teams. So please bear with me. There were 15 teams in the All-American Girls Professional Baseball League, and these are the teams. So please bear with me. Number one, Battle Creek Bells, Chicago Colleens, Fort Wayne Daisies, Grand Rapids Chicks, Kalamazoo Lassies, Kenosha Comics, Minnesota Marinettes, Muskegon Bells, Muskegon Lassies, Peoria Red Wings, Racine Bells, Redford Peaches, South Bend Blue Sox, and Springfield Sallies, and lastly, very interesting, the Milwaukee Chicks. Yeah, so the Milwaukee, Wisconsin had a women's team in the All-American Girls Professional Baseball League, and they were called the Milwaukee Chicks. And also in Wisconsin, there was a team called the Racine Bells. Now, you're probably going to be surprised to notice, but the very first team to win the first All-American Girls Professional Baseball Championship or World Series, as they had it back then, was the Racine Bells. They won the very first one in 1943. And in 1944, check this out. You're not going to believe this. The Milwaukee Chicks won the All-American Baseball League Championship in 1944, their version of the World Series in 1944. So you had two teams from Wisconsin that won those first 2 championships. And I bet you did not know that. Okay, now, moving on a little bit more about, moving on in regards to information about the All-American Girls Professional Baseball League. The sizes of the roster sizes were 26 women to a team. The number of players in the league were approximately 600 salary. This is how much the women made back then. I know you probably wonder what kind of money did they make?
how much money did they make, etc. Those women back then in 1943, they made, from 1943 to 1954, of course, they made $45 to $85 a week. Now, back then, that was a lot of money. But they got $45 to $85 a week, depending on the player's ability and skills. Okay? So, again, the salaries that the woman made back at the time was $45 to $85 a week, depending on the person's skill and or ability. Best team back at that time was the Rockford Peaches. The Rockford Peaches won four championships. The first team to win a championship, as I just stated earlier, was a Racine Bells. The best player, this is kind of debatable on some ends, but I'll explain to you why it is. The best player was a woman by the name of Dorothy Kamishak, or some call it Kaminsky, but I hope I pronounced her name Kamishir. Anyway, her nickname was Dottie, and if you saw that movie, if you saw that movie in A League of Their Own, she was portrayed in that movie by Glenna Davis. Okay. And so Dottie was the best, and she played for the Rockford Peaches. The Milwaukee team, of course, was the Milwaukee Chicks. They were only in League 1 year, which is 1944, and they won the championship in 1944, which is interesting. A fact that everyone should know, just like the men's, the All-American Girls Professional Baseball League did not allow black players, and that was because Philip Wrigley, who owned Wrigley Chewing Gum and owned the Cubs, did not want any black players. And can you just think of this, though? Philip Wrigley, who owned the Cubs, this is crazy to say this, but it's true, is that the best Cub player ever, everybody knows this, is Ernie Banks. So can you imagine he barred black women from playing in the All-American Girls Professional Baseball League, and he owns the Cubs, and and a black player, Ernie Banks, end up being the best player ever to play for the Cubs. That is crazy. Crazy. It just goes to show you how sick and how racist they were. Okay, and still is. Some of them, not all of them. Okay. Also, another fact is the All-American Baseball, but in fairness to the All-American Girls, in fairness to the All-American Girls Professional Baseball League, they are truly the forerunners of women professional sports in the United States. So they were the first ones to have a really a professional team, if you will. So some facts regarding the movies that were made about both about the All-American Girls Professional Baseball League, and that is this, is that the 1992 movie A League of Their Own was based on the All-American Girls Baseball League. The 1922 version, my fault, the 2022 version, entitled League, which is an Amazon television series, that is a fictionalized account, because they had that account showed they were showing that they had black women on those teams, and no black women were playing at that time because they were barred by Philip Wrigley, owner of Wrigley's Chewing Gum and owner of Chicago Cubs. So that's the fictionalized version, whereas the 1992 version, A League of Their Own, was a more realistic version of it. And also, even though players were barred from black players were barred from playing in the All-American Girls Professional Baseball League, Tony Stone, if you saw the movie A League of Their Own, there was a foul ball hit. Tony Stone caught it. The black woman caught it. She threw it to Gina Davis that was playing Dottie, and that was Tony Stone. She got a small. That wasn't the real Tony Stone, but they did acknowledge her in the movie, but just like for a hot second. Okay, speaking of Tony Stone, I'm going to now do a player profile on Tony Stone. So those of you who do not know who Tony Stone is the first woman, black woman, to play in the Negro League. Now, she was the only woman for a number of years that was playing in the Negro Leagues. Now, can you imagine? Here's a woman that was barred from playing in the All-American Girls Professional Baseball League. She was so good. She was so good that she played on the men's team. She played with the men and held her own with the men. Isn't that crazy? Don't allow her to play with the women. Play with the men and hold her own and put up good numbers. All right, let's move on. Tony Stone was born July 17th, 1921,
in Bluefield, West Virginia, and she died on November 2nd, 1996, so she did live long enough to see a lot of changes made. Her legacy is this. She was the first woman to play in an all-men's Negro League because she was barred from playing in an All-American Girls Baseball League. She was that good, playing with men. Team she played for was the Indianapolis Clowns. And check this out. A lot of you do listen. My listeners listen to this very carefully. Henry Aaron played with the Indianapolis Clowns. When Henry Aaron was recruited and started playing with the Milwaukee Braves, it was Tony Stone that replaced Henry Aaron on second base. That was Tony Stone. So when Henry Aaron started playing with the Braves, Tony Stone replaced her. That's how good she was. It's insane. She also played with the Kansas City Monarchs in 1954 as well. She was right-handed. Her height and weight, she was 5'7", and weighed about 148 to 150 pounds. Position she played was second base. And check this out. Her batting average was .243. Now, that's against men. Now, check this out. A good batting average, and that was against men. Now, a good batting average is a 270, 280. That's good. She was batting .243 against men. Men pitching at her. Not women. Men. So Dottie didn't face that. Something on Dottie's being the better player. I'm going to get into that. Anyway, other women who also played in the league after her was Connie Morgan, who also played for the Indianapolis Clowns. She played second base as well. And Mamie Johnson, Mamie Peanut Johnson, as they call it. She also played for the Indianapolis Clowns, and she was a pitcher. And Tony Smith paved the way for those women. Tony Stone was finally inducted into the Hall in the Major League in the Baseball Hall of Fame in 1990, and rightfully so. And she was also inducted into the Women's Hall of Fame in 1993. So congrats to her. So that, and also one other thing about Tony Stone, she just wasn't just some person that played baseball and didn't know how to do anything else or couldn't do anything else ability-wise. She was well educated. She was a registered nurse as well. So that is a player profile on Toni Stone, and also a special report on the All-American Girls Professional Baseball League. So I hope my listeners who are listening today found that to be very informative and very educational. Okay, have to move on to the next part and portion of our show and my show, and that is it. Have some questions that come into the station every week. Texas people text me, they call me, send me emails, et cetera, et cetera. So I can only answer 10 questions. I can't answer 100 due to time constraints. So here we go. I'm going to answer these 10 questions. So if I stumble, please bear with me because I'm reading them all. First question, person wants to know, Michael, what World Cup team country is predicted to win? Well, wow. That's a hard question to answer accurately. It mostly depends on who you ask. Sports Illustrated picked France. ESPN picked France and or Spain. The Athletic picked France. That's two of three. Picked France. However, but France got defeated a few days ago in the semis. Spain beat France a few days ago in the semis. So go figure. Okay, next question. Person wants to know. Oh wow, this is an interesting, good question. Person wants to know, Michael, when Babe Ruth played Major League Baseball, blacks were barred from playing Major League Baseball. What would happen if blacks were allowed to play against Ruth? Blacks were allowed to play. I would say three to four major things. Number one, he would have faced stiffer competition. That's for sure. He'd have faced better and stiffer competition. That's for sure. That's number one. Number two, she would have to have shared the spotlight with the great Josh Gibson. And if you know anything about Josh Gibson, those of you baseball lovers and not people now with baseball, Josh Gibson was called the Black Babe Ruth, but some people call Babe Ruth the Black Josh Gibson. So I think you got your answer right there. I would say number three, his career stats would have been different. He probably wouldn't have had as many home runs because of getting struck. He would have to face some better pitchers, people like Satchel Paige. He probably wouldn't have had, he got striking out more, and he probably wouldn't have had less home runs because the fielding was good. They played excellent field position,
And some of the home runs he would have probably hit would have probably got caught. So his stats would have been different. And also, one other thing I'll say, lastly, he would have probably won fewer championships. I mean, I'm not saying he would have won any at all, but he would have won fewer championships as well. And I'm not saying that he's not great. The Babe is great. But he would just have to face some stiffer competition. And can you imagine, like Babe Ruth not playing against Josh Gibson is like Larry Bird not playing against Magic Johnson. That's what it was like. So, you know, or Dottie Smith not playing Dottie Kimishak, Kaminsky. How was that difficult to pronounce her name? Not facing Tony Stone. You know. So anyway, okay. Anyway, so hopefully that answered your question. Okay, next question. Person wants to know: out of all the NBA trades that were made, which one was the most surprising? I would say the Celtics trading Jaylen Brown to the 76ers in exchange for Paul George. That would be the most surprising. Next question. Person wants to know: what biker is favored to win this year's 2026 Tour de France? Now, I hope I pronounced his name right. Tadej Pogačar. He won it last year in 2025, and he is defending champion, and he is predicted and projected to win it again. Okay, next question. Person wants to know, Michael, which is more grueling, the Tour de France or a marathon? I would say the Tour de France, because the Tour de France is a three-week event, whereas the marathon is just a one-day event. So longer, more grueling, harder on the body, et cetera, et cetera. Next question, person wants to know, Michael, is Janet Sinner the new Top Gun in men's professional tennis? I would say that let's see what happens when Carlos Alcaraz gets back. He's now in. He has a wrist injury. He's out, and then we will have a better picture of things and a more accurate and realistic answer. If he can maintain that. What he's doing when Carlos Alcaraz gets back, then he's the man. If not, then Carlos Alcaraz is the man. And there you go. Okay, next question. Person wants to know, who is favored to win the 2026 WNBA championship? It's still early. The Minnesota Lynx are playing good ball right now. They have the best record in the league, 18-6. And they on pace to win it all. But, again, it's still early. Okay, it's a good question. Michael, how does current Yankee player Aaron Judge compare to other Yankee greats like Babe Ruth, Mickey Mantle, and Reggie Jackson? I would say he's right there with them skill-wise, ability-wise. All he lacks and needs is the World Series championships. There you go. Okay, next question. Person wants to know, what time during Major League Baseball season is called stretch. It would be the final stretch or the stretch. The final or coming down to the stretch. That would be more September, late September, mid to late September, early October. That's when it's getting down to the stretch. And next question, question number 10, person wants to know, Michael, what do you think of the major? What do you think of Major League Baseball All-Star Game? Well, I'm glad that the AL won. I did not expect a shutout. And, I did not expect a shutout. I thought the game would be a lot closer, but it was not. So, there you go. Not what I expected, but I'm glad that the AL won. Because the Yankees is in the American League. Okay. I'm a Yankee fan. Okay. Next question. Bonus question. This is a good question. Michael, who was a woman's... Who was women's professional baseball best player? Who's the better player, Dottie Kimishak or Tony Stone? That's a good question. That's a very good question. And I'm going to try to answer that question objectively. They're both good to great players. However, I'm going to give Stone a slight edge. And the reason why is this, and not because she's black. Tony Stone was barred from playing women's professional baseball in the All-American Women's Baseball League. So, therefore, she had to play with the men and held her own against the men. Dottie didn't have to do that. And she was putting up good numbers against the men.
Dottie was putting up good numbers against women. In fact, Toni Storm played against men and women, and she was putting up good numbers. I would like to have seen number one, Dottie play against men and see if she can put up the same numbers, and two, Dottie and Toni Storm go against each other. Again, that's like Bird not playing against Magic. There you go. Okay, gonna wrap it up a little bit here. I have some birthdays of the month. These are athletes and non-athletes that were born in the month of July, and this is what I have. Starting out in July, Curtis Rowe. Curtis Rowe was a forward to play for UCLA's basketball team back in the late 60s with Lou Alcindor, now known as Kareem Abdul-Jabbar. Won championships with him there, 69 rather. Curtis Rowe was born on July 2nd. The great pitcher, played in the Negro League. Satchel Paige was born on July 2nd. O.J. Simpson, Juice. The Juice was born July 9th. Spud Webb, little slam dunk champion. My man, little Spud Webb. Spud Webb won the slam dunk championship a number of years ago. First little man to do it. Spud Webb was born on July 13th. The great Arthur Ashe, tennis player who won Wimbledon and U.S. Open. Arthur Ashe was born on July 10th. You Packer backers and cheeseheads are going to love this. Max McGee was born on July 16th. Barry Sanders was born on July, also on July 16th. And, of course, I just did a special report on the great female baseball player, Toni Storm. Toni Storm was born on July 17th. Joe Torre, Papa Joe, the great manager for the Yankees. Papa Joe was born on July 18th. And I have a very, very special, special, special birthday, and that is Rachel Robinson, widow of Jackie Robinson, was born on July 19th. And check this out. Rachel Robinson is still living. She is currently 103 years old. If she makes it to July 19th, she will be 104 years old. God bless her soul. She has seen everything. She's seen the Negro Leagues when they didn't allow blacks in the league. She saw her husband become the first player, black player. She saw it all. She saw a black person become a black owner. She's seen everything. God, still living. Gone, girl. Barry Bonds was born July 19th. Carl the Mailman Malone was born on July 19th. Walter Payton, sweetness! Walter Payton was born July 25th. Alice Rodriguez, A-Rod, was born on July 27th. Great, great Yankee player. And Dollar Bill Bradley. Bill Bradley was born on July 18th. Got a couple more on non-athletes. Princess Diana, July 1st. Ringo Starr, the Beatles. Ringo Starr was born on July 7th. Ringo was 86 years old. The great Nelson Mandela, great African leader and great black leader, born on July 18th. And Jackie Kennedy was born on July 28th. You have been listening to the Michael Graham Show, Sports Plus. Thank you for listening, and I will hear you next week.

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0: stuff. It takes a village or maybe a whole city. The illest ones are always the ones who know the gritty. The struggle, who's growing with me if your soul is pretty in the flow.
1: From the New Arts and Media Studios in Milwaukee, I'm Charles Purcell. This is The Log. I am beginning to question myself. I feel like I'm failing you. I'm running out of ideas here. I can't find the words to express how messed up the world is and how angry I am about it. And sometimes I listen to myself speak, and I really have to take myself to task because it's way too negative. It's way too angry. I know that. I don't know. It sounds like I'm blaming us. I'm disappointed in us, that I don't like us. I don't love us. And nothing could be further from the truth. I absolutely love us. I love the people. I love art and music and theater. I love nature. I love garden fresh vegetables and fruit off the vine. I love non-human animals. I love learning. And the teachers and librarians who helped me learn. There's so much to love. And as hard as I try, it's difficult to bring this sentiment into our daily conversations about fighting the enemy. Yes, of course, love is more powerful than hate. We've all heard it. We all believe it. But finding real, tangible, and practical ways to manifest that equation into real life, I'm failing. Love is greater than hate, and there's so much to love. Our diversity, the very heart of what the fascist regime seeks to destroy. Our greatest asset, our diversity. You gotta love the scientists and the engineers, the craftspeople that do such important and creative work. I especially love the people who do the really hard and dangerous work, the kind of work I know I could never do. There's so much good. There's so much good among the people. And the world itself. Oh my God, I love the sun and the moon and the night sky and the morning sky and the snow and the rain and the wind. I love riverbanks and lake shores and the ocean front and the wide open seas. It's all there for us. I love new ideas and wild ideas and crazy ideas. I love philosophy. I love thinking about thinking. Most of all, I love the possibilities in all of that. And of course, I love my friends and my family, and more than anything else, I love my kids. There is just so much to love. It's endless. But what I don't love, what has to go, pretty much everything about how we organize our collective life. You notice the things I did not include in my list of things I love. I don't love my country. I don't understand patriotism. I don't get it at all. It's stupid. I especially don't love nationalism. That's stupid on steroids. I don't love leaders. Some have done their best, I guess. But ultimately, they're in a no-win situation. Because we don't need leaders. We don't need bosses. Generally, they ruin everything. At their best, they're inconsequential. I mean, think of any topic you and I talk about, and it's pretty much upside down on how it ought to work. Politics, the way we run elections, how it's drowning in money and the effect that has on the outcome. The business of how we produce, distribute, and consume goods and services. You and I talk about that all the time. I won't go down that rabbit hole for the thousandth time. But the central role of money and profit has to be eliminated. I just heard what's-his-name the other night. I forget his name. They call him the godfather of AI because he was very instrumental in the very beginning development of AI many years ago. And now he's an elder statesman warning us against the dangers. I bring him up because in an interview he said, we have to change the way we do everything. We have to reorganize the way we do things. Now I've heard many people say that. Important people, smart people. This guy's in a particular position that when he speaks, we should listen. But he never takes it to the next step. Nobody does. No one ever does. They say we have to change the rules, but they don't say how. They're afraid to go to the next step. Either

They can't do it. They're incapable. They're so steeped, hypnotized. It's the air we breathe. It's the water we swim in. They can't even see that money and profit is the problem. They can't bring themselves to say, abolish money, abolish profit. They can't bring themselves to understand what David Graeber tried to tell us before he died, that this isn't the only way to run things. The great anthropologist told us that there have been many societies for thousands of years at a time over the course of human history that didn't have leaders, that didn't have money, and yet they were highly organized. They built great cities, made great advancements in mathematics and technology, and at the same time, it was an egalitarian society. We don't have to be doing what we're doing. The arts, which are life-affirming, trapped in a world where money and profit and investment and appreciation make the whole process of creating and consuming art an act of prostitution. Public safety completely on its ear. Defund the cops? You afraid to say that in civil society? Yeah, I'll say it. Defund the cops. How about this? Abolish the cops. These are the things we're afraid to say. I'm against public safety? No, of course not. The way we're doing it is upside down. Sports and entertainment, something that may seem trivial, something that may seem tangential, it's not at all central to our lives. And it's all tainted by how it's all forced through the sausage making, encased in money and profit. Technology continues to advance, but all the benefits go to the 1%. Education, trapped in a centuries-old model, doesn't have to be this way. Every issue, every topic you can think of could be improved a thousandfold if we, the people, had the power to design the operating system. Imagine what we could do together, the people, in concert, in cooperation, without the bosses, without the so-called leaders, without the money dictating how we do it. Imagine the news media, social media, without the bosses, without the profit. Imagine a world where everyone is free to travel, regardless of income or nationality. Abolish borders. The loftiest dreams of the most ardent environmental advocates would be realized overnight if we eliminated money, profit, and the bosses from the equation. We all want to protect the Earth. We would simply do it. The fact that there's a housing crisis, it couldn't be more insane. There's plenty of room. There are 10 times more vacant units than there are homeless people or underhoused people. The poison we're currently fed by Big Ag could be replaced by actual food. Public health would skyrocket overnight. And when I look at all these issues, politics, business, religion, the arts, public safety, the media, the environment, the very food we eat and the houses we live in, everything, we together are more than capable of building a beautiful world, the world we deserve. And there's only one thing stopping us. The laws, the rules, the institutions, the legal framework, the regulatory regime, the political order. None of this is real. None of it is necessary. As Charlie Chaplin called it, machine men in a machine world. And it's not that they're all evil. It's not that there's good people and bad people, though there are, of course. There are plenty of evil people. But I'm talking about the system itself that gets into a person's bones. Because once a person reaches a certain level in our system, a certain level of income, of wealth, of status, of education, it means, by very definition, that that person has been indoctrinated. That's how they got to their position. They bought in. They're vested. The institution serves them and they serve the institution. The relationship is reciprocal and impossible to put asunder. Of course, we outnumber them, yes, but they hold virtually all of the power. These are the owners, the managerial class, the political class. They control the money. They control all levers of government. They make all the rules. And they control the media. So the propaganda is massive. We have to work like hell to resist it, to stay awake ourselves, to not succumb.
We're told every minute, overtly and covertly, to submit. They don't have to be bad or evil people, although, like I said, some definitely are. But most of them are simply incapable of veering off the path they've been conditioned to follow. So, we have to turn to each other. We have to reject the controlling class. Not play by their rules. We have to make our own rules. Build alternative systems outside the approved establishment. In every aspect of life, our work, our consumption, our relationships, how we move through life, how we get from point A to point B, the communities we choose to live in every aspect of life, we must starve the controlling class out of existence, especially as it affects the economy. Withhold our dollars and withhold our labor. And we know how they fight back. They will literally criminalize our own autonomy. But we have to commit to civil disobedience. We have to give and take freely with each other outside of their closed systems in housing, education, all areas of work and consumption. And this is not left-right as much as it is populist versus tyranny. A great many people populate the controlling class. I'm not saying it's a small amount of people. And their pushback will be strong. They control the banks. They are the owners, the employers. They control the police and the courts. It doesn't make them right. It just means they hold the power. Might does not make right as much as they want to tell us it does. So whatever power they hold, and it's plenty, they haven't earned it. And they don't hold it by legitimate means. And they haven't faced real resistance yet. I mean, we haven't seen any real resistance in this country since the civil rights era of the 50s and 60s, and then the anti-war movement of the 60s and 70s. There was real progress then, some wins for our side. The women's movement of the 70s. But since then, what? Significant wins, I guess, especially marriage equality, LGBTQ issues generally. But these and other movements have been stalled or even reversed. And forget about economic justice. We have absolutely been in reverse on economic justice for going on 5 decades. Union membership is a fraction of what it was in the 70s. Income and wealth inequality have grown wider each year for decades. A massive transfer of wealth to the millionaires and billionaires, who of course have a stranglehold on lawmakers. Democracy is long dead. And now the handful of people who control everything about AI will put this trend into hyperdrive. Massive job loss, massive wealth transfer, soon complete. A tiny handful of self-coronated men will control everything, including the government, while the rest of us are left with nothing. And here I go again. Again, I catch myself and must scold myself for being so negative. But I'm just reporting facts here. These are the facts. And the very good news here is we have a way out. We absolutely have a way out. Because love is greater than hate. And we have the numbers. And we are capable. But there is no path out of our predicament within the rules of the current system. That game is rigged. That road is closed to us. And this is what I've been trying to convey for these weeks and months. Been trying to find a way to make this clear. Our only option is withdrawal. Withdraw from the system. Turn away from the money men and turn toward each other. Withdraw your consumer dollar. Boycott all corporate goods. 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Patronize only local live music and entertainment. All of these things are being done all around us. It's already happening. That's the great news. We just have to join it. We have to make it unstoppable. We have to make it bigger. We have to make our world bigger than theirs. Withdraw your labor. Do what you do. If you're a farmer, a doctor, a teacher, a scientist, an engineer, an artist, whatever, do what it is you do. Just don't do it for them. Don't do it for the controlling class.
Find alternative systems. Find nonprofits. Find mutual aid societies. Hang your own shingle if you can. Partner with other revolutionaries, because that's exactly what this is. This is a revolution. Withdrawing labor and dollars from the controlling class serves two purposes. And the first is very positive. It builds a stronger and healthier community with your neighbors, and in every way creates a richer and healthier life for you as an individual. You're not entering some great war where you have to sacrifice everything. It is a great struggle, but you're not going to sacrifice. If you are afraid that corporate boycotts would be a hardship for you, you're going to find the exact opposite is true. Everything will be better. You'll eat better. You'll feel better. You'll be closer than ever with your friends and neighbors in a real community, for maybe the first time ever. You'll be on your feet more and sitting in front of screens less. Life will be exponentially better in every possible way when we turn to each other and reject the money men. And then the second thing that happens when we withdraw our labor and dollars from the controlling class, it starves them out of existence. For-profit companies will either collapse entirely, or more likely, will adapt and conform to this new way of doing things, where money and profit are meaningless, and all effort goes to serving the people and protecting the earth. It will force governments to adapt. They'll be chasing us. We will have the upper hand. If they try to manipulate us, like they've been doing for 250 years, and oh, they're going to try. You know they're going to try. But at a certain point, they'll have no choice but to buckle and to recognize us as the leaders. Because they're going to need us way more than we need them. Because the fact is, we don't need them at all. We just have to understand that and live like it's true. Because it is true. I happened to catch a great little talk by Stan Lee recently, the great Marvel Comics creator. And the gist of his little talk was, be delusional. Meaning, don't let anyone tell you you can't achieve your dream. The way of life I've described is going to get mockery and eye rolls and open defiance from those sleepwalking through our current nightmare. You will be discouraged. You will be called delusional for believing any of this is possible. Stanley says, go for it. Be delusional. At the most recent Academy Awards, Oscar-winning director David Borenstein said in his acceptance speech, "You lose your country through countless small acts of complicity. When we act complicit when a government murders people on the streets, when oligarchs take over the media and control how we produce and consume it, we all face a moral choice. But even a nobody is more powerful than you think." So I'll ask you to hold me to account. I know I get angry. I know I probably focus too much on the evils in our world. But it's only because I don't want any of us to silently, subconsciously comply. So that's why I keep hollering my Chicken Little routine. But at the heart of my philosophy is the belief that we are capable of building the world we want. We are a remarkable people on a beautiful planet, and I got nothing but love for you, for all of us, and for what's possible. I don't use the word revolution very often. It's too grandiose, I guess. At heart, I'm still a small-town kid from rural Wisconsin. But what you and I talk about here on the log is absolutely revolution. And we do have to think about it that way, and we have to be okay with that. You need a revolutionary mindset to do the things that need to be done. And there's only so much time we can spend criticizing the powers that be, or even trying to come up with ways to topple them. As valuable as both things are, we need to know the truth about our condition. We need to plan their downfall as part of our revolution, of course. So, sure, define the problem,
defeat them by all nonviolent means necessary. But the third leg of that stool is having some idea what we're fighting for. And the more time I spend imagining a better world, the more I realize how left and right politics have almost nothing to do with it. This is something I've learned through my work on this issue. Now, I always identify as a lefty, and I probably always will. But as I look at the issues, I find so much in common with conservatives, with libertarians. Yeah, we all want to be left alone by the so-called powers. We believe in our own autonomy, in our own liberty. We don't want to be told what to do. We don't need to be micromanaged. I have so much more in common with libertarians and conservatives than I ever thought I would until I really looked into this. And I hope that among my listeners, there are some libertarians and conservatives. And I hope they're hearing this too as I work through all these ideas. The one chasm that divides us is one that I think we could conquer. Because from what I understand of libertarian and conservative dogma is they hate big government. They don't want big government telling them what to do. Well, I'm with you on that. They don't want high taxes. Well, that's where you and I have to have a conversation. Because from my point of view, I don't want big government either. But let's define government just for the sake of our conversation here. I'm an abolitionist, meaning I want to abolish a great number of institutions. So many laws we could take off the books. There again, area of agreement, I think, between us. But I don't want to abolish government altogether, because the way I define government is exactly the way America's founding fathers defined it, a government of, by, and for the people. Once they got into the details, they screwed up pretty badly. But I will always stick with that original idea, of, by, and for the people. Is that a left-right divide? I don't think so. So I want a small government that does very little. The fewer laws, the better. I agree with you. Now, here's another big difference between us that creates that gulf between us. Money. Because I put money and the power it's been given in our system right alongside big government, right alongside big business. Public-private, I don't see the divide. I see oppressors and oppressed. Oh, now look out, there's language that might trigger you again, my libertarian and conservative friends. Let's take another pause to define terms. Defining terms is so important when you're having a conversation with somebody. By oppressor and oppressed, I just mean the way you look at big government and individual citizens. That's all I mean. Where you and I have to get together, I'm not quite sure why you don't see big business, big money, big food, big ag, big pharma, big everything. I'm not sure why you don't see that on an equal footing with big government. I don't divide them. I put them in the exact same camp. They're on the same team, and this is why I keep calling to abolish money. Or if not, at the very least, to reduce its power. You don't want big government to have power over us. Neither do I. I don't want big money to have power over us. And I think if you and I could talk for a while, we would agree on that. So just as a little thought exercise, anytime you think big government as you're huffing and puffing in your conservative libertarian way, allow your mind to include big money, big business, big tech, big all of it. It's you and me and 8 billion other people against big. Big government, big business, big tech, big pharma, big ag, big everybody. That's the dividing line. People talk all the time about wearing jerseys, right? Oh, you got to be on the blue team or the red team. Hey, you know what? My jersey is Team 8 Billion. And it should be your jersey too. And we should be fighting the guys in the big jerseys. And when you think of it that way, you realize that as much as you want liberty, freedom, you can't have it. It's impossible to achieve that unless money is either eliminated or controlled.
And that scares you, I think. Oh, you need big government to control money. Don't tell me what I can do with my money. But it's not your money. Money is like, it's kind of like consciousness, where philosophers and quantum physicists, and I'm getting way over my head here, they're trying to figure out exactly what consciousness is, and they don't know. They're trying to figure it out. But the best current theories are about consciousness being a group effort. It's not something you have. An individual doesn't have consciousness. An individual participates in consciousness. It's a holistic kind of a thing. That's what money is. If I asked you to define money right now, if I asked anyone, I think their definition would be lacking. Because what I'm talking about is a whole global system that everyone dips their toes into and sometimes dives into the pool of money like an Olympic swimmer and wins the race, while others in the great pool of money are either swept in with the tide or swept out with the tide. Some ride it, some drown in it. Okay, enough of that metaphor. I think you get it. Money is like consciousness. It's this undefinable thing that we all create together. It shapes us and we shape it. It's much too powerful for us to allow it to control our lives the way it does. And to bring this out of the world of metaphor and back into practical realities of our day, I would ask you to consider joining me in trying to disregard the left-right divide. As you go about your life, making decisions, of course, how to vote, but more than that, how to live, how to work, how to treat your neighbors. I really believe that we share an awful lot. You want to be free. You don't want to be managed. I think that's safe to assume. I'm hoping I can assume a couple of other things. That you want the best for your neighbor. That you want the best for everybody. So I'm just asking that every decision you make reflects those values. And if I can come around to the value of don't tread on me, I'm asking that you consider the value that all the bigs, big money, big banks, big everything, are in league with big government. If you and I can agree on that, I think we're most of the way there. Because then we can agree that the candidates we vote for and the laws we want, because we can't escape some sort of government, I think we could agree that what we want then are the fewest laws possible, but the most effective laws possible. And the single most fundamental legal tenet we need right now is one big law or a body of laws that limit or, if possible, abolish the power of money. All right, we could take this much further, I'm sure, but limits of time and honestly, this is pretty taxing. Pun intended. Please continue this conversation with your friends and family around the kitchen table. See what they think. All right. 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Thanks to Peter Donalds, who wrote and performed our theme song. All right. I love you. I'll see you out there.

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River West, Wisconsin, and all ships at sea. It's the Storefront Music Hour. That magical moment each week when the music of the Badger State infiltrates your auditory canals via the airwaves or a series of tubes. So buckle up. Wisconsin's best is about to set sail. 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

Maybe I should sell all the toys to the neighborhood boys, sweep all the rest down the stairs. I could get a commission to go on a mission to discover a passage in the attic upstairs. Maybe it would lead to a man named Sneed, who knows how to go back in time. Strap me into a ship, take a quantum trip. Send me to the place where the dinosaurs dine. I'd land on top of a gigantic pile where the rocks and the rubble stretch out for miles. In the distance, a roar would fill up the air. I'd turn around and Papa is there. I thought I asked you to clean up this mess, he says in a voice kind of like T-Rex. Then with a smile, he says to me, how about some music to help you clean? Yes, Dad, music sure helps me clean. It turns me into a cleaning machine.

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My name is Mark Furch, bringing you the music of the Dairy State each and every week on WXRW 104.1 FM and RiverWestRadio.com. All right, we're digging into the Wisconsin music once again, week after week after week. Support local music, damn it. And support local Wisconsin music. Damn it. All right. What do we hear in our first set? We ended up with a gentleman named Douglas and his song Cleaning Machine. That was from a CD of his called Dance Around the Bullfrog. And that was from 1994. And before that, we heard Barbouille Hymn. And the song Washing Machine, and that is off of their CD called Garbage in Profile, and that is from 2025. And before that, we heard Off the Wall and their song Come In From the Rain, and that is from their CD called You Got a Chance. And before that, we started out with Nick Nutter, and It's Time to Stop Being Afraid. And that is from his Unfinished Business CD from 2021. Nick Nutter at one time was a DJ on River West Radio. He did a program called Expect the Unexpected. He is also a drummer and musical type. So that's what we've heard so far in this week's Storefront Music Hour. Let's get back into it with Terry's Face Cream.

All right, we just heard from the Exposed Foreheads live at Lest We Forget 2022. I was at that show. This CD just recently got released in 2026, and we heard the song Light It Up. And before the Exposed Foreheads, we heard Matt Germite, and he was doing his song 6771BC. He was playing everything, the guitar, the drums, the bass. And although he didn't sing on that one, he does vocals on this CD as well. And, yeah, it's called The Wake Up Call. And, so, yeah, that was that one. And before that, Giovanni Di Stefano and his song Ciao Bambina. And that was from his Ciao Amore CD. Giovanni ran a pizza place on Forest Home Avenue for a lot of years before he passed away. I believe his family is still running the place. But he was quite the singer as well, and that was from a CD of his from the year 2000. And before Giovanni, we heard Terry's Face Cream and Catching Whiff's Theme, it was called. And that is from 2000 as well. Live at the Whispering Perch.

Who's Your Daddy is the name of the song. One Ton Banana is the name of the band. And the CD is called Porn Star Baby. All right. Before One Ton Banana, we heard Steve Grimm and his song Shake It. That's from his 2024 CD called Bright Side. And before Steve Grimm, we heard Collections of Colonies of Bees and their song Gibbs. And that was the radio mix. And that was from a 2019 release. And it was remixes of the Hawaii album. And that was what that was from. And then we started out with Melissa Zarnik and her song Bad Rap. That is off of a CD called Raspberry Jesus from 2010. All right, we got one more set of music coming up this week on the Storefront Music Hour. So sit tight and let's get into it. Although sturdy cotton t-shirts that proudly proclaim support local music, damn it, are now available online. In case you didn't notice, that is the mantra of the Storefront Music Hour. 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All right, let's get back into it.

0: All right, finishing up with Couch Flambeau, two from the album Bunny Hideout, My Dream, and My Girlfriend's Band. And before that, Wreck from 1989, a band partly from Milwaukee, and their song Lac du Flambeau, The Flambeau Connection. Before Wreck, we heard Chuck Mite and the Bluescasters doing their song Draw the Line. That is from 2001 CD called Sticking by You. And we started out with John Seeger in the song A.K. Therese. And that is from his Swearing in Cursive CD from 2026. All right, I'd like to thank you all for listening to the Storefront Music Hour. And we will catch you all next time. Called Sticking By You.
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0: And before that was John Seeger.
1: WXRW.
0: The song A.K.A. Therese. And that is from 2026.
1: In River West, Milwaukee.
0: And that is off of his CD called
1: Swearing
0: in Cursive.
1: This episode of the Storefront Music Hour is part of the Gene Cuget Milwaukee Music Collection, held in the Archival Collections and Institutional Repository at Rainer Library at Marquette University. 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Damn it. Damn it.

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Hi everyone. Good evening. It is Lee with Out Borders Radio. happy Monday. Tonight I would like to listen to some Turkish rock and roll, some early 2000s jams from Turkey. I will be kind of going through a bunch of different genres. It's interpretation, whatever you think. Some of it's rock, some of it's punk, some of it's post-punk. I don't want to put it in one box. I just know it's good and you should listen to it. I will have to also mention I could not have built this playlist without the support and help from my friend Ali. Ali is Turkish himself, and I little bit about me. I used to bartend. Bartending is really awesome because you can meet a ton of cool different people. Ali was one of my regulars at an old job, and he helped me get this awesome set together of all these different Turkish artists. He gave me a lot of good recommendations, and I really, really enjoy knowing him. So, without further ado, we're going to start out with Kambez by Morva Otsi, and we will hear a little bit more about them after this song.

Wow. The drums at the end, so good. That was Come Buzz by the band Morva Itzi. They are a alternative rock band from Istanbul. They began recording in 1996, and shortly after their 20-year anniversary in 2022, they booked their first solo stadium gig, which hosted about 35,000 viewers, which is awesome. They are such a powerhouse of modern Turkish rock, and they've inspired a bunch of different musicians. They won a 2008 Eurovision song contest, which kind of got them recognized more globally. They published two songs in English in 2010. So good. Next up, we're going to listen to Baliki Alizman Lazim by the band Duman.

Thank you, Duman. The song was Balik Alisman Lazim. Duman is an early 2000s Turkish rock band. The word Duman sometimes meaning fog or mist, which I thought was kind of cool. Yeah, I would kind of classify that as punk, but it's so good. I really am like being drawn to the drums. I don't know why. It's like reminding me of like Red Hot Chili Peppers or like Foo Fighters, maybe. It's like that late 90s sound, I guess. Next up, Bir Kadın Çirkin by the band Manag. It's spelled lowercase M-A, capital N, lowercase G-A.

Minog, everyone, Minaga, they are so cool. Often labeled as the Turkish Linkin Park. You hear that kind of like early 2000s emo-ish sound. I really like them. They are mainly a fusion with electronic rock and Anatolian melodies. You might hear the word Anatolian or Anatolan throughout this episode as well. It refers to a portion of land that's between Asia and Europe, and it shares a coast with the Black Sea. It's part of a cultural and ethnic group and community there. So there's some parts of these songs where they will be referred to as like, oh, that's Anatolian music, or the melodic part that I guess Linkin Park just doesn't have. Next up, we're going to listen to Silbastan. It's a song by Sebnam Ferah. She, once you hear her voice, her voice is so beautiful. I adore this song, and I'll speak a bit more about her after we take a listen.

Sebnem Farah, everyone. I love her voice. I think she's so awesome. She started at a boarding school in the 80s as a teenager in Bursa, Turkey. And she started her first group with some friends called the Pegasus. And she learned how to play guitar and she had vocal lessons. So she is she's a huge singer, songwriter, composer. She really like focuses on lyrics. And then she was the vocalist of an all-female hard rock band called Volvex until 1994. And she started doing her own solo stuff. And this doesn't even like sound like hard rock to me, which it's so like, ooh, it really shows like her songwriting skills. And I'm going on a little tangent, but even though I don't understand the language that's being sung or the words that are being said, it is mainly Arabic. You know, you can still have an appreciation. I don't want to tell you what to do, but it's such a loss shutting out music just because you don't understand the language that it's being sung in. If you really need the lyrics and understanding it to connect to it, go for it. But I always tell people, listen to Send Me On My Way by Rusted Root or any Red Hot Chili Pepper song. Like, you don't know what they're saying, but they're singing in English. So God bless Eddie Vedder. But, you know, it doesn't have to be comprehensible to you know, get an emotion and still have an appreciation for it, which I think it's an acquired ear, but I hope everyone gets to practice that on Monday nights when we explore different music like Teoman. The band Teoman with the song Parma Parka.

Parampacha by the artist Teoman, Turkish acoustic singer and songwriter. Next up, we're going to listen to Bir Sevmek Bindafa Ulmek Demits, long song, by the artist Barış Akarsu. If you do not know Barış Akarsu, you might want to Google him. His name is spelled B-A-R-I-S, Barış Akarsu, A-K-A-R-S-U. Beautiful man and beautiful singer. Tragically died in a car accident when he was 28. But he's like the Chris Cornell or the Danzig. Kind of Jason Momoa. I don't know. If you're curious, you'll Google it. This is him, Barış Akarsu.

That was Bir Sevmek Bindefa Olmek Demekimiz by Barış Akarsu. Again, he was like on a roll kind of right from the get-go. He was a Turkish Anatolian rock singer and actor. He released 2 studio albums in 3 years. He was also acting in a television series at the same time. But his life was cut short in 2007 when he was 28. He passed away from a car accident. Next, we're going to listen to the song Sana Dager by Yildiz Tilbe.

Yedilze Tilbe. The song is Sana Dager. I feel like that song stands out a bit more from our earlier songs, were a lot of rock and punk. Yıldız Tilbe is a Turkish singer and songwriter of Kurdish Zaza descent. The Zaza, or Dimili people, are an ethno-linguistic group native to eastern Turkey, numbering roughly 2 to 3 million. They primarily speak Zazaki, which is a northwest Iranian language. While often grouped with the Kurds, Zazaki is distinct from Kurmanji and northern Kurdish. This wonderful singer, Yıldız Tilbe, has sold over 5 million records in Turkey alone since her debut in the late 90s. She kind of has the look of Selena. If anyone was a Selena fan in the 90s, she has that look. And I really like her music. It's really, it almost has like a Spanish guitar influence as well. It's just really interesting to see like what we think a country's music is going to sound like. And then we find out like, oh, there's actually like small ethno-linguistic groups that are part of that country and they have their own culture, their own language. And it's very different because obviously I'm a bit of a linguistics nerd. Having a show like this, you know, like even geographic elements can contribute to how a language develops and evolves. If that's why the Basque languages are so well isolated and they had they didn't evolve that much over the years because they were surrounded by these large mountain ranges like the Swiss Alps. So they, you know, kind of stayed the same and they weren't influenced by people coming in. It's just interesting, you know? At least it is to me. Next song is Fesipulan Allah by Eric Corey.

Erkin Kore, the song was Fesputun Hala. He was a popular 70s rock artist from Istanbul. Next, we're going to go back to Duman, that rock band we listened to earlier with their song Yorick.

band Tuman with the song Yorek. Very good. Next, we're going to listen to the song Sedim by Ogan Sen Ilesoy. He is a Turkish musician, vocalist, and guitarist for the thrash metal band Mezarak Abul. If I've butchered, which I have, the pronunciation of anything tonight and you're not able to catch it, do not fear. On Spotify under the name Without Borders Radio, I have all these playlists ready for you guys. Just find the date of the show that you want to listen back to and you will find all the songs that I played in order. And you can save that playlist. I'll make sure to make tonight's very soon. This is Sedim by Ogan Salasoy.

0: Oh my goodness, friends. I lost track of time. We won't make it to all the songs I had planned for you tonight, but that's okay. Like I said, I've got it all on the playlist. I'm working on potentially moving those playlists to Apple Music too, if that's a, desired thing. I'll post on Instagram. Oh yeah, I have an Instagram, without borders dot radio. You should go look me up every Monday night, 7 p.m. I play music from all over the world. And if you want to hear something special, you're like, ah, I know this great like prog rock band from Argentina. Put it, just give it to me, and I will share it. I have a Google Form link on my Instagram where you guys can submit songs that you want to hear. You can also opt in or out if you want me to cite you on air. But it's been a pleasure, everyone. Thank you so much for listening. I appreciate you, and rock on. We'll end with some more music.
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0: 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Bonsoir, welcome to Rive Gauche, your weekly rendezvous with French and Francophone culture, brought to you by the Alliance Française de Milwaukee. I'm Anne, and today I have the pleasure of having Kitty Morris as my guest. Bonsoir, Kitty.
1: Bonsoir.
0: So, Kitty, it's you chose a nice warm day to be in Milwaukee. Yeah. And you came, you don't live in Milwaukee, but you used to live in Milwaukee.
1: I did. On the east side, no less.
0: Yes. And we'll talk a little bit about your links with Milwaukee, but you came because not just to be on our radio show, but also to do a couple of conferences.
1: I did. Well, I live in San Diego now. But mm-hmm. Yes, I did. I was thrilled. I was invited to speak at the Jewish Center on Prospect Ovation. And then I was especially pleased. I was invited to speak at my old university, the University of Wisconsin-Milwaukee, UWM. So that was very, very emotional and cool, and it was great to be home.
0: Yes.
1: And I even saw people I knew in the audience, double, you know.
0: Yeah. And
1: très
0: so
1: sympa.
0: You said you left in 1970?
1: Yes, 70. Actually, no, I lied. I got married in 70 in Milwaukee.
0: Okay.
1: Because I met my husband on a Milwaukee street. He pushed my bed in a bed race. It's a whole other story.
0: Okay.
1: Well, but and then like we got married, and in 73, he joined the Navy. He was he wasn't drafted. He was plucked from Marquette University Dental School, and so he was a Navy dentist, and we were posted to San Diego, which was amazing.
0: Okay.
1: And we never left San Diego.
0: Okay. So you never left San Diego, but you like to come and visit Milwaukee once in a while.
1: I do. Well, my mother lived here for a while.
0: Right.
1: And so I would come back and forth. Well, and also there's the Morocco, because I was born in Casablanca and my father lived in Casablanca. So I went back and forth to Morocco. And very often on the way to Morocco, oops, we made a detour via Chicago, Milwaukee, and New York. Actually, several times. Yeah, so Milwaukee's always been on my radar. It's a great city.
0: Yes,
1: what
0: it is.
1: What a fun time to come back.
0: Oh, summer is so fun in Milwaukee.
1: Wow, but I mean, so many things have evolved. You know, when I was here in 64, I mean, the markets were reduced. I mean, the city was really sort of a backwater.
0: Mm-hmm.
1: But today, I mean, what fun. I took that hop, that free tram that goes in, you know, on the east side and along the lake, and then I had an oyster roll for lunch at the public market. I love it.
0: Yes. Well, it's funny because so you came to Milwaukee in which year?
1: Emigrated?
0: Yes.
1: 1964. Casablanca, Milwaukee, Wisconsin.
0: Good.
1: Yeah.
0: And what brought you from Casablanca to Milwaukee?
1: Well, in 64, you know, it was chain migration. Mm-hmm. My aunt, Martin Meyer, who was a professor at UWM for 50 years, mm-hmm. lived here already. And then her parents, my grandparents, came from Casablanca probably in the late 50s, maybe. My parents and my brother and I lived in Casablanca until I finished the lycée. So I went to the lycée in Casablanca until 1964. And then I came here to go to a small college, Carroll.
0: Okay.
1: Which no longer is a college, but a university. I found out at the airport.
0: Brook. Yeah.
1: Really?
0: Yeah.
1: And then UWM. So, you know, I immigrated and went to school and got married, and story of immigration.
0: Fantastic. And so I was just saying that our family also immigrated to Milwaukee in 1966. And at that time, we immigrated pretty much from Europe. It's a little more complicated than that. But you could have Wonder Bread.
1: Yes, Wonder Bread. Yes, with mayonnaise.
0: Gallo wine, Folgers cheese.
1: Yeah.
0: No, Folgers coffee. And then cheese was either a white square or an orange square.
1: Oh, white square. But for me, the tragedy was, coming from Morocco, where we ate Moroccan food all the time, is that I couldn't find cilantro at the market. And my grandfather had to order couscous by the box from New York. So anyway, for the cilantro, I mean, I can't make Moroccan food. I remember going to Cuban markets or something. because there were no Vietnamese at that time, not that wave. Anyway, we made do, but because eventually I started a catering service in Milwaukee, and I did cater big Moroccan meals, and I had found my cilantro sauce, very happy.
0: So, yeah, in Milwaukee since then, when you think it's been, well, probably like 40 or 50 years, it's really become a foodie city.
1: I see that.
0: Yeah, yeah.
1: Very exciting. You have fabulous markets. I mean, I've been to Sendix, and what is that place called where Metro, which is a different kind of market, but I can't believe your prices. I mean, California is over the top. And the prices here, including gas, I'm paying $5 for gas in San Diego.
0: Yeah, yeah.
1: But it's a very pleasant, manageable city. I've always liked this about this town.
0: It's true. It's true. I mean, yeah. the one sort of sad thing is we don't have a very good public transportation system. So that needs, I mean, the hop is something, but it's a very small circuit. So you're interested in food. You had a catering service, but you are a well-known cookbook author.
1: It evolved.
0: Yes.
1: Actually, from Milwaukee. Yes, my husband and I, to make money. He's in dental school in my UWM. And every year I went to visit my father in Morocco, and I thought, well, I wanted to, you know, pay for my ticket. And so I did that on the side, and we catered big Moroccan parties under the tent, and 5-course, 10-course meals, because that's what it is in Morocco, a jiffa, and the music, and the belly dancers, as Milwaukee had never seen. And then we went to San Diego, where I continued that, actually, and then I had a TV series when I got there on food in the area. And so it evolved, and my students, and I gave cooking classes, and my students said, well, why don't you write a book? Me? Write a book? I mean, why? So eventually I listened, and every time I went to Morocco, I followed my great-grandmother, my great-aunt, and people I knew, and I wrote down recipes, came back to the States, tested. And so my first book came out in, I think, in 80. Oh, my goodness, it's been such a long time. Maybe 82, 83. And then from there, things fell from the sky. Then I've written 9 cookbooks, 5 on Morocco. Another one dear to my heart is on California farms.
0: Oh, wow.
1: Because I started writing a column for the LA Times in San Diego about farms, because our area in San Diego has the most family farms in the United States. They're very small because the land is so expensive, but we have more than 5,000 family farms in San Diego County.
0: Oh, wow.
1: And so I wrote a column, and then I had such fun that I expanded it. I went up and down California. So I really I used to know very well and pretty well the agricultural system and problems in California. I visited family farms. I interviewed over 200 farmers. And of course, we have the sea, and we have the Great Central Valley, and we have the mountains and the ranches, and it was great.
0: Fantastic.
1: Yeah, so I went from that in Morocco, and then I have one on edible flowers. I mean, it just evolved because of the farm scene.
0: And then there's one on...
1: And couscous.
0: Biblical.
1: That's right, the biblical feast. Because I was looking in a bookstore one day, and I found a book that said it was on biblical feasts, and I was curious, because biblical ingredients are North African ingredients. It's Mediterranean ingredients. And so I decided, why not? So I read the Bible, so did my husband, and for the food, and I found 32 ingredients.
0: Okay.
1: Which are still, I mean, we use them every day, but they were so familiar to me because it's Moroccan, it's North African, it's, it could be, I don't know anything really about Middle Eastern food, but the ingredients were very familiar, and it became a challenge. It was a great, great book. It went through 2 editions, I think. And so, you have olives and pomegranates, and I teach people how to make their own cheese, and then the dates, and then the almonds, and the cumin. I mean, I could go on and on. But I invented the recipes.
0: Oh, interesting.
1: Because there's only one recipe mentioned in the Bible, the ingredient in Ezekiel's bread, which I did make.
0: Mm-hmm.
1: The one you buy in the supermarket is not really Ezekiel's bread because it has soy flour.
0: Okay.
1: I don't.
0: Okay.
1: Okay. But I mean, that book is out of print. And I had fun. It was just a fascinating subject.
0: And is amaranth a biblical...
1: Yes, yes. I don't think I use amaranth in my...
0: It has a strange taste.
1: Yes, it's... They use it a lot in Peru, and now it's kind of a quinoa and amaranth a generation. But it's mainly cumin seed. Saffron was a biblical ingredient. And it's all the verses. So I have the verses, they introduce the recipe, and sardines, tilapia.
0: Oh, interesting.
1: Yeah.
0: Okay. Fantastic. Well, you chose a couple of songs, so we're going to maybe start with Serge Reggiani.
1: Oh, I love Serge Reggiani.
0: Yeah. Ma solitude, so yeah. my solitude.
1: Solitude.
0: Yeah, not my loneliness.
2: Pour avoir si souvent dormi avec ma solitude, je m'en suis fait presque.

ma solitude. 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

0: ma solitude.
1: And that was Serge Reggiani, Ma Solitude. And again, we are here with Kitty Morse. And why did you choose this song?
2: Oh, my goodness. I kind of feel like I grew up, really. I mean, I was a bit older, but I think it was popular in the late 60s or the 70s.
1: Probably.
2: And actually, these songs, like Georges Brassens' Reggiani, is more modern, and they were more like troubadours, you know, they had a message, and they're really singing poets.
1: Mm-hmm.
2: And I love that. And I was on American Generation as well in the 70s. And the Reggiani wrote wonderful lyrics, really.
1: Yeah, and he has a beautiful voice.
2: And voice, yeah.
1: So in 2017, your mother passed away, Nicole Chandler, who
2: lived in Milwaukee.
1: Who lived in Milwaukee, and we knew very well.
2: Yeah.
1: And you found a small black suitcase on her shelves.
2: Yeah.
1: And can you tell us a little bit about this story?
2: Oh, la petite valise. Yes, my mother passed away in 2017. And indeed, on one of her shelves, I found a little black suitcase. And I call it la petite valise noire. I mean, I knew that she had a little valise noire, but I never knew the contents of the little valise noire. So she died and I brought it home and I just sort of put it on my shelf because I figured there must be something really important. Actually, it came from Milwaukee, from Casablanca to Milwaukee to San Diego. There must be a reason for this. And literally 2 days before today, a week before COVID, I was through, I didn't have a book, I've written 10 books already. And I told my husband, no, that's it, the end. And I opened La Petite Valise because I had nothing better to do on a COVID morning. And I was stunned at what I found. Stunned. Many documents. Well, let me backtrack a little bit. I discovered later from my grandfather's journal, because I have journals from all members of my family, that the Petite Valise had arrived from Châlons-en-Champagne, where my mother was born, which is in Alsace-Lorraine, to Casablanca in 1943, at my grandfather's doorstep, wrapped in butcher paper, with no return address. So I don't know how we came to have this Petite Valise. I have no idea. There was nothing inside to let me know. And there were all documents about my great-grandparents in Alsace-Lorraine who they all died. The point of all this is that they all died in the Holocaust. All my my Alsace-Lorraine family died in the Holocaust. So there were pictures of my great-grandmother, and I'm named after her. My mother named me Blanche, and my great-grandmother was Blanche Lévy-Némarque, and her husband was Prosper Lévy-Némarque. He was an army surgeon in World War I. He was retired in World War II, but in World War I, he did all the Bataille de Verdun, the bloodiest battle in the world up to that point. And he had twice been decorated of the Légion d'honneur, which I also found out in a Petite Valise. And I'm looking through this, I couldn't believe it. Because my mother had never told me what really was inside. Mm-hmm. I knew she had grandparents in France. I knew she went back to France when she was young.
1: And so I'm just going to do a little parenthèse.
2: Why?
1: You grew up in Morocco,
2: yeah,
1: but not of Moroccan parents.
2: No, it's complicated.
1: Yeah. Of a French mother and a British...
2: And a British father.
1: Yeah.
2: Yes, so I am not really, as I was saying, I don't have a French passport. I do have a British passport, but I'm American, proudly so.
1: Mm-hmm.
2: So I have a British father in Morocco, which at the time I was born was still occupied. It was just on the verge of ending colonialism. So mm-hmm. I'm really a child, and my mother was, and we all, you know, Morocco was it was a protectorate
1: mm-hmm.
2: from 1912, when my grandfather got there as a French vice consul, because he worked with Maréchal Lyautey, who established the protectorate, until 1957. And we lived, I did, through the War of Independence in Casablanca. And we remained in Casablanca while all the French pieds noirs, so many thousands, left. But we remained in Casablanca because my father was British. He was not French, so he was okay. So that's another parenthesis. But let's backtrack a little bit to World War I and II. So my grandmother married my grandfather, Armand Darmon, who was an French Algerian, who migrated to Morocco at the turn of the 20th century with his family to Casablanca. And he went to France to marry, find my grandmother, the daughter of Prosper and Blanche Lévy-Némard. And he took her to Morocco. And they lived in Marrakesh in the Medina in 1923. And I don't know if you can vaguely imagine this, but this was really sort of camping, you know? But anyway, they were there, and he was working for the government as a go-between the Berber tribes and the French authorities. So they were there, and so fast forward to World War One, and World War Two, rather. So they were in Morocco, and they kept saying to the French relatives, Alsace-Lorraine, who were at that time almost 70 years old. Okay, I'm talking 1940s now. Why don't you come to Morocco? You will be safe. Because the Sultan of Morocco had the Jews, the Sephardic Jews, not the Ashkenazi Europeans, but the Sephardic North African Jews under his wing, and they were safe. But the French aspect of all this, the French Jews, very educated, and my great-grandparents were not the only ones, said, why? We're French. We've been here for generations. Why should we leave? And I have the Légion d'honneur, etc. And indeed, when I went back to Châlons-en-Champagne a couple years ago, I went to follow my great-grandfather's footsteps from his journal, and I found the houses where they lived, that they owned, no longer, but the clinics where he practiced, the Mourmelon camp, military camp, where the great-great-grandfather furnished meat to the armies of Napoleon III. I mean, and then someone came up at one of my talks at the public library, Châlons, and said, would you like me to open the synagogue? And I said, fine, because no one in my family is really follows any religious whatever, you know, organization. And I said, fine. So he opened this door, and the synagogue is a very small one. It looks like it comes out of North Africa. I mean, it was amazing. And all the implements were donated by my ancestors in the 1700s and in the 1800s.
0: Wow.
2: So I can say that I'm really French. I don't have a passport, but hey, I have roots in Alsace. Anyway, and their tombs are there. So the journal of my great-grandfather goes from April to December 1942. There must be others, but they either were stolen or lost. And it's written in beautiful handwriting, which I mean, my mother and I translated. My mother transcribed, and I translated and had it edited. So the whole journal is in my book, Bittersweet Heirloom, the Wartime Journal, and Heirloom Recipes from Occupied France is why it is named such. And so I translated that, and because my husband, once I translated a few paragraphs, it was a daily journal, you know, I gave him a few days of the French into English. He said, you have to put this in the book. I said, it's a cookbook, because in addition to my great-grandfather's journal, which I have, I found in there two little notebooks filled with my great-grandmother's recipes.
0: Incredible.
2: It is incredible. Mm-hmm. And you know, here I am, a cookbook author. I've written 10 books, and this thing falls in my lap. What am I supposed to do? Write another cookbook. But it's more than a cookbook. It's a memoir with food. The recipes are terrific. They've all been translated, and I test all my recipes, and my husband took the pictures, and they're gorgeous photography. I mean, I've had a couple of awards for this book. And so I was going through my great-grandmother's book, and I noticed I knew some of the recipes, because my grandmother, the one who lived in Milwaukee, and my mother, the one who lived in Milwaukee, cooked like that. I grew up with French food. I just didn't know it was Alsace-Lorraine. They never gave me the provenance of anything. So quite interestingly.
0: So do you have a favorite recipe from that collection?
2: Well, the one that I always recommend is a killer carrot cake. You have never had a gâteau de carotte like Blanche's gâteau de carotte.
0: And it does, that always seems so American and
2: it's
0: not French.
2: You know it did, but she makes it, and I learned how to use almond flour, so it's gluten-free.
0: Okay.
2: And this cake is like a puddingy cake, and you make it the day before so that it sets. It's full of grated carrots. And the French cakes, you don't put icing on, heaven forbid, you put crème fraîche chantilly. I mean, it's been reproduced, it's been published a lot. So the carrot cake, and another one, and I also have a couple like you know, the cabbage and the sausage.
0: Oh, the choucroute?
2: Merci beaucoup. Yeah. So there's a choucroute because that's iconic of Alsace. There are lots of salads because Alsatians are famous for their cheese and their salads. Mm-hmm. And the other one, I would say the best chocolate cake I've ever had. Flourless again. Mm-hmm. I don't know how they had, you know, this cookbook must have been done, started World War I and ended World War II. I don't know. Mm-hmm. I have two. Mm-hmm. And so I picked the ones where they use a lot of almond flour, which was intriguing.
0: Intriguing.
2: And it's called Kaluga, which I had never heard of.
0: Okay.
2: And it's a flourless chocolate cake. And, you know, they make kir and champagne. So I have a couple of recipes that include champagne. But the one that's very interesting, in my great-grandfather's journal, when his city was bombed, he would go to another little town to visit his daughter, who was actually saved. She fled to Germany on bicycle.
0: Wow.
2: I mean, to Switzerland. But she lived a little way away from Chanel. And she said, come over here because there's two Catholic ladies that are sheltering, you know, not only the Jews, but the priests and the kids and the animals. And everybody went into this tunnel, which I visited the house with the tunnel. I mean, it's incredible. I knew the address. I had it, and it's there. So my great-grandfather talks about it in his journal. And he says, I had to come out of there because it's so noisy. There were two kids and cats, and I wanted to smoke. So he sits outside the tunnel where I sat, and he mentions the only recipe in the book, which was a civet lapin rabbit stew. Mm-hmm. I mean, in America, I said, it's just as good with a chicken, but you have to use Riesling wine because Chalon is the center of Champagne and the Alsace line of Riesling and all these wines. It's smack dab in the middle of grape vines, you know.
0: Mm-hmm.
2: It's a beautiful area, and they have many rivers, the Marne and the Saône, and many rivers. And at the time of my great-grandparents, the salmons run from the Atlantic to the Seine to the Marne.
0: Wow.
2: Which are fascinating. So their specialty was a sauerkraut with fish.
0: Oh.
2: Which is delicious.
0: Yeah.
2: It's not in my book, but okay. I recommend you find it. Because at this time now, there are no salmon.
0: Mm-hmm.
2: So I couldn't include and say, go to your fishmonger. However, I just read in the last couple of years, the Seine is very clean, and the salmon are beginning to run again. So you see, there's all these. I want it to be very, very authentic. And also, it's a region where you go foraging for mushrooms. So I have a fabulous, actually, mushroom velouté, which is delicious, with a fresh, you know, fresh mushrooms. And so it was really fun. Many cookies, because that area of Alsace is very famous for it's called Bredele, or Bredel, I think. It's very much on the border with Germany. I mean, cookies and, you know, and cheeses and sauerkraut. So I have several of these Bredele cookies. And I also, to cap it all off, a French wedding cake.
0: Ooh.
2: Yeah.
0: Piesmonté,
2: or a croque-en-bouche.
0: Mm-hmm.
2: It took us 2 weeks to test and to photograph.
0: It's a lot of work, a Piesmonté.
2: Oh, yuck. You know, yeah. They are shortcuts, but I couldn't give you shortcuts in the book. But, you know, it's a mountain of little choux. It's beautiful.
0: But you have to make a really good caramel or something.
2: I give you the recipe for that.
0: Yeah.
2: It's like glue. Yes, I did. I made a lot of caramel, and so did my husband. The caramel, to stick everything together. So there's some entrée, there's some salads, there's some main dishes, there's seafood and the chicken and the rabbit and very nice lamb with cherries, because cherries are very special in Alsace wine. It's cherries and apples.
0: Mm-hmm.
2: So, yeah, I had that work. It was our COVID project. It took 3 years. And my husband photographed all the recipes.
0: Fantastic. And I will, when I post this show, I'll give a link on how people can purchase the book, because it's still available. And we are running out of time.
2: Thank you.
0: So you've been listening. Well, we've had the pleasure of having Kitty Morse speak today, Kitty, who lived in Milwaukee but moved to San Diego like 50 years ago, maybe 60. Mm-hmm. But you've been listening to Rive Gauche, our weekly rendezvous with French and Francophone culture, brought to you by the Alliance Française de Milwaukee. We'll be on again next week. You can hear us live every Tuesday at 6 p.m. to hear past episodes of Rive Gauche. 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

Hello and welcome to We the People, Songs of Freedom, Justice, and Solidarity. I'm your host, Peter Donalds. I trust you're having a great week. Of course, there's a lot of turmoil in the nation and in the world. But I hope these songs will bring you some respite and some inspiration for the revolution. Let's start with one of the namesake songs of our show. Here's Langhorne Slim with We the People, F the Man.

Which Side Are You On? Recorded in 2020 by S.G. Goodman. The song goes all the way back to the labor struggles of 1931, written by Florence Reese, a union activist for the United Mine Workers in Harlan County, Kentucky. Before that, it was Magpie with Joe Hill's 1910 composition, Workers of the World Awaken, from their 2017 album, When We Stand Together. And we opened with Langhorn Slim's We the People, F the Man. Next up, another song from the Wobblies tradition. Here's Faith Petrick's rendition of Ain't Done Nothin' If You Ain't Been Called a Red.

Rogers is all commies. Tell me, kid, are you a red? Well, I didn't know just what he meant. My hair back then was brown. Our house was plain red brick like most other

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I should be so lucky, buddy. I ain't got a job. And you can't.

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And if that's what being red is, well, it's good enough for me. 'Cause you ain't done nothing if you

Strange Fruit by Billie Holiday, a 1956 version from her album Lady Sings the Blues, a powerful and haunting protest against racial violence. First released in 1939 and banned from many radio stations in the U.S. due to its stark depiction of racism and lynching in the South. The song has since been officially recognized by the National Recording Registry as culturally, historically, and aesthetically significant. Before that, Impeach the President by the Honey Drippers, recorded in 1973, but a timeless sentiment, I would say. We opened the set with a live 1984 recording of Ain't Done Nothin' If You Ain't Been Called a Red. Covered by many artists over the years, this version by Faith Petrick, released on the 1993 anthology album Rebel Voices, Songs of the Industrial Workers of the World. Let's close the show how we started, all about hope and inspiration. Here's Spirits of the Revolution.

solution. We will not fit in, and we will not give in. We who are the spirits of the revolution, we will not fit in, and we will not give in. We who are coming to understand more of the horrors, we will not fit in, and we will not give in. We who are indelibly bourgeois and refuse to be so are increasingly aware. We who are unleashing powers, move toward life. We who experience tragedy in the unending cycles of destruction. We who gamble with our lives. We who are the spirits of the revolution. We will not fit in, and we will not give in. We who are the spirits of the revolution. We will not fit in, and we will not give in. We who believe in the flowering of freedom. We will not fit in, and we will not give in. We who are thirsty for greater knowledge. We who walk the night this side of desperation. We who are thirsty and looking for better ways to proceed. We who tremble then proceed. We who are the spirits of the revolution. We will not fit in, and we will not give in. We who are the spirits of the revolution. We will not fit in, and we will not give in. We who are wise enough to continue learning. We will not fit in, and we will not give in. We who find brothers and sisters in the struggling peoples of this earth. We who are coming to understand more of the mysteries. We who are coming to see more of the reality. We who have met the beast within ourselves. We who are the spirits of the revolution. We will not fit in, and we will not give in. We who are the spirits of the revolution. We will not fit in, and we will not give in. We who are able to go beyond our anger. We will not fit in, and we will not give in. We who are able to go beyond our awe. We who are not content to admit despair.

revolution. We would not fit in, and we would not give in. We who are the spirits of the revolution, we would not fit in, and we would not give in. We whose radiance is a wonder in life, we will not fit in, and we will not give in. We whose anger cannot be conquered, we

have freely flow. We who are the spirits of the revolution, we will not fit in, and we will not give in. We who are the spirits of the revolution, we will not fit in, and we will not give in.

0: refuse to be, so are increasingly aware. We who are unleashing powers within ourselves move toward life. We who experience tragedy in the as yet unending cycles of destruction. We who gamble with our lives. We who are the spirits of the revolution. We will not fit in, and we will not give in. We who are the spirits of the revolution. We will not fit in, and we will not give in. We will not fit in, and we will not give in.
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0: Hey folks, I'm Darren Austin, host of Sorta Ridiculous. 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

Hey, good morning. Welcome to the Milwaukee Free Press Radio Hour. I'm your host, Greg St. Arnold, and it is a smoky, hazy, still kind of warm, kind of weird Thursday morning. What is it? July 16th, 2026? And I'm sorry to say, I'm not a 60-minute man. I am a 59-minute man. We got to save that extra minute for the call-outs, for the ads, for the station breaks. So your 59-minute man is here this morning with you. And that was the Tramps getting us started off with 60-minute man. The Tramps, early disco band, kind of made the bridge from soul to disco. And that was one tune. I got a couple others for future shows. They tended to do some longer tunes. As some of those disco songs go, you know, like, you got to cut them off at a certain point. It's just, it's a lot of fuel in the dance floor. It's not so much great for radio play. But 60-Minute Man, I dig that tune. I'm glad you're here with us this weird Thursday morning, or whenever it may be that you're listening to the show. We got a good show. We got a great show. What am I talking about? We got a great show lined up. We are going to be joined at the top of the hour by friend, neighbor, living legend, Mr. T, a.k.a. Baby Boy, a.k.a. Tony Blue, who's going to be talking some things on his mind. I'm going to share some things on my mind, and I'm looking forward to that conversation. Of course, between now and then, we're going to listen to some tunes, and we're going to talk, we're going to visit something in the neighborhood that happened last night. We had a little town hall that was put on by Alderman Alex Brower. It was focused on public safety. It was held over at the Falcon Bowl. And let's see. There were, a couple captains. Captain of the Police District 1, which is kind of east side and downtown. And then you had Captain of District 3, Jeremiah Jacks. And then you had, who else was there? Somebody from the police department's management side. You had somebody from the Department of Community Wellness and Safety. Anyways, we're going to get into that. We're going to talk about that town hall a little bit and some of the topics that came up. And I'm also getting some feedback here on the text the show line that things are sounding a little funny. So I want to play some tunes, and maybe I'll play around a little bit with my vocals. Here we go.

0: All right. How's that? Yeah, we don't know what's going on. Sorry if the voice is a little goofy, but I've reached the capacious extent of my audio engineering knowledge. So, yeah, some feedback that things are sounding maybe a little funny. Could just be the smoke, man. Could just be this weird thing we got going on, you know? I woke up this morning. Well, first of all, the smoke set in last night, right? Like I could kind of smell wisps of it around 4 or 5 p.m. And then we went to the Falcon Town Hall, went for dinner afterwards. By the time I stepped out of the Falcon about 7:30, it was upon us. And then, you know, got home, had a window open, so the house was all smoky, had the AC running, pulling all that air from outside, and, you know, it's weird, man. It's suffused the area. Now, I'm curious to know how far the, smoke coverage extends. So our folks up in northern Wisconsin, especially northeastern Wisconsin, Door County area, I'm curious if they're getting smoked out. We just don't know. I guess I'd love to hear from you and let me know what's going on. As I was saying, before we listen to that tune from Sublime, All You Need, is that in addition to a little update on our town hall, we also got a couple clips I want to play for you. You know, every now and then, being a radio producer, I'm also kind of a, I don't want to say prodigious, but I listen to a lot of radio. I listen to a lot of audio programming out there, podcasts, live radio, what have you. And I heard two things in the last week that have really made me think and resonated a lot. One of those clips, it has to do with a topic we talked about 2 weeks ago on the show when we were joined by my friend Logan Adams. We did America's 250th birthday playlist. And the clip that I'm going to play is from, it's from the Know Your Enemy podcast, which I know I like plug all the time. It is probably my go-to political podcast because it's not the news of the day. Occasionally they'll touch on the news of the day. But it's much more deep in terms of the, you know, kind of interrogating the theories, the ideas of the political right in America, the roots of those ideas and the thinkers and how they have kind of come to shape our current political moment and the political discourse. So Know Your Enemy. This is an episode that just dropped in the last couple days, maybe 3 days ago. And it's titled Why Left Patriotism. And basically the previous episode they'd done was looking at the book Lincoln at Gettysburg by Gary Wills. And it was really, it was a deep dive into that book, which makes the argument that the Gettysburg Address was really this, kind of the defining moment of American history, especially it defined what contemporary America is, in that he, in a very eloquent, very thoughtful, and just like the kind of the height of oratory and communication, was able to put equality at the center of the American project. The idea that everybody is equal before the American state, that there isn't class or caste, or at least that was the battle that was fought at Gettysburg, and that's the battle that needs to continue to be fought. And, you know, there's a lot more to it. I mean, there's books on this. They dedicated a whole episode to that idea. But that kind of opened the door, and I should say, the guys from Know Your Enemy, they're leftists, democratic socialists. So it opened the door as to what does patriotism look like on the left? You know, do we embrace patriotism? And if so, what kind of patriotism is it? And that's the clip I want to play here. So I'm going to fire it up and
1: speeches.
0: We'll talk a little
1: re-articulating
0: bit
1: what the meaning of the equality principle in the Declaration was for his time. In some ways, it like undermines the kind of neatness of the argument that Wills makes in Lincoln at Gettysburg. And I think that ultimately, our perspective, our shared perspective, is that the Gettysburg Address was this great and unbelievably effective, but not totally effective, intervention in this ongoing contestation over what the American Project was and what it was about. And I think that ultimately that really is the difference between right-wing and left-wing notions of patriotism. Is patriotism, from the right-wing perspective, this cudgel that can be used to delegitimize the complaints, the arguments for the necessity for new births of freedom in every moment to live up to the principles of the founding? Is patriotism this coercive and compliance-inducing agenda which says, like, what it means to be American is a particular thing, and you agree with it or you don't agree with it. And if you don't agree with it, it's an expression of ingratitude, which disqualifies you for participation in the political process. Or is patriotism this ongoing contest, this aspiration for a more perfect union? Is it this ongoing struggle? And I think that to connect these things, obviously, not in an entirely novel way, but in a way that's very much needed for the present moment, Mamdani's speech was in the tradition of left-wing patriotism. I'll just read a little bit from it, which I think makes this point clear. Mamdani said, "We are told that America is exceptional because we are rich."
0: Okay, just to, I should have mentioned this when I was introing, but they're using kind of one of the texts for this question of left patriotism. Zoran Mamdani's speech that he gave on July 3rd, it was kind of intentionally given as like a preemption to Trump's 250th birthday speech. I don't know if you can call it a speech, just like diatribe, rant, whatever. But Zoran Mamdani gave a speech at a naturalization ceremony in New York City on July 3rd. And so they're talking a little bit about that speech here. That's what you're hearing.
1: Stronger, more powerful than everyone else.
2: The truth, my friends, is that America is exceptional because here, nothing is fixed into place. The frontier may be closed. We may have walked on the moon. But the work of fulfilling the values first enshrined in the Declaration of Independence, that work endures. And it belongs to us all. It belongs, too, to our newest Americans, those standing here with me today, all of whom were recently naturalized. Nearly a decade ago, I, too, felt what you feel, the joy of no longer being just a New Yorker, but an American, too. You each hold a special power, the power to determine what America means. The powerful have always known their answer. America, in their view, is an arena of supremacy, where only a select few are allowed freedom, where not all are created equal. America, if you ask them, becomes less the more people it welcomes. America, they will tell you, belongs only to those with the right accent or the right shade of skin. The rest of us, they insist, should be grateful for merely being allowed to visit. How small they are, how weak, how unoriginal. At every moment in our past, those who led through exclusion and isolation have tried to win power and enrich themselves by turning us against one another. Division is the oldest trick in politics, and the cheapest. But time and again, including 250 years ago, those forces of division have been vanquished by the forces of progress. As Thomas Paine once wrote, "This new world hath been the asylum for the persecuted lovers of civil and religious liberty. Hither have they fled."
1: I do think that's exactly what we're saying. It sets up a contest, and the conservatives, the right, wants to say it's a contest that's been settled, and they won. And the patriotism of the left is one which believes in the contest as inherent to the meaning of love for this country.
3: Yes. The line, "America is exceptional because here nothing is fixed into place." I want to dwell on that for a moment.
1: That is the core.
3: I think so.
1: And a challenge.
3: Yes. And my first instinct, I could feel a slight tremor in the apartment. And I think that was Russell Kirk in his grave in Macosta, Michigan, turning over or something. Like, that was, I think, one of the lines that gave the right the most hives. Because as you said, it's over. we won. This happened. There is something fixed. You know, these are also people who claim to believe in absolute truth. So presumably something is fixed. But my reaction to that line, especially the America is exceptional part, is I found it a little curious. Like, the choice to use American exceptionalism, I didn't think it was strictly speaking necessary. And maybe one reason I don't think it's strictly speaking necessary is because I'm not sure of its truth. Like, I think I'm pretty open about being someone who is pretty sympathetic to a certain kind of left-wing patriotism. And even me, I was like, I tend not to think of America in those terms, and I tend not to argue in those terms. And I kind of think the argument Zoran did make didn't need to be framed in those terms in this particular case either.
1: Well, I mean, I think the scandal of this speech is to say America is exceptional, just not in the way that our enemies say that it is. I think there actually is a very strong argument for this. If you take the tradition we're describing, the tradition of contestation and the tradition of a nation of asylum seekers, there isn't another country that's founded on that principle. That's true, you know? If you believe that that's true, and if you are, as Zoran is doing, trying to resituate that principle as the core principle of this country, not just that everyone is created equal, but that this is a country that's founded by people who didn't have a place elsewhere, that is exceptional. That's not the nature of any European country. It's not the nature of any post-colonial country. It's really not the nature of any other country. I think it is a scandalous assertion for the left because we have an instinctive aversion to American exceptionalism as such, but to the right because it's articulating what is exceptional about this country in a way that offends their principles.
0: All right, I'm gonna stop it there. There's a rich conversation. It's about 1 hour and 15 minutes. I'll throw the link up to that podcast on the show notes. A lot of food for thought, but I want to put it right next to this piece that I heard yesterday on Point with Meghna Chakrabarty. She had a show in which they were discussing the differences between communism and socialism, and I thought it got very interesting. I mean, obviously this was motivated by Donald Trump and other right-wing figures starting to use communism as a way to describe people like Zoran Mamdani and other democratic socialists who are kind of coming into the political field. And obviously there's, you know, a lot of support for that kind of politics these days. And so, you know, that's what the episode focused on. What are we talking about? Democratic socialism, communism, social democracy, or being a social democrat? What are the distinctions? What are the differences? And also a great conversation. I'm just going to play a little clip here towards the end in which they really get into where the DSA, or the Democratic Socialists of America, kind of fit into this, you know, socialist spectrum, or democratic socialist spectrum. And, you know, I'll have a little bit more to say. Just give me a second to make sure I get the right clip queued up here.
4: Individuals to build their own owes equal obligation.
5: It was under immense strain as a result of the Great Depression and the backlash to that, right? And he wanted to create a system that showed people that democratic capitalism could be, you know, to go back to his words.
0: The voice you're hearing is a professor of politics from Barnard College, talking about FDR.
5: So what he put in place was a wide variety of government programs that were designed to help those who are suffering, that designed to help those who are unemployed, but within a capitalist system, right? So his idea was that the democratic state could and should use its powers to make sure not only that capitalism worked well, but worked to the benefit of all citizens. That is much more akin to the kinds of systems and aspirations that exist in West European, for example, social democratic parties, than it is, for example, to the kinds of things that someone like Mamdani in the little clip that you played earlier, or other democratic socialists aspire towards, which is they're willing to accept the reforms today, but they claim at the very least, that their aspiration is over time to eliminate or replace the capitalist system.
6: So we're seeing democratic socialists in the United States now gaining some momentum. I mean, at least in some pretty deep blue parts of this country.
0: And I'll just note that they want to, you know, our local alderman,
6: effectively advance
0: Alex Brower, democratic socialist.
6: I just wonder, why not move towards more of a social democratic way of seeing the world, a.k.a. saving capitalism or using capitalism for good? Wouldn't that be more effective? Because, you know, when you look under the hood at some at the policies that we see in social democratic countries, yes, you know, the money has to come from taxes, but those policies are wildly popular. They're also wildly popular here in the United States, even if we can't get them passed. Do you see what I mean?
5: So I absolutely see what you mean. And I think there's an important distinction between what the DSA has on its website as its kind of official program and what the aspirations are of both its members and more broadly, the people who vote for it. I would be willing to guess, right, that the people who are voting for it are not voting for the abolition of capitalism even over time. What they're voting for is a system that is more humane, that is more just, that provides more security, that helps people across the spectrum, working class people, educated people who do not have jobs that enable them to kind of pay for homes and, you know, support a growing family. Right now, this movement is kind of a tent for everyone who just really is frustrated with the Democratic Party and would like to see it move left. I mean, there are other issues, obviously, that are going to characterize DSA. They are, you know, very gung-ho on the Israel-Gaza issue, and that's also probably going to create tensions both within the party and between the party and its voters. But you know, these are things that as a movement grows, it inevitably will have to deal with. What exactly do you mean? What exactly are you going to prioritize? What kinds of reforms are you willing to support over the short to medium term?
6: Yeah. Well, so let's listen to one more in terms of the current faces of a democratic socialism in this country. Democratic socialist Chris Rabb won a recent primary election.
0: No, we're not going to listen to Chris Rabb. But I just want to, again, plug that. That's On Point with Meghna Chakrabarty. That's from yesterday. The episode is difference between communism, or the differences, I should say, between communism and socialism, and really just kind of unpacking what these terms actually mean, not the ridiculous, you know, charges that are flung about by people like Donald Trump and his ilk. So this is an exciting moment, I think, politically. Okay, well, it's exciting, it's terrifying, it's frustrating, it's many things. But the thread that I find to be pretty exciting is the resurgence of the left in, you know, as a serious force in our political landscape, and the way that that's taking fashion, or that's kind of coming onto the scene, is via the Democratic Socialists of America. And I had a conversation over the weekend with a friend who I hadn't seen for a while, and he asked me about the governor's race, you know, the Democratic primary for governor. And he was like, you know, who are you voting for? Who should I be voting for? What should I be thinking about? And I said, well, I haven't made up my mind yet. I'm still kind of in decision phase, but I'm definitely leaning towards Francesca Hong, who is a democratic socialist. And that is not because I'm a democratic socialist, and not, as we heard in this clip, because I endorse every aspect of the DSA platform. In fact, I have a real issue with this idea that, you know, we're going to end capitalism and we need to work towards a world without capitalism. It sounds, it's just kind of like too utopian, too idealistic. And even if you could achieve that end, in this conversation, I think that there's another part that we're not going to listen to, but it talks about, you know, can you have a democracy without some form of capitalism in which individuals are able to maintain their ability to earn and direct their own labor. It hasn't really been done. We don't really have many models for what a democratic system that's not capitalist looks like. And So anyways, that's kind of like where I'm at on things. But that doesn't really matter in that I can still support democratic socialists because what they are putting forward, the thrust of their message is that there is a profound imbalance in power and resources in our country, a profound imbalance, and it's geared towards or it's tilted towards the rich, the elite, the powerful, the oligarchs, if you prefer that term. And, you know, I don't expect any party to enact its agenda in our system. I mean, that's part of the genius of our system is that, you know, there's necessary compromise, there's bargaining, there's minority rights, there's different mechanisms so that nobody can just come in and transform things in a flash. You see the most radical attempt to do it right now under the Trump administration, but you still see some of the institutional blocks. I'm thinking especially, or, you know, institutional safeguards, we might say. The strongest safeguard is the federal judiciary. How many efforts have been, you know, done, have been launched by the executive branch and caused so much chaos, but then were found, you know, to be in violation of the law and rolled back or faced injunctions or whatever it might be. And so we do have breaks. We have institutional breaks. Are they strong enough? You know, they need to be strengthened, no question. But to kind of zoom back to the bigger point, I think we can endorse democratic socialists. And as I say, we as like a liberal Democrat, somebody who recognizes that the profound issue we're facing is an authoritarian movement. And so we need some form of consensus and unity. We need a mass movement. And so we don't need to pick apart those who are opposed to authoritarianism. We don't need to be throwing our stones at our allies. And the diagnosis that the DSA and DSA types offer is largely correct. You know, the prescription, maybe some of it's correct and some of it is a little bit pie in the sky, but the diagnosis is correct, and that's a good place to start. It's 8 a.m. It's 8 a.m., and you're listening to WXRW LP. What are you listening to? It's 104.1 FM. You're in Milwaukee. 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And you're

Jimi Hendrix live at the Fillmore, 1970, Machine Gun. Tuned into the Milwaukee Free Press Radio Hour. I'm your host, Greg St. Arnold, and we are suffering through the smoke this Thursday morning. We're persevering, though. Our guest is running a little late, which is okay. He's also suffering through the smoke. But that's okay because I did rant a little about our democratic socialist / social democrat space that we find ourselves in these days. And I was going to say, you know, I kind of alluded to it. Yeah, I'm leaning towards Francesca Hong in the gubernatorial primary. But we'll see. You know, we'll see. I was kind of surprised to see what happened with Sarah Rodriguez, who, you know, what was it, like a week ago, this news came out that it is actually much worse than I thought it was. At first, I saw the story as like, oh, you know, her campaign manager just misstated finances or misreported their finances. And it's like, okay, well, some financial issues, whatever. And then she fired her campaign manager, which I'll say something about. But then I just was reading a little bit more about it yesterday, and it was like she thought she had $1.5 million in the bank, and she had $200,000 in the bank. And that's when I was like, oh, that's bad. You know, like apparently there was a $1 million ad buy that was supposed to happen, and she didn't have the money for it, and she wasn't aware of it. And then I think, like, this is where these kinds of things in campaigns can be really telling. The way that it was communicated, handled, dealt with, etc. Now, obviously, there's, like, a lot of

and throw them under the bus, or do you take some responsibility? And I think from what I've seen, by and large, the Rodriguez campaign, they chose to throw the campaign manager under the bus very publicly. And so there's been reporting, in fact, just a day or two ago, the Journal Sentinel had a story about how this campaign manager had unpaid rent and was evicted and had some other, you know, personal finance issues. And of course, her name is out there too. And I think that's terrible. I think it's, you have to ask yourself, if a leader is, you know, hasn't kind of thought through how to manage that crisis and puts somebody who is at the top of their team, ostensibly that, you know, somebody in their inner circle, just thrown them to the wolves and I don't want to say destroyed their lives, but like really tarnished her reputation. Like this woman now, through, let's say, her mistakes, I don't know if you want to call it her incompetence, whatever it is, she wasn't good at that job she had, but now it's, her name is out there. Her career in politics is probably, you know, on life support. And everybody knows that she's been evicted. And like, this is all fodder for the public. And so I think it was handled very poorly by the Rodriguez campaign. And that's the kind of stuff that I think you can use to make judgments about which person is going to be, has the best character for the type of responsibility that they're asking to be placed with or to hold. And, you know, I think there's a good contrast here with the Hong campaign, because there's a story, I don't know, 6 weeks back. You're going to hear a lot more about it if you haven't heard about it. But she had $30,000 in credit card debt. And if you don't know, Francesca Hong was a restaurant owner, small business owner for many years, and working mother, you know, somebody I think she would describe herself as working class. And so she did accrue a large amount of debt, and it went unpaid, and she was, the creditors went after her, they came after her and they brought suit. And then a couple days later, it was paid. The debt was paid. Now, there's insinuations by Tom Tiffany, the Republican, and other people that, you know, donors paid off the debt or whatever. I don't know. Like, honestly, I don't care that much. It's about, like, this is somebody who has an issue that the vast majority of us deal with, which is, like, we all carry debt. It's debt that, if it got out of control, it could derail our lives. And we spend a lot of our waking hours just trying to manage that kind of financial albatross hanging around our necks. And she, it came up, and it came up in a very public way for her, and she dealt with it. And it's now taken care of. She didn't, you know, throw any stones. She didn't throw anybody on her team under the bus. And so these are the kind of things that I'm thinking about as we're kind of weighing candidates in the gubernatorial primary. Now there's other considerations, definitely. You got, I think the Republican Party is kind of licking its chops, looking at Francesca Hong as the potential nominee because of the term Democratic Socialist, because they think they can get a lot of purchase out of just equating that with communism and just kind of playing this old demonizing playbook. And, you know, there's a little bit of fear on I'll say on my part, I think that that's going to resonate with some people. Probably the people it'll resonate by and large are already predisposed to vote for Republicans. So I don't think it's maybe not as big of an issue, but, you know, I have a pretty, as I said, I'm still in decision mode. I'm not settled on where my vote goes. But if you just looked kind of on the issues, the biggest area of alignment, or the candidate with which I have the greatest alignment, definitely Francesca Hong. On what we can kind of divine about character and management issues.

issues or how leadership and management issues are handled as a reflection of a candidate's character, I also find myself leaning towards Hong. And so that's that. Now, let me just say a few things about this town hall that happened last night at the Falcon Bowl. Happened at 6 p.m. and it was nice. It was air conditioned in the hall at the Falcon, and there were fans as well, so it was comfy. It was a nice respite from the heat. Gibson was tending bar. He's in good spirits. Had a good chat with him, and got started pretty much on time, about 6 o'clock. Alex Brower was the organizer and the master of ceremonies, and by far the most loquacious of all parties in the hall. Alex kind of was running the show. He was a showman. He's a funny guy. He's a big character, and he was in his element, it seemed, last night. Also, there were Chrissy Fung from the Fire Police Commission, Captain Jeremiah Jacks, Captain Rob Teal from District 1 of MPD, James Lewis, who is the resource manager at the police department. He's not an officer. He's, like I said, kind of a management guy. Jasmine Morgan from Department of Community Wellness and Safety. She's the interim operations manager. So you had a good crew. You had a good crew. And then there were folks from like Advanced Peace and the Violence Interrupters and some other people kind of scattered throughout who contributed. And here was my big takeaway when Jill asked me what I thought of the town hall. It was a good crowd. It was a good event. And what I mean by that is you go to town halls sometimes and you expect you always kind of like, okay, I don't know what I'm going to get here. This is, you know, people get heated. You give people a microphone, you never know what they're going to say or if they're going to give the microphone back. And this audience was not like that. People had substantive comments to say. Even the most frustrated people, I feel like they were there in a spirit of sharing and listening and understanding. And to that point, I mean, there are a lot of things that I could note. I'll say that Brady Street was probably the topic du jour on people's minds. A lot of folks were from the Brady Street area. They talked about the chaos, the violence, the just disorder that's happening on Brady Street this summer. And it sounds really bad. The testimony that people gave was, you know, it made me really feel for the residents there, for the businesses there, because, you know, what's happening is, in addition to kind of just your normal nightlife, your bars, your, you know, closing time issues, music, traffic, etc., you also have a lot of people who are not able to go into bars. So like the 17 to 21 year old demographic going down and just hanging out on the street till bar time or past bar time. You got people cruising in these three-wheel motorcycles, blasting music at all hours of the night, doing things like parking in blocking alleys, which are, you know, for people that live their lives and are just trying to, you know, get from one place to another, super annoying. Super annoying if you know, trying to go out and all of a sudden somebody's parked in front of your alley. And so, like, you take any one of these things in isolation, you're like, just come on, this is living in a city, you got to deal with it. And things are, it's not that bad. Nobody's getting, you know, shot or whatever, although people have been shot and killed, and a police officer was shot with fireworks on the 4th. So it is sprawling. It is kind of getting out of control. But these, like, kind of minor quality of life issues, you know, people are like, this isn't being addressed. They have, you know, one guy spoke and he said he's lived on the east side since he came home from the hospital, lived in the Brady Street area. This guy was probably in his 60s, 70s. And he said, you know, one day he went out and there were about 10 of these three-wheel motorcycles kind of doing like a S pattern, basically just like riding all over the streets, kind of taking over the streets, blasting their music.
I didn't realize this, but Captain Teal mentioned that the speakers on a lot of those three-wheelers are marine speakers, so boat speakers. And so, you know, there were two squads parked there, and this guy went over to one of the squads like, hey, are you going to do something about this? Like, and the guy was like, well, you know, it's just me. I'm one guy. I can't go intervene here. And then he said, well, there's another squad down there. And he's like, yeah, but that guy has to do something. And so that was kind of the crux of this gentleman's complaint or his comment. And, you know, rightfully frustrated. And, you know, like you see this kind of disorder and you see police present and you don't see him responding. Like, that's, you are absolutely right to be like, what the heck is going on here? And so he expressed that. And, you know, the captain was there. He acknowledged, he apologized. He said he'd look into it. But what I found really, really fascinating was the comments from James, the resource manager at MPD. I got his name here, James Lewis. And what he talked about was like, so music, loitering, some of these, what we would call quality of life issues, these are municipal code violations. They're not criminal offenses. And that means like the way that the code is written is that officers have discretion as to whether they choose to intervene in a municipal code violation. Discretion is the key word there. They don't have discretion in other areas. They're prescribed by law in terms of how they have to respond in certain other areas. So for example, he said, you know, if they find somebody who's blasting music and they park their bike, they're blasting music, they go over, they intervene, they issue them a ticket, and then they punch their name in the system, and it turns out that they have not appeared for a misdemeanor court appearance. So that is bail jumping. And then they are required by law, the police are required by law to arrest that person, to take them into booking and to book them, which is like a 6-hour process. Generally, I imagine they have a lot of data on this, so I'm not in a place to question that. But to see that, like, you try to intervene for this quality of life issue, and all of a sudden that becomes almost a whole shift, almost a whole 8-hour shift. And his comment was, you know, if you have 2,000 police on the streets, you can afford to do that kind of stuff with the time available. But there's not that many police on the streets right now. Like, I mean, it's kind of shocking. He said, like, you usually have 12 squads, I presume, not just 12 officers. It's got to be 12 squads, which is probably somewhere around 20 officers for a shift. And that, you know, if you have 12 and you go down to 11, you then have less ability to respond to batteries, shootings, you know, more severe, more harmful crimes. And that's the discretion that officers are using in those types of situations. And the shift commanders who kind of help determine, you know, where police are going to be and what they're going to be doing. And, you know, he gave this answer, this long answer. It went into great detail. And it was a great peek behind the curtain of how the police approach these types of issues, you know, from like a operational standpoint and a logistical standpoint. And you would think that kind of answer, like in some crowds, you would get booed. You would get, you know, people would not be happy. It perhaps could seem like a passing of the buck or some sort of equivocating. This crowd applauded after his response, because I feel like it was a way of people understanding the challenge a little bit more deeply. And that's cool. That's cool. And I got to give credit to Alex Brower for kind of creating a space, holding a space, curating a space, facilitating, whatever the word is, a space where that kind of dynamic existed. And I got to give a lot of credit to all the people there, because nobody came in throwing bombs. Nobody came in picking a fight, wanting to pick a fight. People were there to listen and to understand
And you know, that's the starting point. If we're gonna do like any kind of meaningful change on Brady Street or throughout the city, or throughout the world, country, whatever, you got to start with like understanding the actual parameters of the challenges we're facing. And it was a really great event for that purpose. If I had to give one piece of like, let's say, critical feedback, there was a lot of kind of like talking and narration by Alderman Alex Brower, which, you know, kind of limited the amount of the number of people that could give their comments. I left at 7:30. There were still people lined up, but you know, hour and a half of town hall is, you know, you got to know your limits. My limit was breached. So that happened yesterday. I'll probably write up a little bit more. I took a lot of notes there. There's actually a pretty good media presence. Must have been like a slow news day in the city, because you had WISN there with cameras. You had CBS 58 with cameras. I think TMJ did a write-up on it already last night. So, of course, you know, well, let me just say one other thing that came out of that was kind of like the news, and I think TMJ is the one who might have highlighted this, but Walgreens parking lot on Brady Street, hotspot, big hotspot problems there. Obviously, it's a privately owned, I shouldn't say obviously, but it is a privately owned parking lot, and it is now in the nuisance process. So there have been enough calls where the police have initiated, I don't know if they're at the pre-nuisance stage where they're requiring a plan of abatement, or if it is officially been deemed a nuisance, but the upshot is that the owners have to put in place an abatement plan, and then they have to enforce that abatement plan. And if they don't, they'll start getting charged by the city to pay for these fines, you know, fines that run into the thousands of dollars and can rack up over time. So their abatement plan is they're going to have some security. I don't know if it's Walgreens or if it's like the company that owns the lot or whatever, or all the tenants there. Somebody is going to hire a private security firm, and they're going to try and put some things into place at that parking lot to cut down on the issues there. That's where that police officer was hit with the firework on the 4th of July. And you know, the comments from Captain Teal of District 1 were that like, hey, this is a known issue. This is a known hotspot. We have some things in place. And again, I just would say shout out to everybody there. Great balance of perspectives from kind of the institutional side. You had the MPD people, you had the Department of Community Wellness and Safety, you had a fire police commission rep, and then you had the alderman as well giving the kind of legislative constituent perspective. So let's see. Let's listen to a tune here.

Hey, I want to thank you for being with us on the Milwaukee Free Press Radio Hour this smoky Thursday morning. We are going to reschedule our visit by Mr. T, Tony Blue. He ran into some traffic issues this morning, just a little late. It happens. So looking forward to getting him on the show in the future. But until then, you know, we're going to let the Temptations take us out with the rest of Ball of Confusion here. Certainly is a ball of confusion these days. But, you know, take care out there. Wear a mask if you gotta. Stay inside. Don't feel bad staying inside in this weather, okay? And I really want to implore you, check out the Milwaukee Free Press Substack if you want more, if you like what you hear. And until next week, Thursday, 7:30 a.m., take care, be well, be good to your neighbors.

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0: Okay, this is The Grass is Greener on WXRW 104.1 FM in Milwaukee. I am the host of the program, Gary Grass. With me is my co-host, Rebecca Greeneau, who's fiddling with some knobs.
1: I'm trying to get some so I hear something, and I don't. at least not much. Discussion tonight will be on Africa if we have a guest, Abayomi Azikwe, from Pan African Newswire, join us, and I'm hoping he will. And
0: all right.
1: He is
0: all the knobs turned out, and
1: there he is.
0: And we have our guest.
1: We have our guest. Yay!
0: If we were forced to extemporize, it would be very.
1: We would be up the creek because all I know about Africa could fit in, a very small.
0: What a terrible admission!
1: Leaflet.
0: To make.
1: Yeah, it is a terrible admission, but it is the truth. I just learned from you that
0: he is here.
1: Africa has 18% of the world's population.
0: 17%.
1: Okay.
0: The second largest continent. But we have our guest here who is an expert. So.
1: Yes. Okay.
0: So Abayomi, you were there.
1: Abayomi.
0: Wait a second here. Have I clicked? I'm clicking admit again. I did not actually. You know, I see.
1: Well,
0: actually, I see Hermann here twice. So now we've admitted both of him.
1: However, I don't think.
0: Here we go. I think this is.
1: I need a different.
0: Oh, struggling with the equipment here.
1: Yeah. Because I'm not hearing a darn thing.
0: All right. Well.
2: Hello.
0: Hello! Hey!
1: Now I can hear a little bit.
0: Yes.
2: We have okay, can you hear me?
1: Yes.
0: Betsy's been having a hard time hearing anything, but she's got her headphones figured out, and we've got the guest admitted, so we are 100% go now. Green lights all around.
1: Abayomi Azikwe, from the editor of the Pan-African Newswire, right?
2: Yes.
1: And an author of a number of books. Correct?
2: Yes.
1: And I will allow, you know, you to go describe yourself further because I don't have a good bio for you. I'm sorry.
2: Well, I live in Detroit, and I am an activist, and I work on foreign policy issues, community issues. Yes, that pretty much wraps it up in a nutshell. My interests are broad, history, political economy, and cultural studies as well.
0: And you write all over the place. We see you in the Black Agenda Report. You're a friend of the show. You've been on several times,
1: right.
0: And if you ever want to look up your resume, it is intense because you've done so many things. But tonight we just want to catch up with Africa because, as we were saying right before you came on, it's the second most populous continent on Earth and does not get the respect that it deserves in terms of media coverage.
1: Does not get the news reporting, right, in the mainstream media.
2: No, that it really doesn't. And I believe that despite the fact that there's a lot going on the continent of Africa. We could look at what's happening, for example, in the Republic of Sudan, which has been described as, if not the most, one of the worst humanitarian crises in the world.
1: Mm-hmm.
2: And it's being overshadowed by what's going on in the Persian Gulf, although it's related very much to what's happening in the Persian Gulf. The conflict between the two main military factions in the Republic of Sudan has been going on now for nearly 3.5 years. And of course, you have U.S. allies that are backing both factions of the conflict, the Rapid Support Forces, which is is described as a paramilitary group, and you have these Sudanese armed forces, which is the conventional military defense units of the Republic of Sudan, have been fighting it out. The Sudanese armed forces is supported by Saudi Arabia, the Kingdom of Saudi Arabia, and their opponents, the RSF, are backed by the United Arab Emirates. Now, both of those countries have U.S. military bases, and they have been targeted by the Islamic Revolution Guard Corps, the IRGC, in the war that's been raging against the Islamic Republic of Iran since February the 28th. So we can see the connection, not only a geographic proximity, but also the role of the United States in an attempt to overthrow the government in Iran, but at the same time, being allies of these two monarchies, and which house U.S. Military bases in the region.
0: So, but what is the actual consequence? Because I think if you were just sort of thinking about it, you'd say, well, okay, if the war is being fueled by, sort of a location for like a proxy struggle between the Kingdom of Saudi Arabia and the Emirates, if the Emiratis aren't able to send their material to the Rapid Support Forces because they're being bombed by the United States, if the Saudis are also pressed in another military conflict, does that mean that the war in the Sudan is slowed down? Does the absence, does the high price of gasoline slow things down, right? Has the, is there a shortage of war material because of the closure of the Strait of Hormuz? I can see all sorts of different ways this might be affected, and most of them sound like they would be, towards a slowdown in the war, but also towards like other struggles just economically for the people of the country. But I don't know what the real answer is. That's why we have you here to tell us.
2: Yeah, unfortunately, it has not slowed it down because of the connection is centered around the Red Sea, where you have Port Sudan, which is on the Red Sea. And that has, in many ways, become the headquarters of the government in Khartoum. That is the faction that is being run and dominated by Abdel Fattah al-Burhan. He's the top military figure in the Sudanese armed forces. He's also designated as the chairperson of the Sudan Sovereignty Council, which is a very complex scenario, because the whole concept of the sovereign councils came out of the democratic struggle in Sudan, which developed during 2019. But when the interim government was overthrown by the Sudanese armed forces, they withdrew from the process. Many of the civilian and democratic organizations withdrew. And what you were left with were people who were allied with the military factions. When the split occurred in mid-April of 2023, they continued to call themselves a sovereign council. That is al-Burhan and his allies within the Sudanese military and some civilian groups. Yet the whole democratic process of transforming Sudan has been put on hold. Over the last 3 years.
1: Less democratic, less council-like, and more just a small group.
2: Yes. Well, I think the majority of the people in Sudan want a democratic transition. You had numerous groups that emerged during 2019, the Forces for Freedom and Change, the Sudanese Professional Association, and there were other groups as well that were taking the lead and demanding a withdrawal of military leadership in the country. And that has not happened. And it's going to be very difficult for it to happen until the war itself is resolved. The war has spread from the Darfur region into North Kordofan. It has been centered in the capital of Khartoum and its twin city, Omdurman, which are now back in the hands of the Sudanese armed forces. So the control of the country is quite fluid at this point. and Sudan, which is a country that's strategically located. It has approximately 53 million inhabitants, and it has oil, it has natural gas, and other resources are being stifled and further underdeveloped because of this fratricidal conflict that's been going on now for more than 3 years.
1: They located in what would be like an alternative to the Strait of Hormuz?
2: You mean in terms of the access to the Red Sea?
1: Yeah.
2: Yeah, those are very, very important shipping lanes as well, because you have Eritrea, which had been a part of Ethiopia for many, many years. There's Port Sudan. There is Somalia, certain areas of Somalia. And also across the further west or further east would, of course, be Yemen.
1: Right.
2: And also Saudi Arabia is there. So
1: yeah, you can that's see what I was thinking of. That's yeah, kind of being a entrance. Choke point.
2: Yes, it is. It is. But there was a war, direct war, that was going on between the resistance forces in Yemen and the United States just last year. But then Trump made a truce with the Ansarullah, which is the resistance group in Yemen, which is dominant at this point. But the war is still raging between the U.S. and Iran.
0: Right. Ansarullah is the group that's known here mostly as the Houthis, right?
2: Yeah, that's because of the leader, Abdel al-Houthi. But, you know, that what they tend to call themselves is the Ansarullah.
0: Mm-hmm.
1: Okay.
0: So, I don't know if we got to keep going on Sudan. That's fine. What is the answer here? Because it seems like you've got these... you've got like the RSF, which are extremely bad actors. You always are constantly seeing reports about very grotesque humanitarian abuses by them. You have the you know other government, right, which is very authoritarian, just a military council, not representing the people's wishes essentially. The people seem like they're just stuck in the middle. They're just sort of in the stomping ground for these two factions that are fighting out their quarrel with arms from two Arab countries that aren't that far away, and you know maybe backed behind that by the United States or I don't know exactly what the U.S. connection is there. I know, you know, there was talk about Russia wanted a naval base there, and there's sort of like this idea that there may be some even bigger power stuff going on. But it seems like it's just, you know, the people are at the very bottom of this, just getting stomped by these larger forces. And what happened? How does that get fixed?
2: Yeah, that is the fundamental question. And what is going on in the Republic of Sudan? The masses there are being stifled. In their efforts to build a genuine democratic government. And historically, the military has been consistently involved in political affairs. The country got its independence in January of 1956, and they had a military intervention as early as 1958, again in 1964. So it continued through the 70s, and all the way into the 1980s, when there was an uprising in 1985. There was a brief civilian government for about 3 years, and then that was overthrown by the military in 1989 by Omar Hassan al-Bashir, who ran the country from 1989 all the way up to 2019. He was overthrown by other military...
1: Right? Sorry, I was just asking, did the country eventually split? I think so, right?
2: Well, that was in 2007. There was a truce and an agreement to partition the northern part of Sudan from the south. And this was, of course, the legacy of British imperialism when they governed the country from the 19th century well into the mid-20th century. They administered it on two different levels. And that was the South, as well as the administration of the North. And in 1955, a rebellion erupted among Sudanese paramilitary forces based in the South against the upcoming independence government. And that war lasted from 1955 all the way up to 1972, when there was a truce. And then after 1972, there was some semblance of stability between 72 and 1983, when the war erupted again. This time was led by the Sudanese People's Liberation Movement and Army. And that continued to the point where they agreed on a partition. The actual partition took place in 2011. So what happened was that it weakened Sudan as a nation state. Prior to the partition in 2011, Sudan was the largest geographic nation state in Africa. And they were also in an emerging oil-producing state as well. And that has weakened the Republic of Sudan as well as the Republic of South Sudan, which came out of the partition. Now, the Republic of South Sudan has also undergone internal problems to the extent that over the last 15 years, they've not been able to hold national elections. But the reports are that the elections are coming to the Republic of Sudan, the first elections over 15 years. So we'll be definitely following to see what the outcome of those elections are going to be.
0: Yeah, I mean, you know, I think that's, I think a lot of people in the United States, you know, just kind of like think this is just too complicated for me. I mean, it's like you, because you have like, okay, and what is the Darfur conflict? And then there's the North-South conflict. Now we're talking just about the North, right? And we're talking about them being in this struggle. And, you know, it's like you throw in too many moving parts, and I think very sadly a lot of people just sort of give up on it. And I'm not saying we should forget about all these moving parts. I'm just saying it's just There is unfortunately a very low tolerance for complexity. People just really want a very simple answer, like who's the good guy, who's the bad guy, who should I back? And here the answer is, well, back the people, right, who don't want any of this to be happening. Just, you know, cut off the arms on both sides and have a peace settlement. But the world community has proven that it cannot do anything. It's completely stopped in Gaza, which is kind of like the test case for like having the international community do anything worthwhile, and it hasn't done it. And so what are the chances that it's gonna, any positive thing can happen for the Sudan?
2: Well, there's going to have to be a decision on the part of the belligerents to put down their arms and hold serious negotiations. Now, that has not happened. The RSF has stated in the past that it is willing to hold negotiations with the Sudanese Armed Forces or the Sudanese Sovereign Council. Yet, the position of the government under the control of the General al-Burhan is that the RSF has committed treasonous acts, and the only solution, as they see it, is a outright military victory against the RSF. Now, they have made some progress, if you will, in curtailing the RSF military activity, but they have not been able to put it down completely. So as long as they're fighting going on, and in terms of modern warfare, a lot of it is based on drones and missile strikes and attacks on civilians. And that is the tragedy of the whole situation. What happened in Al-Fashir, last year. It was a lot of news information about that. That's in the North Darfur region. And most recently in El Obeid, which is in North Kordofan. So these have been the hot spots that have attracted a lot of international attention. But the United States does not want a civilian, democratic, even bourgeois democratic government to come into existence in the Republic of Sudan. And the reason why we can say this is because consistently they have undermined the democratic movement in Sudan. They would prefer to have military control, but military control that's under the domination of Washington. So this is a major problem as well. And then you have two close U.S. allies that are supporting both sides in the conflict. So this is what gives it such a high degree of complexity. So you have
1: U.S. allies who are not really into democratic rule either.
2: No. And that is a serious issue. There's been several regional organizations that have stepped up in an effort to mediate the war. The African Union, of course, which is located in fairly close proximity in Addis Ababa, Ethiopia. Mm-hmm. That is the 55-member organization that represents the African continent as a whole. You also have IGAD, the Intergovernmental Authority on Development. That's a regional East African organization that has attempted to bring a conclusion to the war. That has not happened. They have not been successful. You have the former interim prime minister, Abdallah Hamdok, who heads a coalition which is not supported by the Sudanese armed forces. So it's very complicated, but you have to understand the outside forces that are involved, which is making the situation intractable. So that is a major issue that's taking place in Africa today.
0: Yeah, a lot of this actually kind of reminds me of Yemen, because in Yemen you have like Saudi Arabia and the Emirates are both on the same side against the Ansar Allah, but they are also constantly fighting with one another. Like there is a battle between them over who would occupy Socotra, right? So that, you know, even though they are allies against the Ansar Allah, they're still like fighting against each other as well.
2: There was a breakup in terms of the strategic interests of the Gulf Cooperation Council, and that was instrumental in ending the genocidal war against the people in Yemen, which went on for about 5 to 6 years. And this was another U.S. backed war. They were providing weapons, intelligence, coordinates against the Ansar Allah in Yemen, and in support of the Gulf Cooperation Council, which included the UAE, as well as the Kingdom of Saudi Arabia. And at one point, even the former government of Sudan, the President Omar Hassan al-Bashir, at one point was working with the Gulf Cooperation Council against the people in Yemen, which also helped to weaken the economy in Sudan. Today, my perception is that their focus is heavily internally, that is the Sudanese armed forces and their attempt to defeat the rapid support forces.
0: And I would add that, you know, the U.S. didn't just operate through proxies in Yemen, but attacked Yemen directly. I mean, just lobbed
1: tried
0: missiles.
1: Tried bombing, yeah.
0: I mean, the U.S. was in a conflict because Yemen did its own attempt to basically close maritime traffic of goods coming and going into Israel, and you know this great sort of act of solidarity, which you know got them missile strikes, which they survived. But I mean, and the U.S. also had this sort of like complicated thing where, you know, supposedly they were also striking Al-Qaeda bases, you know, or, you know, there was like, because even when there was like a move in Congress, like Bernie Sanders would fill out this thing saying we should stop supporting the war against the Houthis, right, the Ansar Allah, but we'll still allow strikes on Al-Qaeda you know, outfits that are in the region. So the U.S. was even itself a little bit on both sides in that one. And it was really, in a lot of ways, kind of a mess. Even if the general outline was pretty clear in terms of, you know, who the good guys were and who the bad guys were. But the bad guys were always on three sides at once.
2: Yeah, well, Al-Qaeda, you know, if you look at the history of it, has its origins in the United States intelligence apparatus when they were attempting to overthrow the socialist-oriented government in Afghanistan in the late 70s, early 80s.
1: It goes back a long ways.
2: Yes. And even today, if you look at some of the geopolitical hotspots where groups that are allied with Al-Qaeda and ISIS are involved, they typically are supported directly or indirectly by the U.S. and Israel. So this is still going on. If you look at what's happening in the West African Sahel states, in Mali in particular, the group JNIM is affiliated with these same ostensibly Islamist rebel organizations. And there was a report that just came out recently about the economic progress that's being made in the Alliance of Sahel States. And this is what they want to stop, right? Because the
0: Mali, Burkina Faso,
2: and Niger.
0: Niger.
2: Yeah, they're all in West Africa. They're landlocked countries, but they have come together and to form this AES alliance. But they have a lot of problems in regard to security. They took an anti-French position. They have officially broken diplomatic ties with France. They have asked and ejected French military forces and U.S. military forces from these states. So they're not...
1: That made them some friends.
2: Yeah, they've not drawn the support of the United States or its allies in West Africa. So these are some of the complexities that we're dealing with in 2026, mid-2026, as far as African affairs are concerned. We talked about the situation in Sudan and also the Alliance of Sahel States, which are in West Africa. Well, and both these regions...
0: Yeah. I just want to throw in one more thing about the Sahel conflict, which is that you have... You know, you have this Russian involvement too, and this like sort of U.S. Russian struggle, where the U.S. you know formerly was there saying, "Oh, we have to be there because we have to help all these countries fight against Islamic terrorists." Well, you know, there was this discovery that the U.S. was even in Niger when a couple of U.S. servicemen were killed, and it's like, you know, the press sort of like says, "Wait, we're where? We didn't know we were even in Niger." It's like, "Oh yeah, we're there to fight the Islamic terrorists." And now you have these reports about, like, you know, Ukraine sending aid to Boko Haram because they're against the Russians and they want to harass the Russians in northern Africa. And
1: the Russians are their allies.
0: And it's just, you know, it's the U.S. aid that is eventually getting siphoned through Ukraine and sent down to Islamic radical terrorists in order to attack these countries in Africa that broke with the United States. And you see like these sort of a similar pattern, you know, was going on for years in Syria, where the kind of media line was like pretending that, oh no, we're against the Islamic terrorists, they're the bad guys and they're allied with Assad, and in fact Assad was fighting them and we were just using them as a tool. I mean, I think this has happened over and over and over again, where these extremist Islamic groups are just this, like, basically tool of U.S. foreign policy to create chaos so that we can then ostensibly come in and fix the chaos that we started.
2: Yes, it keeps the United States military busy. Because they can play both sides of the spectrum. And that is the tragedy of the whole situation. You mentioned the role of Ukraine, which has been exposed by the AES, that they were training and admitted to training the JNIM rebels in Mali, who have been fighting in northern Mali, and also the groups surrounding the Tuareg secessionists. They had formed an alliance several months ago and attacked areas in northern and central Mali. They even got as far as the southern capital of Bamako and attacked military bases and the airport there. They were defeated and driven back. But nonetheless, this is draining the resources of Mali. There's been discussions just in the last few days about an even closer consolidation of military resources between the AES states. So we'll have to see how that turns out. But yes, based upon the cooperation between these states, they have been making economic and developmental progress. And this, of course, is something that the United States and France does not want either. Because if you are taking an independent position against Paris and Washington, then you're considered an enemy of these imperialist states. So they will do all types of maneuvers to undermine what you're doing. For example, in Mali, they've been engaged in fuel blockades, particularly against the capital of Bamako. So there's been fuel shortages there. So this is a major problem that they're creating for the people in Mali as they

0: We want to, like, first undermine your system and then say, oh, look, their system doesn't work. Like it was some natural failure, like, oh, that system is just designed to not work. No, it's because, you know, there's active effort to undermine that, right? Because we didn't want it to be a good example. So we, you know, stepped in and did everything we could to ruin it. And I don't know if China's coming in to fix anything or if Russia's coming in to fix anything. I know, you know, Russia's a little harder pressed right now than China is, but I you see this pattern all over the world where the U.S. is, like, you know, terrified that, you know, China will come in and, you know, make peace and provide economic support and do things, you know, in a way that doesn't require, you know, these countries to, like, lease their futures to the United States or you know, to the Western, like, you know, to the International Monetary Fund and the World Bank.
1: Yes, and this is just a manifestation of the 21st century Cold War. If people remember, after World War II, the war led to a huge division in Europe and in other parts of the world between the socialist camp, as represented by the Union of Socialist Soviet Republics, and the People's Republic of China, which came into existence after 1949. And then, of course, you had the independence of the northern region of Vietnam and the northern area of Korea. Mm-hmm. Mm-hmm. So these were flashpoints. And to add to that, you also had the burgeoning national independence movements in Africa from the military takeover by Abdel Nasser beginning in 1952, the movement in the Gold Coast, which later became Ghana, that gained its independence in 1957.
2: The fight for independence that lasted a whole long time, like 7 years or something in Algeria.
1: Yes, between 1954 and 1962, the National Liberation Front waged an armed struggle against France, where they prevailed, even though they lost hundreds of thousands mm-hmm. of Algerian citizens. So all of this has contributed to a reorganization, a redivision of world powers, geopolitical conflict, which is ongoing. I mean, right now, China and the United States does not have the best of relations. Moscow, the Russian Federation, and the United States still have very bad relations, mm-hmm. Even though Trump attempts to make it appear as if he has good communication with the president of Russia. But the reality is the war is still raging in Ukraine, and they're still opposing a lot of the states that Russia has strategic relationships with. And it's the same situation involving China. We can see what's going on in the Caribbean and Cuba, where they're trying to strangle them to the point where they collapse. Venezuela, we saw what happened there.
2: Again, the strangling of a good example, both in Venezuela and Cuba. And, yes. You know, actually moving in with military to interrupt things in Venezuela. So far, haven't quite done that in Cuba yet. But, yeah.
1: Yeah, so we can see the Cold War is still very much in evidence. And that is, of course, fueling instability around the world. In Latin America as well, in Colombia, the mm-hmm. recent elections there, which has controversially brought in a right-wing regime mm-hmm. That is allied with the Trump administration. Argentina is another one that has moved further to the right and is allied with Donald Trump. So these are very, very serious developments that are taking place.
0: Yeah.
1: Many different geopolitical regions of the world. And the Trump administration, although it told people in the United States it was not interested in permanent wars, the reality has been quite different.
2: That's all we've had since.
0: I wouldn't say that. I wouldn't say that's all we've had, because it seems like, you know,

0: when you look at the U.S. mechanisms for achieving its objectives, right, the U.S. still exercises a lot of violence. But it also, you look at the example of Argentina, you look at the example of Colombia, you look at the example of Honduras. These were less violent efforts by the United States. They relied on electoral manipulation, right? They've changed their set of tools, to sort of accommodate a different reality. And we've kind of looked at this in the Latin American context, and we just sort of assume, and I don't really know, Africa well, but I just sort of assume that the same kinds of trickery and the same types of activity where the CIA and the NED go in and promote this or that group are used to manipulate things throughout Africa the same way they are in this hemisphere. I don't know if that's right, but that's just my assumption, because I just assume that these tools are not regionally all that specific.
1: Well, if we look at Colombia, for example, they went through decades of civil war,
2: right,
1: and guerrilla war. And then there was, of course, a truce where the armed revolutionary groups agreed to participate in a political process.
0: Or at least most of them.
1: Yes. Yeah. But right now, I think that's up, could very well fall apart if the new government in Colombia attempts, to reignite violent conflict inside the country. And I don't see, the United States supporting anything other than
2: the paramilitaries, the disappearances, all of that.
1: Yes, yes, it could very well reignite again. So I think that's something people should definitely pay attention to. And even in Bolivia, for example, which had a left-wing government for a number of years, now you have a lot of unrest, among the rural population, where there's a lot of dissatisfaction about what the government is doing in Bolivia. And you have
0: We talked about the highway blockages and the general strike with our Latin America, with our South American correspondent, maybe about a month ago. There's activity all over the continent. I mean, it's like none of these places rest when we stop paying attention to them,
2: right?
0: I mean, it's like you don't hear a lot of news necessarily about any of these places unless it's something that the U.S. Wants to highlight and put on the agenda, right? And it's always so it's like oh, look at all the terrible drug trafficking coming out of Colombia, which we just noticed. We said 3 weeks ago it was all coming out of Venezuela, but now look, it's all coming out of Colombia because they said something we didn't like. You have this sort of game where India. I mean, we're gonna jump yet another continent. India, you have massive farmers protests, huge movements on the streets. You have all this opposition because Modi is doing these incredibly authoritarian, totalitarian things in India. And the U.S., doesn't say anything until, India does something the U.S. doesn't like. And then suddenly it notices that there's a human rights crisis in India until India complies with whatever the U.S. wanted. And then we forget about it all over again like it never happened in the first place. The way the mass media works on all these countries is just so utterly selective and just seems like it's completely under the control of Washington. And it just, it's staggering to the degree to which you can have something that has this superficial gloss of, oh, we all went to journalism school and we're so objective all the time. And, we have all these rules about proper sourcing and everything. And yet have the whole structure just reek of propaganda when you have like any perspective at all to look at it in a broader context, break out of that bubble and compare it to some other reality.
1: Yeah, I think where we started in the interview tonight,
2: mm-hmm.
1: When you mentioned that the situation in Sudan is not being given adequate news coverage
2: yeah.
1: in the United States, I think that could be generalized to the world. But what we have happening in terms of the media in the United States, the corporate media as well as the so-called public media as well, there's further consolidation is taking place. There's less investigative journalism, even on a domestic level. So I think there's a greater effort on the part of the state and the ruling class to control information. And that's why you have these huge mergers that have taken place, and more could very well take place. That can place even greater constraints on the networks and the media companies. For example,
0: well, and social media, right? Because people get their news yeah. from social media now. So you have things like, you know, the forced sale of TikTok and you know,
1: yes.
0: all these like
2: much
0: you know particular
2: more trying to control it,
0: you know particular like small group of people like stepping into. I mean, Elon Musk buying Twitter. You know, you
1: yes.
0: have Zuckerberg controlling Facebook, and all these people willing to step in and censor more and more, and use AI as a tool to help do that in order to try to direct information and kind of shape it, even though this is supposed to be this like massive peer-to-peer environment. There is also this like intense use of the algorithm to push certain narratives and suppress other narratives, and you know, use the you know complaint procedure to block people and demonetize people and block and eject them from the platform if they say the wrong things, and you know pay them money if they say the right things. It's such a corrupt environment. I wanted to quickly mention the guy in the red suit. You know who I'm talking about?
1: You mean the soccer fan?
0: At the World Cup, yeah.
1: Yes.
0: Yeah. Yeah. I mean, I call it football, but okay.
1: Yeah. That's what they do in Europe. They call it that in other parts of the world, yes.
0: So this guy is like stands there like you know for like the entire game. He's like standing for like you know hours or 90 minutes or however long he stands. It's like, and he's very striking in this red suit, and you know he is calling attention to the crisis in the DRC, the Democratic Republic of the Congo. When you were listing like the kind of these other like Cold War like movements, one of the things that you passed over was Patrice Lumumba, who this guy was standing up to memorialize
2: yeah.
0: and to call attention to the civil war that's going on in the Congo. So I was hoping we could talk a little bit about what's going on in the Congo.
1: Yeah, it was very interesting. He surfaced during the Africa Cup, which was held in Morocco. And that, too, was controversial because Morocco was designated as the winners of the World Cup, although Senegal felt they were cheated out of the victory. But, yes, in the DRC, the conflict is still going on, and particularly in the eastern region of the country. And here again, you have external elements that are interjecting themselves into a domestic conflict, which you know begs for some type of peaceful resolution. The DRC is a very rich country in terms of strategic resources, but due to the conflict that is consistently going on, the profits from those resources are being directed outside the country as opposed to benefiting the people inside of the Democratic Republic of Congo. But the gentleman, as I mentioned, had been seen at the Africa Cup in Morocco several months ago. And in the recent 2026 World Cup, FIFA World Cup, he was denied admission into the U.S., so his, you know, demonstration, so to speak, only took place in Mexico and Canada. So, you know, the United States denied a number of people admission to the U.S. for the World Cup. Even the referee from Somalia, although he had a visa and already had been appointed to referee the games, they turned him around at the border. And when Giuliani's son, who is supposed to be the coordinator of the FIFA World Cup games in the U.S., said that they had evidence that he was having conversations with, quote, bad actors, unquote, which was a total fabrication.
0: Well, if you have to apply for a visa, then you have to talk to the U.S. State Department, right? So you're automatically having a conversation with a bad actor.
1: Yeah, but they canceled his visa. So, so with so much politics that were going on at the World Cup, it's still not over. But the whole controversy between Egypt and Argentina, the game that was played, the Egyptian coach, Hassan, felt they were cheated out of a victory. So you can't get
2: probably
1: beyond politics.
2: Because he was taking a political stand, you know. Probably because at one of the earlier games, he held up the Palestinian flag.
1: Yes, and at press conferences, Hassan, the coach for the Egyptian national team, was draped in the Palestinian flag.
2: Wow.
1: And all the victories they won at the FIFA World Cup, he dedicated to the Palestinian people. So you can only imagine the harassment that he and the Egyptian team received. Even though Egypt, you know, as a state, is heavily subsidized by the U.S.
2: Right.
1: But it shows that people, you know, whether they're athletes, people who are involved in the athletic field as coaches, do have a lot of sympathy and support for the Palestinian cause.
2: I did want to ask quickly, because we have less than 10 minutes, but I did want to ask about what is going on with the massive protests in South Africa.
1: Yeah, well, this is a counter-revolutionary effort, probably directed by the Trump administration and his allies, to embarrass the country, to alienate the government from other governments throughout the continent of Africa. And it looks very similar to what took place during the late 1980s and early 1990s, when you had the Inkatha so-called freedom movement, and later the Inkatha Freedom Party, which opposed the African National Congress, the United Democratic Front, and actually carried out massive attacks, driving people out of certain communities. Mm-hmm. And if you look at some of the scenes that have developed over the last month or so in South Africa, it looks very similar to what happened prior to the democratic transition or democratic breakthrough of 1994. And we also have to keep in mind that the U.S. and the state of Israel has been attempting to destabilize South Africa for a considerable amount of time. Now, when Joe Biden was president, they accused the government of Cyril Ramaphosa of providing weapons to the Russian Federation to assist in their special military operations. They conducted an investigation. No evidence was found, yet the U.S. said absolutely nothing. They didn't apologize, as the former foreign minister said, not even a whisper of an apology came from the Biden administration. Then last year, when Trump came into office and the conditions were worsening, the ambassador, South African ambassador to the United States, was terminated. He had his credentials withdrawn by the Trump administration because ostensibly of a speech he made criticizing the Trump administration, and he was sent back. And then Ramaphosa came to the United States, visited Trump at the White House, and he was ambushed with a lot of false allegations about the purported genocide being committed against the Boers, the Afrikaners, by the ANC government. And they, even the government of national unity.
2: So this was what was used as an excuse to bring a bunch of the white South Africans, the Boers, to the U.S.
1: Interestingly enough, under the guise that they were under threat, whereas you got people in, from Haiti, from many different areas of the world, even those
2: who aren't allowed in or are shipped back.
1: Yeah, are being rounded up, imprisoned, and deported.
0: Right, right. So, and the Supreme Court says that they can be, they don't have to have their asylum claims, you know, even heard now. They, you know, you can just reject someone without even, like, investigating whether there's a valid asylum claim there.
1: Now, the final thing I wanted to mention about South Africa is that they took the State of Israel to the International Court of Justice in late 2023 and got a favorable ruling the following month in January of 2024. So they were accused by Israel as being the legal arm of Hamas. So they want to destabilize South Africa. They found a way.
2: That could be the reason why all the problems they're having.
1: Yes, and
0: well, I mean, they've got a more long-standing policy than that. I mean, when we actually had Nkosi Ezwelivalile Mandela on the program, you know, talking about this long-standing idea that, you know. You know, Africa will never be free as long as the Palestinian people are not free, and South Africa will not be free unless that is true. And they've like meant that and acted on that, and they've, you know, constantly and they also had this like kind of peace mission with Russia and Ukraine too, which they're very, very impressive in terms of trying to be good actors in the world and make peace and, you know, liberate the suffering peoples of the world. And it's like, no wonder, you know, Israel hates them.
1: Yes, and South Africa has local government elections coming up later this year. And this is another factor in the attempted destabilization. The whole notion that these people are foreign nationals is absurd. If you know anything about the history, particularly Southern Africa, the region was divided by the imperialists. And, for example, a lot of the people from Zimbabwe, Malawi, Lesotho, the former Swaziland, which is Eswatini now, are related to the people who currently reside in the Republic of South Africa. So anybody that knows anything about the history of the region know that it was a regional situation that was established even under settler colonialism and capitalism, because they drew labor from all of these regional countries. A lot of people from Lesotho, Swaziland, Zimbabwe, Mozambique, Malawi, all worked as far away as the DRC, all worked in the mines, in the diamond mines and the gold mines, and later the manufacturing sector in South Africa. So this is a historical attempt to destabilize the country, and it's done a lot of damage in regard to African unity. So it's going to take a lot to repair the damage that's been done over the last month or so.
2: I believe Thabo Mbeki, the former president, had something to say on that, like asking people not to let themselves be torn apart into all these different groups, but to, you know, to kind of stick together.
1: Yeah, and the groups that are leading this, March in March and Operation Dudula, which has been around for a longer period of time, and the so-called Patriotic Alliance, they have no representation in the National Assembly whatsoever. So these are like mobs that are carrying out these attacks on people from other parts of the Southern African, Africa as a whole. And even some South Asians have been attacked as well. So they're going to have to get control of what's going on inside the country in an effort to rebuild trust in South Africa as well as throughout Africa as a whole.
2: All right. We are near to our end. So if there is anything else you want to say, say it quickly in the next minute. Also, how do people reach you?
1: Well, they can log on to the Pan-African Newswire. That's at panafricannews.blogspot.com. That's panafricannews.blogspot.com. I'm also on Facebook, X, and Instagram, and also I'm a contributing editor to Fighting Words. That's fighting-words.net. So you can read my work on those sites.
0: Any parting shots at Elon Musk before you sign off here?
1: Well, I mean, he's, I believe, heavily involved in the destabilization of South Africa. He originally comes from there, and he's attempting to control internet resources throughout the world. And, of course, we know what his politics are.
2: Yeah.
1: And we have to keep him in mind.
0: But we can trust the Twitter AI, of course.
1: Of course. Right.
2: Well, it's been delightful having you on, Abayomi.
1: Thank you.
2: And we always look forward to having you on again.
1: All right.
2: Thank you.
1: All right. Thank you.
0: All right. Thanks again. All right. Bye-bye.

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0: on. There you go.
1: Oh, I see. I'm sorry.
2: Hey, it's Mel. Back for more abuse. And I just figured out how to use an audio board just this minute. Thanks, it's off. Hey, the on button really helps, I'm telling you. Hey, thanks for tuning in to Mel's Musical Memories Show number 5. And I'm going to start out with a Milwaukee band called the Hallelujah Ward. Thanks for listening, folks. We appreciate it.

Hey, The Wigs, ladies and gentlemen. Great album. So I have been bringing in my own CDs and albums, although there is a bunch of local stuff here at the station. I just haven't got a chance to go through it yet, but I got plenty of stuff at home, believe me. So The Wigs, 180 Degrees from File Under Pop Vocal. Hi, Marty. Hope you're listening, buddy, out in California. And before that, The Shivers, No Substitute. Both from Radio Ready, Wisconsin, Lost Power Pop Hits, 1979 to 1982, baby. And then before that, Primitive Broadcast Service, another Milwaukee band called Bobby Says. And we started out with the Hallelujah Award, Manageable Oblivion. I'm oblivious to the word oblivion. On Everybody Swoons record. Sorry, I think I got some collie hair on my needle or something. It sounded kind of funky. Sorry about that. Anyway, shocking, I know. Well, let's play something else. I'm going to play some Bloomsbury People, Birdsong. Hi, Siggy. Hope you're not taking a nap right now. See ya, buddy.

Hello, folks. Thanks for listening to WXRW. That was a Rousing Polaris from their Archives 74-75 release on Rock House, RH007 in 2021. This was put out by Rusty over at Rock House. Thanks, Rusty. Cool song, man. Okay, before that, we heard Peter Hedman doing a song called The Lake from his The Seasides release. Before that, The Corporation from Milwaukee, I Want to Get Out of My Grave. Gosh, I haven't listened to that song in a long time, from 1969. And then before that, we heard, I'm sorry, I got confused. Hey, shocking, I know. We heard the Bloomsbury People doing Birdsong in 69. I saw them open for somebody at the scene in like early 70s. It might have been Rod Stewart, Small Faces, rather, or Sideway Brown. Somebody, I can't remember who the heck it was. Anyway, so right now, we're going to get back to some music. Blah, blah, blah. And I'm going to play something from, I forgot where these guys are from. I think they're from Waupaca. Yeah. That area. Party of Clowns doing Ethel Merman. Kind of interesting song. Thanks for listening.

0: Thanks for listening, folks. That was Pet Engine, Place to Breathe. Before that, Free Dirt from their Spaghetti and Meatballs, Mothballs release. And I don't know if I played the right song because they're not listed, and I'm not sure. Anyway, before that, Fuzzy Surf, Hometown Feeling. And then before that, we heard a band from Milwaukee also called Loop and Air. The name of the song is Hipster Porn. And we started that out with Party of Clowns from Waupaca doing Ethel Merman. So anyway, folks, I'm off the air in a few seconds. I just want to thank you for supporting River West Radio. I appreciate it. And we go out with the little Hispanic Boys. Bye-bye.
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0: 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I hope everybody's staying cool because it is hot outside.
1: It is hot, honey.
0: And I please, you know, hope that you're also staying hydrated because it's hot. And heat stroke and heat exhaustion is a real thing. So please, by all means, stay healthy and hydrated.
1: Yes, healthy and hydrated.
0: I got Miss Gabby. Miss January.
1: Okay.
0: I got her here with me tonight.
1: Thanks for the water, T. Not only does he say stay healthy and hydrated, but he's passing out cold water. Okay? It's real with listen.
0: You got to, I'm just, you have to, because like life, we're mostly water. The planet is mostly water, so.
1: Let me take a sip.
0: Now, you know, normally it'd be tea for me, but.
1: Okay. Welcome, you're tuned in to King T with the T. Okay.
0: You know, when Savannah was there, I told her, I got to make my own tea blend.
1: Yeah. We got to do you an intro.
0: We do. I mean, that too. Yeah. I think that's
1: how the Breakfast Club has.
0: Yeah. I love that you have so many ideas.
1: Listen, you're so creative. Through. I'm like, I plan to be here. I wrote a couple notes.
0: I need to get like that. When I first started, I did some notes a little bit, but I was like, we didn't even stick to this. Then I tried again. I'm like, we didn't even get through this, which is it's fine. I like, you know, when it's more
1: organic.
0: It's
1: good to have a blueprint, and then
0: it is.
1: You just kind of go from there. Not even necessarily notes, just flyers, just stuff informative. Because when I listen to your show and I'm at home, you are very informative. I'd be like, oh, I'm giving out free stuff. Oh, oh my God, I forgot all about Pastille Days or Brady Fest or
0: I know
1: all these different things going on.
0: These things. And
1: yeah, they don't post them anywhere. So.
0: They don't, but they're not as good like they used to be.
1: They're not.
0: Like my
1: but
0: family,
1: for
0: they
1: the
0: went
1: kids,
0: to.
1: They still, like, we were going to go to Strawberry Fest. I've never been, but I heard it wasn't as amazing.
0: I'm wearing strawberries right now.
1: Shut up.
0: I got a little strawberry bag, but I just didn't bring it because I still got seashells in it from my last vacation.
1: Have you ever been to Strawberry Fest?
0: Mm-hmm. Oh, yeah. I used to go as a kid, and yeah, we went.
1: They just give out strawberries?
0: No, so it's like.
1: Okay, I didn't want to ask. I didn't know. You're really sure.
0: No, like it's.
1: Do they just give out strawberry? You get a strawberry.
0: It should be right. No, so like what it is that it's just like any other fair, but like they have more. It's more a strawberry theme. So it's kind of like. It's a market fest, you know. So they got vendors. They got, you know, restaurants. They have little deals.
1: Mm-hmm.
0: I don't think they have a parade. I don't think they do, but
1: let me find out. Everybody dresses up like a strawberry.
0: Some people do.
1: For real? I was kidding. I'm going next year.
0: I mean, because why not?
1: Yeah.
0: Why not? Just have fun. I mean, it's hello with Strawberry Fest. Like, I actually, I'm not mad, but like, I wanted to go, but then I didn't want to go, but I did. Specifically buy a strawberry shortcake necklace.
1: To wear. To Strawberry Fest.
0: To Strawberry Fest. And I mean, I can still wear it. I'm still going to wear it.
1: Well, for those of you who missed out on Strawberry Fest.
0: I cannot.
1: Okay. The boys are in town. All right. This Wednesday and every other Wednesday unless they're going on tour or something. you can catch B. Jones, comedian Tez, and comedian Dre. And this Wednesday, we are celebrating my birthday.
0: Tomorrow.
1: Yes, because I turned 35. Shout out to his beautiful wife, Cortez, his wife, Jocelyn. She made an amazing flyer. And she had.
0: It was nice. I saw
1: right?
0: It.
1: I told you.
0: It's very nice. Not just rough, but it is nice. It's a very nice flyer.
1: Listen, honey, I make flyers.
0: I got to repost it, but okay. It's very nice.
1: Book her if you need flyers made.
0: But you make good flyers too.
1: I do. And book me. But also, when
0: book
1: I don't
0: everybody.
1: Feel like doing anything, book the people I will book. Okay? Book her. She's cold. She is raw. It won't look like. Everybody's and no shade to ChatGPT, but it won't look like everybody's ChatGPT flyer. You know, you gotta.
0: It's very unique.
1: Yes,
0: it doesn't look too overpowered. You know, like AI, like it's over, Like it's trying to be too perfect.
1: Yeah.
0: She and did. That's what makes it not perfect.
1: And then I sent her a picture for me to go on the flyer. She was like, oh, okay, sis, I already have another picture of you, but I'll just use that one instead. She sent me her picture of me, and I was like, that I look better in your photo. Let's use your photo, sis. Okay. I love her. Shout out to Cortez and his wife. I love them. But yes, I'm telling you. She was like, yeah, I got you. No. I was like, yeah, your photo's better. You know what you're doing. You got this.
0: I mean, and that's the thing, too. Like, if they have the expertise, if you know somebody mm-hmm. who can do it, why not?
1: Yeah. Literally, I was like, oh, I'm so honored and I'm so grateful because this year was a rough year, too, when I celebrate my birthday mm-hmm. and just be, you know, alive because I can't walk yet. But I will get there. And that the fact that the word is yet mm-hmm. is a blessing. You know,
0: mm-hmm, mm-hmm.
1: but a lot of people don't realize that makes you in your head like, so what do I do now? Because you're like at 50%.
0: Yeah, right. And like you've been walking your whole life prior to that, you know, so it's a change.
1: Yeah. But they were just like, no, yeah, we celebrate you. So let's come on down. I was like, okay.
0: And
1: my friend does the radio. I can announce it also, too, on the radio at River West.
0: I mean,
1: talk with King T.
0: You know, I mean, like in this thing, like I'm in a public space anyway.
1: Okay.
0: Why not?
1: From 7
0: and
1: to 9
0: seen the work,
1: p.m.
0: So it's not like
1: at Man Cave.
0: Man Cave.
1: That, yep. And you just came to support me. Shout out to Rhythm and Flowetry, to my homegirl Lisa Speechless. Yep. You just came to support me at her show that we did for Rhythm and Flowetry there. So I love that they're doing this at Man Cave. There's food. There's drinks. The bartenders were nice. They were trying to get you drunk.
0: No.
1: They liked you. No, that's another story. Everybody likes you.
0: And I'm thankful for that.
1: That's why I invite you everywhere.
0: I know. And
1: y'all might see King T tomorrow, not at Man Cave.
0: I'm just saying. I mean, because why not?
1: Okay.
0: I'm going to be. That's what I was going to say. So the very important question is.
1: And you do music, too. I got to start networking you in.
0: Oh, yeah, please. Because that's a whole other conversation for a whole other day. But, yeah. Okay. I mean, because I was honestly trying to find out. Or not fine. I was trying to like work on my computer today,
1: mm-hmm.
0: you know, trying to like put some like notes on the side for the lyrics for like for the video.
1: Yes.
0: So we get in there.
1: Because
0: why not?
1: Yeah, because why not? And that a lot
0: I've
1: of
0: done,
1: these
0: I've
1: comedy
0: literally done
1: shows,
0: everything else.
1: People come to sit and relax because they're tired from everything that they do. But you'll meet models, actors,
0: producers.
1: Other networkers, producers. You do the radio host people. You meet all walks of life. And now you're working on your music. So I know this is an interview for me. Let's get into it. Let's talk a little bit about you.
0: I think I've only been interviewed like maybe twice on this almost a channel.
1: Have you let the world know? Like, I want to start doing music.
0: I mean, okay, so I did. No, but I actually released.
1: You just dropped something one time, like poof.
0: I did. I released it last year. It's called Matcha.
1: Okay.
0: Not to be confused with our family dog, Matcha.
1: Okay.
0: Shout out to Matcha.
1: Shout out to Matcha.
0: She's so sweet. She presses a baby dog. Anyway, I based it off of Sabrina Carpenter's Espresso.
1: Oh, I love. Okay. Okay.
0: So remember we went to karaoke last week? So I was half mumbling.
1: Yeah. That's why. I get it.
0: Because, and the thing is, like, there's nothing wrong with espresso. Like, I've had espresso, but, like, the caffeine, you know.
1: You like what you like.
0: Palpitations,
1: though.
0: you know.
1: Okay. And you like what you
0: and
1: like.
0: You like what you like, right? I prefer tea. I prefer matcha over. I mean, matcha and tea. Hold on, conversation. Anyway.
1: Yeah.
0: But, you know, I'm that's more my speed, right?
1: Mm hmm.
0: So, but I was like, the lyrics are good, but like, I want, you know, anybody can just re-sing a song, but like,
1: but
0: I've always loved writing lyrics. Mm-hmm. Like, me and writing, I mean, my degree's in English, creative writing.
1: Oh, so degree in English.
0: Which is funny, because I always thought, when I was in, like, my junior and senior year of high school, I was like, I'm never going to be, you know, an English major.
1: I'm never going to use my greatest talent. I'm never going to use my greatest gift. Now here you are.
0: So you walk again.
1: Thank you. Period. I know.
0: I love her. Shout out to all the moms.
1: Okay.
0: Shout out to all the caregivers.
1: Yes.
0: People who actually make a difference and do something positive.
1: Okay. And make a change.
0: And make a positive change. But no, it's
1: hard to not to come up out of that shell and to do something, even if you are good at doing something too, doing something different.
0: And
1: you're so comfortable with this, and you do the radio, and you're amazing. But your music, you might not be as confident. You might not be as ready to be like, let's go with your music. I feel like you might want to take time to actually write it out, plan it out.
0: And I do
1: like your baby.
0: I think, and for me, it's more so like, I don't, let me say, like, I think it, like, the writing it is fine.
1: Mm-hmm.
0: I'm not used to performing because I've been so focused on the writing that I just never thought about the, like, I think about the video, but I never think about, like, oh, I have to actually be in the video and do this.
1: You're the star of the video. It's your music video.
0: I know.
1: Yeah.
0: And the thing is, like, it's funny because I used to work at a candy shop. I've had so many jobs. That's an episode alone about how many jobs.
1: And you
0: jobs
1: can
0: I've
1: rhyme
0: had.
1: And you're catchy.
0: I can.
1: So, too, because don't think I didn't listen to that song, honey.
0: Oh, you did listen?
1: Oh, yeah, you sent it to me. Yeah. I got files. They're not out yet.
0: It is, but it got muted because I didn't do the, I didn't do it right. But whole other conversation. But it's just, like, and there's nothing wrong with performing, but I just never thought about getting there. I just, like, I just want this, you know, to be a song you can listen to.
1: Yeah, and you were just putting it out for the world to have something.
0: Yeah.
1: But now, you are a fashionista. You're a fashion model, okay? You were my fashion partner, okay, at Walk It Out Fashion Show, okay?
0: Thank you.
1: Shout out to Eddie. Happy belated birthday, Walk It Out Fashion Show. We love you. We had an amazing time celebrating your birthday.
0: It was fun.
1: Okay, King T was holding it down with the karaoke, okay?
0: I did a few songs.
1: You did a few.
0: I wasn't.
1: He did a few. He was trying to be quiet in the corner, and then Eddie was like, sing, let it out.
0: I did.
1: When you have a friend that hums on beat, like.
0: Right, and if I was to sing, I was going at least hum.
1: Yeah, exactly. That just made us more excited to want to help bring your music video to life, to work on your project for your song, to write it out, plan it out, decide what you want to wear, what you want to look like, is going to be. Is it going to be inside? Is it going to be outside?
0: Honestly, it was going to be inside because I kind of have a concept for it.
1: Oh.
0: I don't want to talk about it too much.
1: Okay, not too much.
0: I do,
1: tea,
0: but I don't.
1: On Talk with King T.
0: Just get a little bit of tea.
1: Just,
0: I mean, you're going to get a few sips, but you ain't with the whole cup.
1: Right.
0: Because some people just try to give the cup too much, and it's like, save some for yourself.
1: Yeah.
0: So basically, like, but literally, so it's out. It's not like it's a big secret or anything. So, like, basically, it's an ode to, like, guys who. I'm trying to think about it. Like, it's guys who like guys, right?
1: Mm-hmm.
0: But they don't want to, like, really admit they like guys. And it's like, okay, but why are you in my face?
1: Mm hmm.
0: Because, like, the first thing is, ooh, he's strong in my face.
1: Mm-hmm.
0: And it's like, okay, but why are you here? And it's like, oh, I'm just, you know, no, I don't. I need you to tell me because.
1: Okay. If you like me, say it loud and clear. It makes me think of the song, that's not my name. They call me Stacey. That's not my name. If you like him, say you like him. If you don't, say you don't.
0: That's my thing, too. It's like, we're too grown for it. Anyway, so, like, it's kind of like that. Like,
1: I gotta introduce
0: more, like,
1: you to Thomas, because he has been, he is actually the person that is in control and runs the CMC Milwaukee. He does his own TV shows, his own movies, his own series, and he just signed me and my son to his film company.
0: Congratulations.
1: Thank you. So look out for us. But so, no, I say that all to say.
0: Plug.
1: Right? Little plug.
0: Just, no, like, you know.
1: Walkie series coming soon.
0: You know,
1: to
0: just,
1: a TV and and Netflix near you. I'm just manifesting that, you know.
0: We love that.
1: But
0: we
1: he's super professional, and he has written all of his own things. He has promoted them. He has gotten the actors himself. I mean, handpicked them one by one, got to meet them. And when you're writing screenplays,
0: I used to
1: be able to write a screenplay the screenplay and then get the people, get the cameras, get the equipment, know
0: the
1: your
0: angles.
1: All of that. Oh, come on now.
0: Angles.
1: Come on now.
0: No, it and, you know, and,
1: so it's
0: and
1: like,
0: directing,
1: if he can shoot a movie, he can never
0: direct
1: a video.
0: And producing and doing both are all different things.
1: All different. And he's
0: it's like a Venn diagram. Of course, there are going to be some things that meet in the middle, but they are still very and it takes vision too. Like, that's why I like having a show here. Now, that's why I like to talk about the community, because It takes a lot of work. Just being a creative alone.
1: And I'm still learning.
0: And like, you're never going to stop learning.
1: With the community. I just was telling
0: you're
1: him.
0: Never gonna
1: I was
0: stop
1: like,
0: learning.
1: I am so impressed with you because you are collecting people like Pokemon. I was telling him. I'm like, you collecting the best of the best.
0: A lot of more.
1: All the girls that I know or that I've seen in the top music videos, they're on there. You know, I want to be on there. And I was just like, no, I was just praying. I was just waiting, you know. And I was so thankful that he even considered me or my son and hit us up. And I was just
0: like, why not?
1: I just was like, oh, my gosh, period. But I was telling him, he's really doing something for Milwaukee that is amazing, bringing all these different walks of life of people together. Because a lot of shows is either it's all white or all black or all Hispanic or all Asian. If there's Asian with him, he has so many different people from all walks of life.
0: Yeah.
1: All shades of brown, all shades of light
0: and
1: skin,
0: positive
1: all
0: representation
1: shades of peach. I'm just
0: from
1: like
0: from different sides. It matters.
1: The representation is key, especially when you want to make a project, whether it's a TV show, whether it's a movie, even if it's a skit, even if it's promotion.
0: A flyer.
1: You want to pull, even if it's a flyer, because he's been going crazy with the flyers too. I'm like, okay. And it's nice to work with people who don't, I love to be booked, but they don't need to book me for anything. They don't need me for anything. They're just, you know, bring your acting skills. You know, if you want to help, you can help. Sure. You want to do some flyers, or if you want to do this, or if you want to do that. I'm like, I can make shirts, but they, like, there's already somebody for every single thing. They're just like, we just, bring your talent.
0: I told you about the shirt I want you to make
1: talent.
0: Me, right?
1: Okay.
0: Yeah.
1: Sure, I guess. All right.
0: I told you about the shirt I wanted you to make for me, right?
1: Which one? I'm like, I know of one we're working on. I got the pictures.
0: Yeah, just that one.
1: Okay.
0: I'm excited.
1: No, because there's another one with the, we were thinking either Puff Words.
0: Oh, yeah.
1: That's my favorite, and you need to, that.
0: We can do that one, too.
1: Yeah, that shirt I think will definitely drop. Shout out to my brother-in-law, Austin, is watching.
0: Sometimes I just be forgetting.
1: Yes. Yeah, I'm like, people would love that. It's like, it's kind of like you put your own spin on the Powder Puff Girls because it's different color, but it's still around it. I'm just like, I could see it. And then if you just put right here.
0: Yeah.
1: I like little titty shirts, you know. They say stuff, you know. I'm just saying. Y'all tell King T drop the line. Tell him drop the clothing line.
0: You know what?
1: He went from two shirts to... Tell him drop the clothing line. All the guys are waiting for the button-ups. You stay in a button-up.
0: That's because I blame
1: it on... Listen, you need to work on the button-ups because you know what?
0: Island Harry.
1: I've been watching Love Island, and that is all they're putting the guys in. They all look so nice. They all look professional.
0: Not like all it fits me, but it's easy because like I can adjust because I got a lot of chance.
1: But they all look professional. They all look so good, like coming out for all their dates and all their links. And I'm like, I got to get my son some button-ups.
0: Whether they're sneaky or not.
1: Right. Whether they sneaky or not. Whether they sneaking off to the cabins or not.
0: Mm-hmm. I've only seen like a little bit. I was never like a Love Island person, but I've seen a little bit. With you, ironically.
1: I know. I feel, you know, not to get off topic here, guys. You know, we're here to talk about me and King T.
0: I often think about having like a dating show.
1: But just real quick, you know, for the love of. I just think that everything should be fair. And I like the way that America is putting it out there. Like, guys should be held to the same level as girls. Girls should be held to the same level as guys. So a lot of people are saying, like, Sincere wasn't wrong. He didn't do anything. But Kenzie, she's like, she's wrong. And she was too flirtatious, talking to everybody. And it's like, here you have Kenzie, and she's a white girl with blue eyes and blonde hair. And they're just like, oh, she's pretty, but she talked to all the guys. But then you have Sincere, and he's light-skinned, playboy.
0: But isn't that the point of the show?
1: Big ponytail, playboy, and no one's like calling him out. They're just like, oh, he's fine. Nah, he's a player. Kenzie and Sincere are the same. If you're going to be mad at her, be mad at him.
0: Yeah.
1: If you're going to be mad at him, be mad at her.
0: I hold everybody accountable.
1: But like you just said, isn't that the point of the show? To date, to experience, to try new things. So going on TV, it can be risky. And then two, how do we know? Was it scripted?
0: True.
1: Was it all natural?
0: Honestly, and that's the thing too. A lot of times reality TV is just like, it's so scripted.
1: Yeah.
0: And it's so like on the producers and the cameraman.
1: Yeah.
0: Like, it's true.
1: Yeah, we don't
0: like,
1: know.
0: It's editing, too, and it's like, oh. Yeah. Like, the producers really be... Again, it's your show. The whole point of TV, especially reality TV, is to entertain.
1: Yeah, to entertain. If it's
0: so
1: not
0: if
1: juicy.
0: It's not, if it's not entertaining, and as a producer, if you're not producing something entertaining, then why are you here?
1: Yep. If it's like, not juicy.
0: If you... if you're not gonna walk the runway, why'd you come to rehearsal?
1: Okay. So it's just so crazy. And then it's so funny because I could definitely see your song on one of the Love Island episodes. They did a lot of fashion runway. They did a lot of competitions where they have to couple up and dress together or wear certain outfits. And then one they did where they had to put food into each other's mouth and then put it into the bowl. I could have definitely heard your song. As they were doing it, I'm telling you.
0: What?
1: I'm telling you. It was so funny. And then they had another one where they were playing the intros. And I'm like, you know what? This music sounds so familiar. So then I went to Baddies from Zeus Network. And I'm like, wow, they're using the same, some of the same songs.
0: Weren't they in the same company almost?
1: That's what I'm like, the same producers. That's crazy. People are shopping their songs and they're getting picked up. They're getting put on platforms now. They're getting put on shows. So the world is starting to realize that, like, the underdogs matter. The creatives that are not signed to labels matter. The people that are on radios that are not the Breakfast Club still matter. All these different people, they still matter because the world is bored sometimes. You got it, like you said, entertainment.
0: And
1: they're looking for new, like, for art, for something that pops.
0: People, for people to be like, and somebody relatable. I was going to say relatable. I was just going to say relatable. I was literally, I just couldn't
1: get it out. I heard the R comes like fumbling. The
0: relatable.
1: Not reunion. Relatable. Yeah, yeah, I'm telling you.
0: Hold on,
1: I'm telling
0: you. No, rocking to the camera.
1: But yeah, your song is very relatable. Especially with Love, think about it. Love Island, like, why are you in my face if you don't really like me? Figure it out, pick which one. I'm not judging you, I don't care, but like me for me. If you want to be with me, be with me.
0: That's all I'm, why is that so hard?
1: Yeah, and
0: that has literally been my thing. And then I'm like, I can't be the man you want me to be. I'm like, you just can't be a man and just be real.
1: Okay.
0: That's all I'm asking.
1: Yeah.
0: And ask you to, you know, go on a crash diet or dye your hair or do this or do that.
1: Yeah, nothing too crazy.
0: I ain't asked for anything, really. But it's like.
1: And I also liked it because you were like, you all up in my face. So it was very.
0: You started this
1: to the point where it's like, oh, okay, you're not being rude in your song. It's not like, it's so funny because it actually reminds me of a couple of Taylor Swift songs that I love.
0: You know, it's
1: because
0: funny.
1: That's
0: fair. That's fine. I mean, but I based it off of Espresso, and they're the same. You know what I'm saying?
1: Yeah, yeah.
0: So
1: the same genre, same type of vibe.
0: Exactly. So,
1: but no,
0: I get that. That's,
1: be honest
0: that's
1: with yourself
0: fair.
1: And love me for me. Pick me, choose me. I want you to, but for me.
0: But yeah.
1: And if you don't want me, get out of my face.
0: If you don't want me, then don't talk to
1: me. Okay, yeah. You took, like, country and R&B and put it together and made a pop song.
0: Because
1: I was like, let me find out. Tease, crossing
0: you know,
1: over
0: music. I used
1: music.
0: To do a lot of K-pop and J-pop songs. Like, I used to
1: do
0: the
1: K-pop.
0: Erics. Oh, my God. Mm-hmm. Somebody talking about me and Eric? No.
1: Yeah.
0: I used to do the lyrics in English, but, like, not necessarily, like, my version, but, like, what I... Because, like, Match is my version, right?
1: Mm-hmm.
0: But, like, I did the other lyrics in, like, a way where it was still similar to the original, but it was still uniquely different, but, like, more general.
1: You know what we could do? We could have somebody listen to your song and go record it with a band where they play it live. Because you don't own the beat, but you can own a live performance.
0: That's true.
1: You know, just tweak it a little.
0: We should.
1: Yeah. We'll work on it. We're manifesting it up. Because it was
0: it.
1: So catchy. When I was listening to it, I had to play it back. I was like, hold on. I thought I knew this song. I don't know this one. By my face. This is a little different. Hold on. Strong. Hold on. Wait a minute. So, yeah, no, I definitely support that. And
0: thank
1: you know what?
0: You.
1: It's always me running into one of my creative friends that can't push a project through because of something like, oh, it was somebody's beat from years ago or another project and I can't reuse it. But then I see 1,000 Gen Zs redoing Aaliyah
0: and
1: Rock the Boat. And I'm like, how? How?
0: Same click. They don't.
1: How are they doing that?
0: Same click. They in the same group together.
1: Insane.
0: I know. I said the same thing. I'm like,
1: But yes, I say this to people all the time, you know, buy your beats, purchase your stuff, get you some beat makers, get you some engineers who know how to make stuff from scratch. You show them what you like and they listen to it, and then they can remake you something so similar to it. Because it sucks when you put all of your money, your time, your passion into a project, and then all of a sudden they're like, oh, we let you drop it,
0: but
1: now you're starting to make noise. So fortunately, we have to take it down. You can no longer have it up anymore. That's okay. Back to the drawing board. We gonna get your song out.
0: I'm still gonna eat.
1: Exactly. Exactly.
0: Because everybody who listen to me know I love food.
1: Yes. And you also, your whole family can cook. I'm just gonna throw that out there. So, shout out to Grandpa. That spaghetti was fire.
0: I'll tell him.
1: Fire.
0: You might can see him today.
1: Okay.
0: I don't know. We'll see.
1: Yes.
0: They
1: was like, we don't eat everybody's food, Mom, but his grandpa, he know what he was doing, Mom. It's big pieces of meat in here. It's cooked. I think it's a little red pepper. Oh, yeah. I said, okay. Heated that thing up, baby.
0: It's hereditary.
1: It was delicious.
0: You know, I went to culinary camp.
1: What did you not go take a class for? You're just like, I looked at the sun. I went to an astrology camp one year. I love that, though. I try to do that with Zay when he likes stuff. Try to push him into activities where he can...
0: Oh, I had so many activities as a kid.
1: Yeah.
0: I did so much.
1: That makes me so happy to hear.
0: I know. And it's good. That's why I know so much now. Because I'm like...
1: Yeah.
0: I did so much.
1: Information, man. Knowledge is power.
0: I like learning.
1: You know what's crazy? I feel like they don't make the same TV shows.
0: I said that. I literally...
1: Because you're making me think of the school bus. I was going to say the little yellow bus. Yes, the magic school bus.
0: But it was a little yellow bus. It was.
1: Magic school bus, though. Yes.
0: I know.
1: I wish my son could grow up, you know, watching that. Sometimes I put on Little Bear and Arthur for him. So he knows who they are. Little Bear. Do you know how good of a TV show that was for the kids who have ADHD or go through different things? They were saying our cartoons back then were not overstimulated.
0: They weren't. And they were educational.
1: In this day and age,
0: it was nice. It was a good pace, but it was informative.
1: Yeah, because when Dragon Ball Z came on, I was, you know, fighting with my brothers. It's turning up.
0: I was waiting for Sailor Moon.
1: Stop it. Because then after Sailor Moon came on, they calmed down and brought me my snack. Yes, I know. Yeah. So it was like, you know, yeah, what happened to all the good shows? Even one Saturday morning.
0: I was just thinking about that the other day. 5 hours of summer.
1: Listen.
0: Once a week.
1: Okay.
0: 5 hours of summer is what we need.
1: Why do we know how many days of summer vacation there are thanks to Phineas and Ferb? It's exactly in their theme song. So it's just like, bring back the TV shows for the kids.
0: Please.
1: Where they can learn and it's not overstimulating.
0: And not just mush.
1: Mm-hmm. A lot of parents and grandparents are doing like shows for their grandkids now. I thought it was really cool. I want to look into it because I want to make some for my niece and nephew. They're like doing Miss Rachel and they're doing The Voice and the flashcards and all of that. But it's real, like it's animated and all. I'm like, how did your grandma make herself a grandma cartoon? This is like Miss Frizzle all over again.
0: I love that.
1: They're like AI. I'm like, okay. I'm a little nervous. We'll pray about it.
0: Yeah.
1: That's a line. I don't know.
0: And see, that's the topic for another time. I wish. You going to come back next week?
1: Oh, no. Yeah.
0: It's up to you.
1: Of course.
0: Don't.
1: Definitely.
0: You got to break your neck.
1: I would love to. I would love to come and bring my son, too, because he would love to talk to you about Summerfest.
0: That's fine.
1: Because he got to perform.
0: He did.
1: Yes.
0: I saw. I know you're a proud mama.
1: Okay, period. Maybe we can give you some plugins for, you know, who to contact.
0: Exactly.
1: So we can submit your song next year because they have a stage for everybody.
0: They do.
1: The LGBTQIXYZ, ABC, all of that. He was doing gospel rap and they had a stage for him.
0: We love it. But thank you so much for coming on to Talk with King T.
1: Thank you for having me.
0: And thank you everybody for listening and watching. Yeah, we'll be back next week.
1: Yes,
0: 104.1 FM. It's been, but yeah, please, like I said, drink some water and stay cool. And yeah, just stay hydrated, please.
1: Stay hydrated.
0: All right, have a good night. We love you. Bye.
1: Bye.
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1: Today we have the Kids 24 organizers. Ooh. Yay! Welcome, Jen and Indigo.
2: Thank you.
1: We're so glad to have you here. Give us, what is the scoop on the kids race? What are, first of all, tell us, when does the kids race happen and where?
2: Kids race is happening on Saturday, July 25th at the Fratney Street Escuela School. The first race will be the 3 to 7 year olds, and that race starts at 11, registration at 10:30.
1: All right.
2: The next group would be our 8 to 12 year olds, and that race is at noon, and registration for that one between 11 and 11:30.
1: Okay, cool.
0: So just show up?
2: Yep, show up. We got a registration tent.
0: Bring your kid, bring your bike
2: and their helmets.
0: Helmets.
2: Yes, a child will not be able to race unless they do have their helmet and parent present to sign the waiver form.
1: Excellent.
0: What is the ages again?
2: 3 to 7.
0: Oh, wow, that's young.
2: Yeah.
0: That must be really cute.
2: It is. And then the next one is a group or ages 8 to 12.
0: Also cute.
1: About how many kids show up for each of those races?
3: A lot.
2: And like every year we've been gaining, I remember 2 years ago we counted 238 kids. Last year we were up to 247.
1: Awesome.
2: So I feel like we're gaining, you know, 10 to 15 kids-ish per year.
1: Mm-hmm. And does registration, you mentioned that for the 3 to 7 year olds, it's at 10:30. Do you recommend people come early?
2: You know, I would encourage, it's okay. We can take you if you come early. It's a lot to get that amount of kids through in 30 minutes. Yeah. So, you know, if any time after 10 is great. we'll have, you know, volunteers in line with clipboards, trying to get the registration forms filled out as fast as possible. Come to the table, pick up the manifest, the nameplates, t-shirts. Yep.
0: Do kids put the t-shirt on right away when they get it?
2: Some do. Some don't. A lot do.
1: And then I know that in the past, like, the Kids 24 sort of mimics the Adult 24 in certain ways. Like, there's sometimes a temporary tattoo or something.

0: to let us be there. And for the big kids, I think their biggest thing that they like is they, after they hit the Beer Line Trail, they actually get to come out onto Pier Street and actually ride with the riders.
1: Oh,
0: It's not a,
1: amazing.
0: you know, it's a couple hundred yards, but hey, they're out there on the actual course with the riders.
1: So again, real quick, that's from Pierce on
0: So
1: Pierce from
0: yeah, it starts on Frattney,
1: starts
0: like
1: on
0: right in front
1: Brittany.
0: of the school, goes
1: Okay.
0: south on Frattney, west on Our, Beer Line Trail to Pierce, north on Pierce, east on Concordia, then south on Frattney.
1: So from on Pierce from Beer Line to Concordia, if you're riding at about, let's say 10 on until noon ish.
0: So the big kids race will start at noon,
1: Oh, the
0: and it
1: kids,
0: they
1: okay.
0: yeah they only go
1: The
0: for
1: big kids go
0: 24
1: up.
0: minutes, so
1: Got
0: it's, you
1: it.
0: know, 24 minutes of the kids riding on the course with the riders.
1: That's awesome. I don't know that I've ever clocked that it's been there, but that's, 36 hours into my clock, so lost the
0: Gotcha.
1: plot at that point.
2: So, how long have you, Jen, been doing organizing?
0: I started in 2022. Steven Anderson and I had taken it over. I'm not going to remember the last names, but Ralph and Monica,
2: Oh,
0: who lit,
2: right.
0: yeah, they ran it before that. And my first year as a rider was 2018, and I signed my team up to volunteer for the kids race, and I fell in love with it. So when Monica told me that she was wanting to step down as coordinator, I thought that was a great time to jump on.
1: Very cool.
2: So that was your first time experiencing the kids race, was volunteering?
0: Yep.
2: Okay. And how did you sign up for that? Like you were volunteering and it was an option to do the kids race?
0: With knowing so many volunteers, it's just like this is where I, or coordinators, I'm like, this is where I want my team to
2: Okay.
0: volunteer for. So kind of just got, you know.
2: What happens in the kids race? I guess like I've seen it once. I'm unfortunately that's usually my nap time. I just never make it over there. Although now it's at Escuela Frattney, it's a little closer. What happens? So they show up. What are some of the events or the things that they do when they're
0: For the 3 to 7 age group, we do like a car wash thing where they get, you know, sprayed with water, the temporary tattoos, the pie in the face. That is a pretty
2: Oh, man.
0: classic. It
2: They
0: is a
2: get a
0: hit.
2: pie in the face.
0: Yes, we used to do whipped cream, but that got a little sticky and messy and
3: Smelly.
0: smelly. So we have now changed to whipped cream, but we just, you know, some.
3: Shaving cream.
0: Or shaving cream, excuse me, shaving cream plates, and normally the riders will get on and on that and just get the pie to the face, like the kids love just getting off their bikes and right in your face.
1: That was a shirt a few years ago too, if I could recall
0: Yeah.
1: correctly.
2: Yeah. Yep.
1: That's awesome. I didn't know that was what happened in there.
2: That's what that's from.
1: I also sometimes miss the kids' race because of nap time or other various activities, hitting
2: There's
1: the
2: so
1: noon of
2: many
1: the
2: things
1: day.
2: going
1: But
2: on.
1: I'm gonna make an effort to get over there this year, check it out.
0: Please do.
1: What
2: And
1: else? What
2: yeah,
1: other
2: and
1: kind of highlights?
0: so that's pretty much the little kids, pie in the face. There's a bubble section and they just ride around for 30 minutes and they get
3: Sounds
0: their ma yeah,
3: fun.
0: it's so much fun. It's pretty chaotic. It's kind of a, you know, a smaller space. I wish it was a little bigger, but it's a lot of riders and a lot of parents, a lot of volunteers and a lot, you know, kids riders, adult riders.
2: It's crowded.
0: It's a little crowded and chaotic, but
2: And what about you, Indigo? How long have you been doing this?
3: This would be my year three.
2: Okay.
3: Jen, I think you asked me one year if I wanted to help out. I'm not really sure how I ended up over there.
0: You were my water girl. You were my
3: Oh,
0: water
3: that's
0: source that one
3: right.
0: year, and then
3: The
0: we just
3: first
0: kind
3: year
0: of
3: I
0: roped
3: was
0: you
3: the
0: on
3: water
0: in.
3: source.
0: Yeah, we didn't have access to the water
3: Yeah.
0: at the Frattney Street
3: So they
0: School,
3: used my
0: so we were
3: house.
0: filling up buckets at Inigo's dad's
3: Yep.
0: house and taking them over to the course.
3: Yeah, and then year two, I kind of knew the deal, helped with registration. That was last year. And this year, sorry. This year we're moving up.
0: We're moving up. Yeah, she's
3: Moving up.
0: gonna step up as
3: Yeah.
0: coordinator for next year.
2: Yeah, that's
1: Exciting.
2: right.
3: Yeah. So I'm an early childhood educator at Lifeways in River West, so I spend a lot of time with the kids. So I feel very comfortable there. I've been River West my whole life. I was a child when it first started.
2: Did you do the Kids 24?
3: I don't think that there was. Well,
0: Well, the picture that you sent, it
3: the
0: was you and the teacher
3: picture
0: with the bike,
3: that
0: and
3: was
0: you had a
3: just me. That
0: manifest.
3: was just me. Because we used to host the Belladonna team at my house many years ago when I was like 11, and

0: They gave me like a jersey, and I would just go out at 2 in the morning and punch people's manifests. Oh, that's cute. That was like fun. But yeah, no.
1: So you grew up with the 24.
0: Oh yeah.
1: That's really cool.
0: Oh yeah.
1: You look forward to it?
0: Every year. It's nice. My favorite holiday.
1: Yep.
2: Outside of organizing or helping out organize the kids race, have you participated?
0: I've never actually ridden. I do tons of volunteering every year. Historically, I've always done breakfast.
2: Oh, nice.
0: I used to help. I've done making dinner. I've done also, like I said, I've punched manifests. I've done a lot. And I just, I'm just there to party.
1: Yeah.
2: It's a good way to be.
1: Yeah.
0: Yeah. But definitely. I felt like it does mean so much to me. And as like the younger generation or so, I know people are getting tired. And so I'm like, well, it's up to me to keep it going. So I'm feeling
1: people are getting tired.
0: People are getting tired. That's what I hear. But it means so much to me. So I'm happy to step in and step up.
2: That's awesome. I think that's really special. And one of the highlights of this event is people like yourself who've grown up knowing that, like, you can have this effect on your reality. You can change it up, create a holiday in your neighborhood, and people will come along. So that's pretty cool. Do you think that's ever influenced, like, your path for you?
0: Oh, possibly. I mean, I just think that River West itself is so special, and that is, you know, 24 hours that we just get to celebrate and put this on display, our quirkiness and our like just bizarre like personalities, and it's so celebrated. So I feel like that in itself is just being that celebration has just made me like more confident and
2: cool
0: and happy to be a part of my community.
2: Yeah.
1: So Jen, when did you get started with the 24 in general? Have you been in River West a long time?
3: 4 minutes. I moved down here from Central Wisconsin in 2005, met Wendy right away. I didn't really start like participating in the race. 2018 was my first time as a rider. Hope to maybe ride again.
1: Oh, you haven't ridden?
3: I haven't ridden since I took over coordinator. Cause,
1: oh, yeah, it's a lot.
3: You know, Friday night's the fun night, and having to be out the house at 7 o'clock in the morning and making sure that, you know, the kids' race goes off without a hitch is, I got to be a good girl. No riding till 5 a.m., hitting up the parties.
1: Yeah, it goes pretty, well, I'm going to say late, but it goes into the morning.
3: Yes.
1: So because it's early.
2: Mm-hmm. There's several winds that we go through, I think, during this event. Like, oh, I got a second wind. Like, I'm usually on my, like, fourth, fifth wind by the time the event actually ends. And then there's the after party and then, you know, brunch the next day. So it really is the whole weekend. And you got to pace yourself. Do you have any advice on that head for, like, either organizers or riders on, like, staying in it?
3: The cold brew helps, but don't drink too much.
1: True. Is you weird? Yeah, it makes me weird.
2: Don't bonk, y'all. Stay hydrated and remember
1: don't over-caffeinate.
2: To eat food. Yeah. Also, don't over-caffeinate. You got to keep everything in balance for the long haul.
1: So, what were some of your teams that you had then? Or you rode on a team, you said?
3: Yes, my first team was with three guys. We were three dudes and a dame. I was a dame.
1: Okay.
3: I did the Perfect Strangers my first year as coordinator.
1: Really?
3: Yeah, it was cool. Got hooked up with a really great gal. I just felt bad because I didn't really have the time that I wanted to give to her to do the race. And, you know, she did her events. I did my events as far as volunteering and stuff. But, yeah, it was a really cool opportunity to meet somebody new. She made us these cute little tutus. And we were Team 414 that year, so that was pretty sweet.
1: That was a cool team name.
3: Yeah.
1: Yeah, it's always fun going through the team names. So you've had two teams.
3: Trying to think. Well, you know, 2020 was a wash. Like, nobody really had a team. You know, we just rode around in masks and helmets. I can't remember. I had another team. I can't remember what her name was that year before the Perfect Stranger one. But
1: Yeah. What are some of the most important, and this is for both of you, but what are some really important things you think to go and see and do during the 24? Like, what is on your tops things to do?
0: Sunrise. Sunrise is always fun.
1: Where do you go for that?
0: I've tended to go to, like, Caddish Park. And kind of just sit up, like, on the hill. Also just think, like, hit up as many bonuses as you can.
1: Do you like going to bonuses?
0: I love going to bonuses. That's what I used to do when I was a kid, too, is just go to these random bonuses. When there used to be an underwear ride, like, my parents would get me up and go to the underwear ride. I was like, this is weird. But I think that's kind of, it's part of the quirk.
1: Yeah.
2: Part of the quirk.
3: I personally love the party at Art Bar with the carnival.
1: Mm-hmm. Oh, mishmash.
3: Yes.
1: And we the Dead Man's Carnival.
3: Yep.
1: That was called Dead Man's Carnival.
3: Yep. We always, my kids and I always hit that one up for sure. Mm. And then, you know, of course, start, finish.
1: Coming here.
3: Yeah.
1: Mm-hmm. Do you make it to the writer's meeting?
3: No.
1: No. Okay. Some people don't. We're broadcasting it. Okay. So maybe you can listen in.
3: Awesome.
1: Hear it.
2: Yeah.
1: Riverwest24.com.
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1: We'll be broadcasting.
2: I'll be there.
3: And one of my favorite things is at the end of the race when they're trying to clear everything off to get the stages set up, the way they lift that tent over this fence, it amazes me every year. And I was standing right there last year, all ready to take a photo, and somebody started chatting with me, and all of a sudden I'm like, oh, the tent's in here. I missed it. Like, I was so bummed. I missed the moving of the tent.
1: The moving of the tent.
3: It's just like, so. It's just so seamless. Like, it's up and over.
1: Yeah.
3: Like 10 seconds.
1: Mm-hmm. Yep, it's a big coordinated team effort.
3: Yes, it is.
1: Did you ever see that photo they took of the people changing the light bulb? They had the lights across there.
2: It's a favorite.
1: I remember
2: of mine.
1: Watching that happen and transpire, where people were like working together to figure out how to change that light bulb, and it's like they brought a ladder and
2: somebody was holding the ladder. Yeah, it
1: was
2: a
1: very
2: real
1: dangerous
2: teamwork aspirational poster moment. Where I'm like, I need this that just says teamwork, but it's our ragtag neighbors just fixing something. Yeah, it's a good moment. There's so many good ones.
3: Yeah,
1: yeah.
2: Do you have any favorite bonuses that you've been through?
3: There was the glitter bomb or paint bomb one a couple of years ago.
1: At my house? The one that happened in my house? My sister did that one.
3: Yeah, I had fun with that one.
1: Paint one.
3: One of the checkpoints we did, I think it was with the Compost Crusaders behind Gensland School and by Lifeways there. And like learning how to compost. Like, I just like how interactive the riders get to be with the community.
0: Mm. Yeah, yeah, we did one once where riders had to label a map of the street names.
1: Oh my God, I was thinking of making that a bonus.
0: Yeah.
1: Oh, because I like help with the bonuses, and I was like, really?
0: Yeah. And I like, it was fun because I was like there fact checking it. Like, I had the answer key.
1: Yeah.
0: And there wasn't really a penalty or anything, but it was like, do you know River West?
1: Yeah, that's what I wanted to do, is like give somebody a blank map and whoever like somebody fills it out first or something like that. Yeah, I'm always thinking of bonus ideas because I helped do the bonus stuff too.
0: Yeah.
1: And you know, you always kind of need backup ideas, or like you never know.
2: Mm-hmm. Indigo, are there any bonuses that you would like to see that you've imagined in your time?
0: I don't have any on the top of my head. I really did like that one. I don't know if it's because I was helping with it or not. But I feel like we could go through and bring some back. Like, I remember there was, like, a dress-up one. Like a catwalk runway show. where you, like, took a picture at the end. And then there was, like, I feel like there was a catalog of photos that, like, came out of that one. Where you modeled or put together some costumes or something. That was kind of fun.
2: I would love to see that.
0: But, yeah, I don't know. Not off the top of my head.
1: Hmm. What did you do last year?
0: Last year, I think that last year we did the screen printing. Was board games last year or the year before that? I did that one. Hmm. Adventure Rock. Mm. That's cool.
2: Yep.
1: That's they always one. Have the rock wall climbing. Yeah. They have different stuff going on each year, though, too. Mm. Right? But
3: the one year I did it, you had to climb four different walls and, like, grab a tag to make, you know, four squares to make your tag.
1: Oh, cool. Yeah. That's neat. I like that.
2: How about you? Do you have any that you'd like to see?
3: Yeah. Not that I can think of offhand.
1: We've got a group of practice riders going behind us.
3: All right. Practice labs. Woo!
1: We're here at Start Finish. If we didn't really announce where we were, but we are live streaming from Start Finish. Yeah. Now you know.
2: We camp out here sometimes.
1: So well, I was wondering, like, I like to get a little bit heavy, I guess, but like philosophically, what does the 24 mean to you guys? Like, obviously it's very important to you. Like, what does it represent in like your life, or like things that it helps you have? I'll just say for myself, like, it really helps me have a creative outlet. Mm-hmm. And I really appreciate kind of this big collaborative art project that is the 24. Mm-hmm. And seeing that people working together. Is there philosophically like something that really carries strong with you?
0: I think, like, I touched on it earlier, but just the deep, thick sense of community and how fun it is to just walk around the neighborhood at any hour and see and run into so many people that you know and meet people who you're like, oh, you moved here, you live here now, like, and like meet people who have moved away and come back for it and all that kind of thing. Like, it just makes me so happy. And I, yeah.
1: This, yeah, you must have watched like your childhood friends like grow up and move away and go out of town. Like, do they come back and visit?
0: Yes, definitely. Or like definitely like my mom has moved out of the neighborhood, but she always comes back for like Sunday morning. And
2: cool.
0: She's there at Start Finish, usually both times. And
1: nice.
0: Yeah.
1: That's
0: what about good. You, Jen?
1: Yeah, philosophically.
3: For me, I definitely have to say, it's, you know, like, and it goes the sense of community, the way that everybody looks out for each other, like we're one big family for 24 hours. as far as like being a part of the 24, I mean, that's the 24 in whole, but the kids race, like making that go off, because it's so important for those kids, I think, to be a part of what the adults are doing. And like those kids are going to be our future riders someday. Mm-hmm. And it's help, you know, making sure that goes off for them. So they get that.
2: Mm-hmm. Yeah. Ditto.
1: Yeah. I mean, cause maybe you felt the impacts of the, like, growing up, like,
0: absolutely.
1: Mm-hmm. Being in that environment and feeling like you want to keep it going too.
2: Yeah. Mm-hmm. I think to the roots of it too, I think it's pretty rare to know your neighbors in 2026. Mm-hmm. And I really loved moving into this neighborhood, particularly because it seems like people want to live here. And a lot of it centers around this amazing event that, you know, a couple of neighbors decided to put together one time. So I never feel like alone here. Like, I could just like pop over and be like, hey, how
1: are
2: you?
1: Make friends with somebody.
2: Make friends.
1: I've made the strangest random friends.
2: Yeah. And also I know my neighbors on either side of my house and across the street. And, you know, we don't always like hang out and do everything together, but I know that I can trust them to show up for me. One of them watches our animals if we leave. The other one's new, but I'll be making some jam out there and passing it around and trying to be neighborly. So I think it's really wholesome of us as strange as we as can be. I think it's pretty great.
1: So we're kind of wrapping up here. We got like a minute left or so. Do you guys have any last minute things to say about the kids race, or like get people to come on out, check it out, come watch?
3: Yeah, come on out. It's sign awesome. Up bike helmet.
1: Yes.
3: Parent to
1: child
3: register.
1: Bike, yes, helmet. Child, yep.
2: Guardians okay.
1: And guardians.
2: Like aunties can
3: parent
2: come to
3: guardian,
2: too.
3: Yep.
2: Great. Awesome.
3: Yeah.
2: Love that.
1: And maybe water. No, you have water.
3: We normally have a water cooler too. But yes, definitely bring water. We do have porta potty facilities and on site. We'll have popsicles from Chewaukee again this year.
2: Hey,
1: good. Yeah.
3: Thank you to them.
1: Mm-hmm. Nice.
2: Great.
1: Nice little refreshing treat.
2: Well, thanks so much for coming on and spreading the word about the Kids Race. It's a great time. I hope everybody comes out and checks it out. Bring your kids or come hang out because it's
1: or
2: cute.
1: Or come spectate and see the kids on the race when they're...
2: Maybe take a pie.
3: Take a pie to the face. Yes.
1: Or go to that bonus if you're a rider.
2: It is a bonus.
1: Yep, it's a thing as a rider to go in there.

0: again.
1: Let's go. Come on, get your clubbing. Come on.
2: To be here. Night
1: game. Come on.
2: Come on. Mom, go down. In liberating strife. Who more than self? Yeah, country love.
3: There was only one night game a year. On the 4th of July, the whole sky would brighten up with fireworks, giving us just enough light for a game. We played our best then, because I guess we all felt like the big leaguers under the lights of some great stadium. Benny felt like that all the time. We all knew he was going to go on to bigger and better games, because every time we stopped to watch the sky on those nights, like regular kids, he was there to call us back. You see, for us, baseball was a game. But for Benjamin Franklin Rodriguez, baseball was life.
0: Okay,
4: when I was in school, we used to say something like this. Listen here.

Hey guys, one more thing. Hey, this summer, when you're being inundated with all this American bicentennial 4th of July brouhaha, don't forget what you're celebrating, and that's the fact that a bunch of slave-owning, aristocratic white males didn't want to pay their taxes.

Happy 4th of July, everybody. It's summer. The world is burning. More ways than one. On the bright side, it seems like Trump's brain is deteriorating and he might be impeached in a couple months. Not gonna hold my breath though.

0: working just under the surface of modern society. Forces that could erupt easily to produce the frenzied mob which had the power to destroy even governments. It was this they believed had happened in Russia. To many, this meant that one of the guiding principles of mass democracy was wrong. The belief that human beings could be trusted to make decisions on a rational basis. The leading political writer, Walter Lippmann, argued that if human beings were in reality driven by unconscious, irrational forces, then it was necessary to rethink democracy. What was needed was a new elite who could manage what he called the bewildered herd. This would be done through psychological techniques that would control the unconscious feelings of the masses.
1: So here you have Walter Lippmann, probably the most influential political thinker in the United States, who is essentially saying that the basic mechanism of the mass mind is unreason, is irrationality, is animality. He believes that the mob in the street, which is how he sees ordinary people, are people who are driven not by their minds but by their spinal cords. The notion of kind of animal drives, unconscious instinctual drives lurking beneath the surface of civilization. And so they started looking towards psychological science as a way of understanding the mechanisms by which the popular mind works, specifically with the goal of figuring out how to understand how to apply those mechanisms to strategies for social control.

Ja, sich die nicht lohnt.

We just heard Masked Ball from Jocelyn Pook, from Eyes Wide Shut, Stanley Kubrick film. Banger track. Next up we got, well, I guess before that we heard Americans by One of Tricks Point Never. And then there was a little clip from Adam Curtis documentary, Century of the Self. We also heard Star Spangled Banner, the Jimi Hendrix version, Sandlot clip, some other random sound bumps. And yeah, now we're gonna listen to some Pink Floyd, one of my favorite songs by them. Pigs, three different ones off their album Animals. To finish off the show. Hope you guys enjoy. Once again, you're listening to Energy FM on River West Radio.

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Hello, everyone. It is what it is. I'm Carol Hale, and today I have a theme of small kindnesses. You know, small kindnesses. I have something clipped on here, this note. You know, it was a Chinese fortune cookie a couple days ago. And it said, you know, actually, it says, remember that a smile can brighten someone's day, including your own. Now, a smile really is a small kindness. It really is. You know, it just should be automatic. But and to do that, it does that with small kindnesses. When you do something nice for someone, some helpful thing, it affects and influences and benefits yourself as well. You know, so it's a small kindnesses have a reciprocal benefit. I made note of a few small kindnesses showed to me in the last week or two. And well, last week, actually. First was, I was at Walmart, and they were out of carts. And, you know, get so busy in there, you know, massive amounts of people buying air conditioner. I mean, you know, fans and stuff. Wow. Hey, but yes, so Walmart, no carts. So, you know, although I usually, you know, kind of need a cart when I go in, and plus, you know, it makes it easier for me to walk. It's sort of like a walker for me, actually. So, yes, so I was at Walmart. There were no carts available. I was parked in the, you know, on the lot. So I talked with a couple who also had wanted a cart, but they remained on the lot when I went in the store. So there I was. I was shopping in the, you know, the food, the produce department, and there was this man who'd been out on the lot came in and gave me a cart. I mean, he had gone to the other end of the shopping parking lot and gotten a cart. He brought that cart in for me. Now, that was so nice, so thoughtful. And he was there with his wife and the two of them, just sweethearts, really. So there we go. That was, you know, my small kindness shown to me recently. And then another one. Oh, I was, it was just 8 o'clock in the evening. I was in River West. And then I went to, I thought I'd catch the outpost before they closed. And wanted to get something quick, because I was really hungry. And but I got to outpost, and I got the doors had closed. They were locked. They were closed. So there I was, and hungry.

And so there was this woman sitting in a car nearby, and and she asked me if I was okay, if she could help me. And what she was the security guard. She apparently, you know, works the security there in the nights. And so I told her I was just hungry. And she gave me a sandwich, a really nice sandwich, you know, had cheese, meat, whatever, and stuff, and tomatoes on it, and nice sandwich. And then and together with that, she gave me the sandwich, salad, a nice salad. It was had just about everything with it, would want for a salad. It was in a plastic container. And then a dessert. Actually, I don't remember what the dessert was, but I do know I ate it. Yeah. So that was very nice, very thoughtful. She gave me the food she had for herself. And very, very nice. And then my most recent was just a couple of days ago. I'd been at St. Mary's down at the lake, on Lake Drive down the east side. And, excuse me, that took a sip of water. Hey, so yes, I was there for a C scan. And it's a big deal, you know. So, but, you know, when I parked my car, when I parked my car in the parking garage A, I was making mental note, which isn't saying much these days, but so I was making note of where I parked, and I parked in a handicap zone. I put my handicap thing on the mirror, and it was very close to the, an exit, a place where you could, close to the exit doors. So I was parked there. I went to get my test and everything. And when I was finished, I went back to where I remembered my car to be. It wasn't there. It wasn't at all where I thought it would be. I mean, where I was looking. It was really, there was a woman there with her young daughter, and they were just going to get in their car. And I was really bewildered. I didn't know what to do. And so I asked her, I said, you know, I can't find my car. Could you help me? And so she and her daughter, you know, we drove around the parking lot, a parking thing. And she had my key. And you know, I have the key where when you press it, it beeps, your horn starts beeping, your headlights flash. So we were driving around, and she would do that periodically as we were driving. And we could hear a beep in the, you know, a couple times in the distance, driving all around. So I told her where it sounded the beeping was coming from. So we zeroed in on it, and I found my car. It was in really an easy place to get to. And we had been in the area of my car a couple of times because we drove around and around. So, yep, bless her. I'm trying to think of her name, but she said she would tune in. And if she's doing that, I would like you, please, dear lady, call me. I gave you my card, and you have my phone number there. Please do call me, sometime on the weekend. I'd really like that, and have something to talk about with you. So

All right, so those are just my little experiences from this past week or so. And but kindnesses, small kindnesses. You know, neighbors, my neighbors don't do that so much anymore. Used to be neighbors used to do kindnesses for one another. I'm sure there are still neighborhoods where that goes on, but it's not my neighborhood. Well, kind of new people next door. There might be hope there. But no. No, it's not help your neighbor anymore so much. And so we're really want for small kindnesses. Well, there are many things to talk about today. One of them is that very important, an important person to me, and for many years in the field of jazz here in Milwaukee, which is, you know, jazz is my very favorite music, and I seek it out where good music, and especially like Latin jazz, but I like all jazz. And so last night at the Gallery Inn, Jazz Gallery, they had musicians. Each one of them was a pro. And, you know, having done professional music in the past, not so much anymore. Most of these guys were, you know, many of them certainly retired. And but all were very good, and so that was a very special for me. I didn't get there till later. I missed about the first half of the show, but it was so lovely, and it was no charge. No, you could, you know, which it, I did, you know, give a few, chip in a little bit, but no charge. They served some beverages and snacks and excellent music. Totally enjoyed the time that I had there. And I want to mention, you know, that there was a fellow Joey, his last name is a twister for me, but he wrote a book on jazz in Milwaukee a few years ago. And last night at the event at the Jazz Gallery, he read a piece that I believe it was something that Manti had written or told in years ago. So it, and then there was one of the musicians in the audience or in the group there. They all know one another apparently, and he played background music. He played accompanying music on the piano to the readings of Joey as telling Manti Ellis's story. It was so lovely, just really lovely. What a pleasure. We have some wonderful, you know, easily accessible events going on in our fair city, and to my own enjoyment here in River West in particular. And and Manti Ellis, there is going to be a, you know, his celebration of life. I believe it's going to be the 27th of this month. It's actually, what is that, next week Saturday. So Manti Ellis, I will say, I'll talk more about him in a couple of weeks, but I want to say I was into jazz, you know. I used to go to some of the clubs and stuff when I was barely 16, because I didn't really look, you know, like I was old enough, but I was let in anyway to some really, and some events, some places where Manti Ellis played. And he played with some really excellent musicians. I,
can't recall the name of the drummer he played with quite a lot. But yes, Manty Ellis. And he was a good-looking guy. He had a tannish complexion and had kind of like freckled. Well, he was a good-looking guy, and I'm sure he was quite a ladies' man. No doubt about that. So Manty Ellis, bless his soul, he's a good guy. He'll be sorely missed. And for all his contribution, his education to the, teaching guitar and jazz here in Milwaukee, that he chose. He could have lived anywhere and been successful, but he chose to live in Milwaukee. And we had the benefit of his talents for many years then. So, trying to think of what's coming up here in town, I'm going to renew my membership in Milwaukee Film. There are films coming up there next week, actually. I want to see the shorts that... I haven't seen the shorts there for some years, and really good stuff. I mean, nothing mediocre. Everything has been, every short shown has been gotten awards of some kind at some festival, and audience favorites in many of them as well. So, I'm going to have a show about all the different radiologies available. You know, like I was at St. Mary's. There are 5 different departments for, you know, scanning our body. scanning our bother. It's getting to be a bother. But yeah, now all these things. I mean, we have, it's like, you know, from... You know, tests they would have had in an old space age movie, you know. Things that we couldn't even possibly imagine. Like I had a C scan yesterday, day before. they inject an invisible fluid into your veins. And that shows, whatever is in that fluid shows up. It's translated on the screen into something, some real information. Just, I'm very interested to find out the different kinds. I know I've had several. I don't think I've had every kind of test that you can have there. But I can't think of any that I'm missing. It's possible I've been to all 5. Oh, wow. Today is not a day to be doing any deep breathing exercises outdoors. I thought, God, when I got up in the morning, I thought, wow, somebody has a fire. There's something. But as it turns out, it's Canada. And Canada is, it's hard to control these things. And all these precious trees, every fire really lessens our air quality everywhere. And it shows you how movable all the things are in our atmosphere. We get the smoke that's thousands of miles away. We get the everything from thousands of miles away, including water pollution, comes from thousands of miles away, and makes us, I hope we're starting to catch on that we are certainly doing something wrong here. We are really, really screwing up big time, big time. I do kind of touch on this almost every week, it seems, a little bit about how we're
killing ourselves and taking everything with us. So I, because, and the reason I mention it almost every week is because it's on my mind every day without fail. And today, with all the smoke, yes, somebody had a house fire. Well, no. From miles away, and heavy. It wasn't just little light smoke. It was pretty heavy. So, yeah. Well, global warming and et cetera, et cetera, et cetera. Oh, Michael, can you hear me, Michael? Just walking by now is Michael Zeidler, son of former mayor Frank Zeidler. And, Michael lives here in the neighborhood. I'm going to have him on the show again soon. actually, to talk about another war. I'll get to that. I'm going to invite him, and then I'll explain why he's a good guest for this show. I went to my favorite, I don't buy cosmetics there, but hair trimmers. You know, the hair I do, I get a real haircut every once in a while. You know, I had one a few weeks ago. But I got these razor combs, and I really, really, they work good. I have really nice scissors as well for hair cutting, but these razor blades really work well. And my store where I get these things, Lee's, it's, you know, in a little shopping area nearby, and they're going out of business. They're closing there. And somewhat, you know, it's all Chinese products, and tariffs have been affecting their business as well. Tariffs there, the wonderful Trump tariffs on China. Well, it's all money. I look to back, you know. Someday we'll be back to seashells and beads. this economy sort of thing is really, I guess it's sort of going to be on the way out. It's going to dive. The billionaires are getting from the monies they have. I mean, some of the things they do, and we're dishing out the money for all our tech equipment and everything, our cars, our tech equipment, all and on and on. That's how these guys are making all their money. We're just feeding it to them. But there is this billionaire, and I don't recall his name, but he is paying, I think, $40 million. He's going to spend $40 million to put a cross, a crucifixion cross, on the moon. Now, doesn't that just seem a little over the top? How can we allow, it's our moon, it's all our moon, and for anybody to presume to put a crucifixion cross on the moon? No, I hope there's been some strong protest against that. You know, $40 million. That's what it is. It only costs $40 million. That's nothing. You know, nothing to a billionaire. Only costs $40 million. $40 million to put a cross on the moon. Yes. And so, you know, there is a lot of debate about,
you know, church, state, how much Christianity can be spread like this. You know, it's actually kind of, you know, I'm for Christianity, as you know, it's, but we cannot impose. I mean, there are other people out there. There are Buddhists and, you know, just name it. Everybody. It's not just our prerogative to put a cross on the moon. So that's just another piece of the thriving insanity on this planet. Right now, let's see. Oh, today I get caught in this, you know, the web of the smartphone and all the things, and now, you know, I think it was something. I don't know if it was on Facebook, which I try to not get into because it can just take your time, you know. Email. I mean, on Facebook, it just, wow. It's like quicksand. The Facebook is like quicksand. You can't get out of it. And so often the things shown are really inane stuff that I am not caring about at all. And people really, many people live very small lives, that they think this crap that they put on is going to be of any interest outside their own little realm. I find that's really interesting. I don't post anything on Facebook. I mean, I could, but, you know, it's my thing, so everybody want to see what my deal is. I don't really... Actually, I have this show. I can let everybody know. I can vent here if I choose. And bless you all for listening. Yeah. I purposely, you know, scheduled today as a day to just talk about whatever I wanted, but in particular, the small kindnesses. So... Everybody, when you know, get into your daily, you know, comings and goings, a smile, all these, give somebody a cart without having put a quarter in, you know, instead of redeeming your quarter and pushing it back in the, you know, how that is, you get put a quarter in a slot and you get a shopping cart. Many of you aren't familiar with that, but those of us who know, it's a small kindness when someone gives you a card that already has a quarter, you know, it's that's a small kindness. My throat is particularly, I think it has something to do with the air quality. My air, anyway, I'm going to have a sip here. Oh, hey, look, that was just in time. Here it is, folks. Well, thank you for listening. And I had fun. I hope you did. And be in tune. Bye-bye. Love you.

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0: From New York, this is Democracy Now!
1: But most importantly, addressing this crisis of election security demands that Congress must pass the Save America Act. How easy is that to do unless you want to cheat?
0: In a primetime address, President Trump calls on Congress again to overhaul U.S. elections by passing a law that could disenfranchise millions of eligible voters. Trump's call came after he accused China of election meddling. Critics are accusing him of spreading lies about the U.S. election system ahead of the midterms. Then Secretary of State Marco Rubio and White House advisor Stephen Miller are pushing for a global crackdown on leftist organizations.
2: This is a fatal cancer to civilization. And the greatest risk that we have is that our institutions have grown too soft and too cowardly to be able to defend themselves against a mortal threat.
0: Plus, we go to Houston, Texas, where hundreds gathered Thursday for a public viewing of the body of Lorenzo Salgado Araujo, the Mexican father shot and killed by an ICE agent last week. And we look at calls to boycott Christopher Nolan's blockbuster new film, The Odyssey, because part of it was filmed in Western Sahara, land occupied by Morocco for the past half century. We'll speak with a Sahrawi filmmaker. All that and more coming up. Welcome to Democracy Now!, democracynow.org, The War and Peace Report. I'm Amy Goodman. Iran's government says at least 8 people were killed as the U.S. carried out a 6th straight day of attacks. Targets included a railway station, 6 bridges, and other civilian infrastructure. Iran's energy ministry is calling on citizens to reduce their electricity use after Iran's energy grid came under attack despite sweltering summer heat with temperatures well into triple digits. In another bombing, the U.S. struck near a children's cancer hospital in the southwestern city of Ahvaz. The attack sparked the panicked evacuation of more than 200 people, including young patients undergoing chemotherapy. In response, Iran claimed a 13th wave of retaliatory strikes against U.S. bases. Missile and drone attacks were reported in Bahrain, Jordan, Kuwait, Oman, Syria, and Qatar, where officials say a child was injured by falling missile debris. Here in the United States, dense smoke from Canadian wildfires brought air quality alerts to people in more than 20 states in the Northeast and Upper Midwest Thursday, with more smoke in the forecast this weekend. The air quality index in Toledo, Ohio, climbed to over 600. That compares to a good air quality score of 50 or less. In Detroit, Michigan, it topped 720, more than double what's needed to trigger a hazardous air alert. Here in New York, Mayor Zoran Mamdani spoke as readings topped 250, a level he said poses a health risk for everyone, regardless of their health status.
3: Whether we're speaking about the heat, whether we're speaking about the air quality, or whether we're even speaking about the levels of rainwater and flooding in our city, I am concerned. And I'm concerned because what we see is that the climate crisis exacerbates so much of what our city is facing.
0: Meanwhile, in Texas, at least 2 people died as dangerous flooding swept through the central part of the state, the same area where more than 130 people, including 25 children at a Christian girls' summer camp, died in flash floods last summer. President Trump used a primetime address Thursday to accuse China of interfering in the 2020 election, despite a U.S. intelligence assessment finding no evidence to support his claim. A Chinese foreign ministry spokesperson said Trump's accusations were, quote, totally fabricated and a malicious smear, unquote. President Trump also urged Republicans in Congress to pass the Save America Act, which requires IDs at the polls and proof of citizenship during voter registration.
1: Tonight, I'm announcing the immediate declassification and release of critical intelligence revealing shocking vulnerabilities in our election infrastructure. This evidence shows that the election system we have dangerously exposes and really exposes, like, levels never thought possible to hacking, exploitation, and foreign interference.
0: Federal investigators have found President Trump's longtime teleprompter operator, Gabriel Perez, made more than $100,000 by betting on Trump's speeches. He allegedly used the prediction market Kalshi to place the bets. The company alerted the Commodity Futures Trading Commission to Perez's suspicious activity on its mentions market, where users can bet on whether specific words or phrases are uttered during public remarks. White House Press Secretary Karoline Leavitt was questioned Thursday about the scandal.
4: Obviously, I'm aware of the report. The president is, too. I spoke with him about it. He believes it's deeply unfortunate and, frankly, a disgrace.
0: This comes as President Trump's company, Truth Social, announced plans to charge for special high-speed access to Trump's social media posts, including statements on national security and financial topics. In response, Connecticut Senator Richard Blumenthal wrote, quote, "The president's social media posts covering war and peace and government regulations move markets. Truth Social selling preferential access is yet another example of flagrant corruption, trading access to the White House for Trump's self-enrichment," Blumenthal said. Meanwhile, a senior Iranian official told Drop Site News Iran had informed Vice President J.D. Vance that Trump's son-in-law, Jared Kushner, and his Middle East envoy, Steve Witkoff, were more interested in exploiting insider knowledge of the ceasefire negotiations to potentially profit than they were in reaching a deal. Iran provided Drop Site written documentation of evidence that Kushner and Witkoff were using diplomatic developments to manipulate financial markets. The White House flatly denied the allegations. In Maine, the ICE agent who fatally shot Joan Sebastian Duran Guerrero during a traffic stop in Biddeford Monday has been identified as David Brulette, a former police officer and U.S. Army veteran. His ex-wife, Ashley, told the Portland Press-Herald he called her and admitted he was the officer behind Monday's shooting. Ashley Brulette described abusive behavior both during and after her marriage to David Brulette. She said she wanted to speak out publicly because she'd previously reported concerns about her husband's mental health to his superiors in the military. Separately, the Associated Press reports several of David Brulette's close relatives say he struggled with serious mental health issues since early childhood and never should have been given access to a badge and a gun. Speaking anonymously, one relative said, quote, "Afghanistan destroyed him, trained him to be a killing monster, a machine. They took someone who was extremely mentally ill and turned him into a killing machine," the relative said. On Thursday, the widow of Joan Sebastian Duran Guerrero spoke publicly for the first time since her husband was killed as he set off for work Monday morning. Carolina Rojas Alvarez said the loss of her husband has been devastating for their three-year-old daughter.
5: The day before, he took her to the park, and they had a wonderful time. That Monday afternoon was supposed to be her day with her dad, but he never came home. And now my daughter is asking about her father, and I don't have the strength to tell her that he's not coming, that she can't hug him anymore, or say, "Daddy, I love you."
0: In Nevada, rights groups are demanding an investigation into the violent attempted arrest of an elderly man by plainclothes ICE agents at the Las Vegas International Airport. Video of Monday's incident shows two people in plainclothes, one masked, the other hooded, pushing a man to the floor and handcuffing him as he cries out for help. One of the agents then tries to swat away an observer's camera as he approaches. Responding to the video, Nevada Democratic Senator Jackie Rosen called for ICE to follow the same guardrails as other law enforcement agencies. She wrote, quote, "Plain clothes, no uniforms, no body cameras, no identification," unquote. The White House's so-called border czar, Tom Homan, has issued a warning to Democrats who are critical of ICE, its mass deportation campaign, or its violent encounters with the public. Shut your mouth or the quote-unquote bloodshed will continue. Homan issued the threat during an appearance Wednesday on Fox News.
6: I said if the hateful rhetoric didn't stop, there will be bloodshed. And I'm saying it right now. There's still going to be more bloodshed unless they shut their mouth and let ICE enforce the laws that they enacted.
0: The Trump administration moved to tighten visa rules for foreign students, journalists, and cultural exchange visitors. Student and cultural exchange visas would be limited to 4 years. Visas for journalists, which previously lasted for years, would now last up to 240 days. In the case of Chinese nationals, journalist visas would last up to 90 days. And Denise Oliver Velez, longtime activist, organizer, and educator, has died at the age of 78. She was a central figure in the civil rights movements of the 60s and 70s, was the first woman elected to the Young Lords Central Committee, a radical Puerto Rican civil and human rights organization. She was also a member of the Black Panther Party and later became the first Black female program director in public radio and taught at SUNY New Paltz. This is Denise Oliver Velez describing the legacy of the Young Lords during a 2019 appearance on Democracy Now!
7: I think that what is so revolutionary about the Young Lords was we created a bridge. We broke down a lot of barriers between groups that were dealing with their individual communities. And that's also has a lot to do with when you talk about Spanish Harlem, El Barrio. You had about a third of the population in El Barrio was African-American. And you also had marriages between Black Americans and Puerto Ricans. So we had people in the Lords who identified as both.
0: And those are some of the headlines. This is Democracy Now!, democracynow.org, the War and Peace Report. I'm Amy Goodman in New York, with Democracy Now!'s Juan Gonzalez in Chicago. Juan, our deepest condolences on the death of Denise Oliver. The two of you were both in the Young Lords. You helped to found the Young Lords here in New York.
8: Yes, Amy, thanks. Well, it's impossible really to overstate the impact that Denise had, not only in her early years as a brilliant, articulate, and fearless member of two iconic revolutionary groups, the Young Lords Party and the Black Panther Party, but on thousands of young people who for decades were inspired by her example, by her writings on music, culture, politics, by her scholarship and her teaching. And her work continued until just days before her death. As you mentioned, she was the first woman in the top leadership of the Young Lords, first as Minister of Finance and then of Economic Development. She helped develop many of our Serve the People programs and helped to shape and write some of the key literature we produced back then. She played a pivotal role in the design and production of our newspaper, Palante, and our weekly radio program on WBAI. And she was a co-founder with Edith Morales of the Women's Caucus that battled against oppression of women both in the broader society, within the movement itself. And of course, she joined the Panthers in 71 following the disastrous split in that organization between the Huey Newton and Bobby Seale wings and the Eldridge and Kathleen Cleaver wings. And for a while, she lived in Algeria and other parts of Africa with Eldridge and Kathleen. But Denise was never afraid to speak her mind, to challenge authority and to tell her comrades what they needed to hear, not what they wanted to hear. And she always did it with love and kindness. And that was instilled in her by her parents. Most people don't know that both of her parents were really activists and traveled in left-wing circles in the 1940s. Her mother, Marjorie Robbins Oliver, was from Philadelphia. Her father, George Bodine Oliver, from Chicago. They both met at Western Virginia State College. Her father was a Tuskegee Airman and a tremendous athlete and a tennis player. And after the war, they moved to New York City so he could pursue an acting career. And there he met many prominent African-American activists of that day, Paul Robeson, and he got his first major break with the great Puerto Rican actor Jose Ferrer, who cast him in Lillian Smith's Broadway show, Strange Fruit, and then in Cyrano de Bergerac. But with so few roles for African-Americans, her father ended up becoming a professor of dramatic literature. And Denise really got to know many of the giants of the African-American community of those days. She was in college at Howard University with Rap Brown. She brought Fannie Lou Hamer to speak at Howard, whether it was Miriam Baraka, Sonia Sanchez, all the giants of 20th century African-American legacy all knew Denise. And yet she did her most important and I guess most lasting work in the Young Lords, advocating for the Puerto Rican community. And she was also for 20 years a contributing editor to the Daily Coast. And I just want to read the Daily Coast did a great memorial for her yesterday. And the editor said this: "For literal decades, every difficult decision about the direction of Daily Coast has included the same question. What is Denise going to think about this? Denise has been the voice in the back of my mind, advising me, guiding me, oftentimes scolding me. If I was going to ignore what I knew Denise would tell me, I had better have a damn good reason." So Denise, we're all going to miss her. We're all better for having known her. And the legacy she left behind is immeasurable.
0: Again, our deepest condolences. And for our audience around the world, you can see our full interview with Denise Oliver Velez at democracynow.org. Yes, this is Democracy Now! When we come back, the president's primetime address. Stay with us.

0: Sensacion by Helado Negro and Reina Tropical. Today, their new album is released, their first collaboration, Helado Tropical. It was a pleasure to spend the morning with them yesterday. Soon at our website, democracynow.org, you'll be able to see their performances as well as the interview. This is Democracy Now!, democracynow.org. I'm Amy Goodman with Juan Gonzalez. President Trump used a primetime address Thursday night to accuse China of interfering with the 2020 election, despite a U.S. intelligence assessment finding no evidence to support his claim. A Chinese foreign ministry spokesperson said Trump's accusations were, quote, totally fabricated and a malicious smear, unquote. During the speech, Trump announced he was declassifying documents that show what he called shocking vulnerabilities on our election infrastructure. But Trump offered no evidence that China or any other nation had directly interfered with the recent elections, including in 2020, when President Trump lost to Joe Biden. This is part of what Trump said last night.
1: Put together, these disclosures reveal an election system so broken and so vulnerable that no one can possibly defend it. It is not defensible. Hundreds of millions of U.S. voter files are in the hands of foreign governments. Our machines and ballot counting systems are exposed to hacking and manipulation and corruption. China and other countries have been trying to meddle in our elections. Evidence of fraud has been buried. Hundreds of thousands of non-citizens and dead people are listed and active on the voter rolls. And yet we still have elections with no voter ID, no proof of citizenship, and tens of millions of ballots floating aimlessly through the mail.
0: After the speech, all 24 Democratic governors in the United States issued a joint statement saying, quote, it's deeply alarming President Trump continues to try to undermine free and fair elections. No amount of lies and conspiracy theories can change the fact that our country's elections have repeatedly been proven to be safe and secure. These attacks are intended to intimidate and silence voters, the governors wrote. President Trump ended his speech by urging lawmakers to pass the Save America Act.
1: But most importantly, addressing this crisis of election security demands that Congress must pass the Save America Act. How easy is that to do unless you want to cheat? The only reason you wouldn't do it is you want to cheat because your policies are so bad and your candidates are so pathetic that you can't get away or can't get elected any other way.
0: Voting rights activists have warned the Save America Act could disenfranchise millions of eligible voters. We're joined now by Ari Berman, the national voting rights correspondent for Mother Jones, author of the book Minority Rule, The Right-Wing Attack on the Will of the People and the Fight to Resist It. Ari, what were your takeaways from last night's primetime address? Fascinatingly, a number of news outlets did not run it live or pulled away from it to counter what they said were President Trump's lies, that they weren't just going to give him a platform for them.
2: Hi, Amy. Well, thank you for having me back on the show. It's an honor to be on twice in one week. But I have to say that Trump's speech was shockingly weak. It had no new evidence, despite him claiming that there would be really big news. No new evidence about the 2020 election. No evidence that votes were tampered in some kind of way, that election equipment was accessed in some kind of way. The classified documents did not show what Trump claimed they purported to show. And so really, if Trump was trying to build another case, because he's been making this argument for 6 years, but was trying to build a smoking gun case that the 2020 election was stolen, he failed miserably. That said, I am still very concerned that this speech is intended to lay the groundwork for the administration to interfere in the midterms, and that his speech is going to ratchet up pressure to interfere in the midterms. And he's going to point to all the things he's done, all the intelligence he's declassified, and say, now I have evidence, even though he doesn't have the evidence, but he's going to claim he has the evidence to do things like attempt to see seize voting machines, stop mail voting, require proof of citizenship to register to vote. And so even though the speech itself was very underwhelming, the threats to fair elections remain, and if anything, have gotten more dire in the wake of the speech.
3: Aria, I'm wondering if you could comment on two things. One, this whole issue of this president talking about interference in elections when he's directly tried to influence or interfere elections in recently in Argentina, in Colombia, in Honduras, actually threatening voters in those countries if they didn't vote for what the United States would do if they didn't vote for his candidate. And also this whole issue of dead people. He keeps raising dead people voting. Well, anybody who knows anything about elections knows the last thing a family thinks about when a loved one dies is removing them from the voter rolls. So it usually will take about 2 years or more for any state to actually purge people who have passed away from their voter rolls. He doesn't talk about dead people voting. He talks about the dead people being on the rolls. Wondering your thoughts.
2: Yeah, Juan, those are all really good points. I want to make a few comments in response to them. Number one, if anyone has benefited from foreign interference in U.S. elections, it's been Donald Trump. He benefited from Russian interference in the 2016 election. He benefited from Russian interference in the 2020 election. He totally ignored the evidence of that. So to the extent that there was interference in elections, it was Russia helping Trump. Secondly, America is the last country in the world that should talk about foreign election interference, given what America has done all across the world for so many decades, overturning elections, and in particular, what Trump has done to overturn elections, to just oust leaders altogether, to invade countries unprovoked. I mean, it's the height of hypocrisy for him to say we're concerned about foreign election meddling, given that the U.S. under Trump is the one that's doing all the foreign election meddling. And then to your last point, yes, there may be some dead people that are still on the voter rolls because they have not been removed. There may be some small number of non-citizens who are on the voter rolls accidentally. That does not mean they are voting in American elections. There is no evidence dead people are voting in elections. There is very, very little evidence that non-citizens are voting in American elections. I'll just give you one example. Trump claimed in his speech 278,000 non-citizens were registered to vote. It turned out that number was actually 10,000 when they released the data. That number is likely wildly inflated because of false positives and inaccuracies in DHS databases. So we know American elections are secure because the results are audited extensively at the state level. They're reviewed at the federal level. The 2020 election was reviewed and found to be the most secure in American history. Trump keeps talking about the 2020 election, A, because he's a petty narcissist who can't get over his defeat, but B, because he wants to create the predicate to interfere in the midterms. And I believe that's what this speech was ultimately all about.
0: Let's go to Trump threatening NBC and ABC for not fully airing the speech.
1: In a rare move, NBC and ABC Fake News have both said that they would not cover this speech. They knew what it was about because of the fact that they don't like the topic, because they know how corrupt our system is and they don't want to reveal it. They and others in the media are part of a plot. They want to continue this fraud for whatever reason. They want to keep it going. They want to protect the radical left. They can't have a great country, and that's true. You can't have a great country without free and fair elections. Fraud like this should mean a revocation of their licenses. They use our public multi-billion-dollar in value airways for absolutely no money. They pay nothing.
0: So that was President Trump last night threatening the licenses once again, this time of NBC and ABC. The significance of this, and also he keeps talking about the voter rolls being for sale and foreign countries taking them, though the documents he declassified do not reveal this. But the fact is voting rolls are for sale. Is that right, Ari? People have access to them.
2: Yeah, Amy. So first I'll just talk about the media. I mean, it's chilling that Trump threatened the broadcast licenses of networks that did not show this speech. However, it was heartening that so many networks chose not to show this speech. Trump has tried to intimidate the media in so many different ways, and it felt like finally some elements of the corporate funded media have said, we've had enough. We've had enough of Trump. We've had enough of Trump's lies. And obviously that's going to drive Trump crazy, but it was ultimately good for democracy that they didn't show his speech. In terms of the voter rolls, yes, you can purchase publicly available information. Candidates can purchase it. Other entities can purchase it. That is different than saying that foreign countries hacked into voter rolls or somehow manipulated election systems. That's what Trump wanted you to believe. He wanted you to believe that China somehow accessed illegally election systems, somehow changed votes or did something else to manipulate the outcome. That's not true. And that would be very, very difficult to do in our system. There are some vulnerabilities that remain in American elections. Ironically, Trump has made those worse. He's gutted the cybersecurity agencies. He's disbanded task forces aimed at stopping foreign election interference. He has put cronies and political hacks in charge of things like the FBI and DHS and the DOJ. And so if Trump was really serious about stopping foreign election interference, which he isn't, he would not have gutted all the protections against that.
3: And Ari, briefly, if you could respond to your reaction to the testimony of Todd Blanche before Congress over his confirmation as Attorney General.
2: Well, I would just say in general, it was really shocking to me that Blanche described himself as still as Trump's lawyer when he's supposed to be head of the Department of Justice. I would also argue it was extremely concerning to hear Jay Clayton, when he was the nominee to be Director of National Intelligence, refusing to say that Joe Biden won the election. I mean, this is such a basic question that Biden won the 2020 election. The fact that you still have even the quote unquote reasonable Trump people refusing to say that Biden won the election just shows how far down the rabbit hole we've gone and how much the election deniers have taken over every aspect of the federal government in Trump's second term.
0: Ari Berman, thanks so much for being with us. National voting rights correspondent for Mother Jones, author of Minority Rule, The Right-Wing Attack on the Will of the People and the Fight to Resist It. This is Democracy Now!, democracynow.org. I'm Amy Goodman with Juan Gonzalez. Just within the same hours as President Trump giving his address, in Houston, Texas, hundreds of community members gathered Thursday evening for a public viewing of Lorenzo Salgado Araujo, the 52-year-old Mexican father of three U.S. citizens shot and killed by an ICE agent on July 7th. Members of the public lined up outside the chapel at Farris Park, Lawndale Funeral Home in Houston's predominantly Latino East End district before making their way inside, where the body of Lorenzo Salgado Araujo was laid in an open casket, his sons standing by their father's casket for hours greeting mourners who wore different shades of blue at the family's request, many of them in tears. A mariachi band wearing all black stood by the casket, filling the room with music. Photos and videos of some of the family's most joyful moments were projected in the background. Several altars also adorned the chapel. One table held Salgado Araujo's construction tools, including two of his white hard hats, while another displayed two of his Mexico soccer jerseys. Democracy Now!'s Maria Inez Taracena spoke to some of the people who attended. She was outside the funeral home because recording was not permitted inside.
4: My name is Cesar Espinosa, and I am the executive director of Fiel. The feeling inside is it paints a picture of a man who loved his family, who loved his kids, who loved life. And his life should have never been taken away on that fateful Tuesday morning, July 7th, 3 days after our Independence Day, on the streets of Magnolia Park. He should still be alive today at this time right now. He should be having dinner at home. He should have been listening to his music, getting ready for the next workday, which he would have done regardless. I think It's the feeling, and there's one of somberness, but it's also a very peaceful kind of, you know, atmosphere. There's a lot of people wearing blue, which apparently was his favorite color. There's jerseys, there's pictures, family pictures, shrines, things that the people have brought for the family. They're giving away these little soccer balls, because just a few days before he was killed on our streets, he was watching the World Cup, and according to his sons, up until the moment when he died, he was still upset that Mexico had lost. Looking back at history, it brought back memories of Emmett Till, when his mom also let the community grieve with them, and she wanted to show the world what they had done to her son. And I think today, this family also wanted to show the world what they had done to their father.
5: Ruby Powers, you are the attorney for Victor Salgado, Lorenzo Salgado Araujo's younger brother, who witnessed the fatal shooting. We were just at the public viewing with the family, with community members. Earlier today, you were visiting Victor in an ICE jail here in Texas, about an hour from Houston.
6: You know, I went there to work on our paperwork, but also to check in with him because it had been a few days, and wanting to make sure he was doing well. But yes, to see him and know that he's wanting to be here, but he's only here in spirit at the moment. Earlier in the week, we requested that Victor be able to come to his brother's visitation to pay his last respects, and we heard that ICE granted that request. We weren't given the when or where or the details, but we're hoping that it happens soon. And so, you know, he was looking forward to that. But I know that it's hard for him, because even if he is allowed, it'll be a very brief encounter, and he won't be able to interact with a lot of his family.

0: So when I walked in, it's the families are on both sides, full, amazing, big family. And of course, they told me, yeah, go to the front to give respect. And I, as a Buddhist, I pray for his, good wishes and be here to help to fight justice for him. And we'll do whatever it takes to stick with this case. Every week, we always pray that this wouldn't happen. To be honest with you, we knew that the numbers, because our city has the highest immigrant, and we just knew that we just prayed it won't happen, and it did happen.
1: That was Haibui, Ruby Powers, and Cesar Espinosa, who attended the public viewing of the body of Lorenzo Salgado Araujo in Houston Thursday evening. Special thanks to our team at Democracy Now!, Maria Inez Taracena, Hani Massoud, and Nicole Salazar. After the viewing, Lorenzo's eldest son, Ronaldo, posted a note of thanks on Facebook, saying in part, quote, "Houston is such a wonderful place full of love. My dad made the right choice in choosing this place to spend the rest of his life and raise his family, surrounded by a strong community that supports and watches each other's backs. May my dad, Lorenzo Salgado Araujo, rest in peace. And with y'all's love and support, may his legacy live forever," Ronaldo said. On Wednesday, the Department of Homeland Security said it would reverse plans to halt traffic stops following the shooting deaths of two immigrants by ICE agents in less than a week in Houston and Biddeford, Maine. The U-turn came after President Trump wrote on social media, "We cannot give up one of ICE's most important and effective crime-fighting tools, the traffic stop." Trump added, "It won't happen on my watch." Coming up, Secretary of State Marco Rubio, White House Advisor Stephen Miller are pushing for a global crackdown on leftist organizations. Stay with us. Mm-hmm.

0: of Sensación by Helado Negro and Reina Tropical. Today, their new album is released. It's called Helado Tropical. This is Democracy Now!, democracynow.org. I'm Amy Goodman with Juan Gonzalez. Secretary of State Marco Rubio, White House Advisor Stephen Miller are pushing for a global crackdown on leftist organizations. On Thursday, hours before President Trump's primetime address, the State Department hosted an international summit where Miller described the left as, quote, enemies of civilization. This is part of Stephen Miller's speech.
1: Here in the United States, we have taken the necessary and essential action of formally recognizing left-wing violence as a form of political terrorism that is a direct threat to our national security and the survival of our Republican form of government. President Trump issued a directive. In our parlance, it's called a National Security Presidential Memorandum, or NSPM, NSPM 7 to be exact, that directs for the first time in American history all of our law enforcement and intelligence agencies to work together to disrupt, identify, defund, debank, arrest and prosecute these political terrorists that are operating in our country. It's very important to understand that left-wing political terrorism seeks as its ultimate end the overthrow of our system and form of government.
0: On Thursday, the State Department announced new visa restrictions targeting what it calls, quote, members of far-left terrorist and other aligned groups. Secretary of State Rubio talked about targeting anti-fascist organizations.
2: The president signed National Security Presidential Memorandum No. 7, outlining a comprehensive strategy to investigate and disrupt Antifa terror networks and their allies. Last November,

0: the State Department designated four violent far-left extremist groups as foreign terrorist organizations, and there will be more designations soon.
1: We're joined now by two guests, Mike German, former FBI special agent specializing in domestic terrorism and covert operations. His latest book, Policing White Supremacy, The Enemy Within, also author of Disrupt, Discredit, and Divide, How the New FBI Damages Democracy. And we're joined by Ken Klippenstein in Madison, Wisconsin, independent investigative journalist who's been closely following the Trump administration's designation of left-wing activism as terrorism. Ken, let's begin with you. Lay out what happened at the so-called terrorism summit yesterday and what caused you most alarm.
2: Well, it was an extraordinary event because it pulled in representatives of over 65 different countries to discuss the supposed threat of political terrorism. And that's kind of how it was touted to the press in the run-up to the event. But any pretense that this was going to be a neutral look at the threat of different political groups quickly fell by the wayside as they introduced a term which I have never heard before, which is far-left terrorism, or FLT is the acronym they're using to describe this new purported threat. And if you look at the language they've used to describe this event, the White House put out an admirably frank press release yesterday describing the event as prioritizing a counterterrorism approach that treats the political left with the same, quote, ferocity as we have fought traditional jihadi groups in the past. So they're putting left-wing political groups in the United States and abroad on the same footing as groups like Al-Qaeda and ISIS.
3: And can the legal basis of being able to, of requiring intelligence organizations that are directed abroad to begin to do internal investigations and internal repression within the U.S.?
2: Yeah, so there's actually no domestic terrorism statute, but that doesn't stop the FBI from using that distinction internally for them to predicate and open investigations into these groups and bringing up charges unrelated to that against the individuals. And that's an important distinction worth noting, because I think early on the press kind of overlooked, a lot of the mainstream press overlooked this story, saying, oh, there's no domestic terrorism statute, nothing can happen. That means you can't be charged for domestic terrorism. That doesn't mean that domestic terrorism can't be used as the predicate for the FBI to go and open up investigations into these groups that they might not be able to open up otherwise. And we saw a great example of that in the sentences that were handed down to the anti-ICE protesters in Texas recently, in Prairieville, Texas. If you look at the sentences, they were extraordinary. It was almost, I'm not exaggerating, half a millennium of federal prison, including 30 years for somebody who wasn't even present at the thing, for moving left-wing literature around, which they alleged to be obstruction of justice. So this is very real. This is not just Trump rhetoric that I think it was regarded as early on. This is a policy that they're very serious about pursuing, and they have the legal architecture to do so, particularly because of the global war on terror and the system that created.
3: I'd like to bring in Mike German into the conversation, former FBI special agent, your most recent book, Policing White Supremacy, The Enemy Within. Talk about the historic role of the FBI and other law enforcement agencies in terms of dealing with far-right extremists in this country.
4: Thanks for having me. So it's a bit of a misnomer that there isn't a domestic terrorism statute. There's an entire chapter of the U.S. Criminal Code called terrorism, and it lists 57 federal crimes of terrorism, 52 of which apply to domestic terrorists. As an FBI agent in the 1990s, I investigated neo-Nazi groups engaged in violent and criminal activity. I investigated anti-government militia groups. Nobody suggested we didn't have sufficient laws to address this issue. The laws distinguish, however, international terrorism from domestic terrorism and give investigators greater access to investigative tools and allow investigators to target not just terrorists, not just people who are committing crimes or assisting those committing crimes or committing violent acts, but to attack people two or three degrees separated. And that's what I think this meeting is about, because it's focusing on the designation of left-wing groups as foreign terrorist groups. And that's what will allow them to start targeting civil society in a way that, in the same way that the Bush administration targeted Muslim and Arab civil society in the United States during the global war on terrorism. So basically, the purpose of this meeting is to reframe the discussion of around domestic terrorism to imagine that it has these foreign connections that justify the use of these much more aggressive tools to target. Again, you know, people look at the material support for terrorism statute and think that it helps target terrorists, but the purpose of it is to target people who are not terrorists, who are engaging in activities that are not criminal, but the government alleges that they, through a series of arguments, in the end, benefit terrorist groups abroad. And that's what's dangerous, because we saw how those laws were employed in the United States during the global war on terrorism, where Muslim American charities were shut down, where Muslim American civil rights group were denigrated by the FBI director and law enforcement officials, without giving them a forum in which they could defend themselves, without laying actual criminal charges, and basically seizing assets without ever showing evidence of wrongdoing.
1: And, you know, in your book, Mike German, Policing White Supremacy, as you talk about FBI and law enforcement not collecting data around far-right extremist violence, using their resources to target left-wing political organizations, it's intensifying now, but it's been going on, even though the State Department and other government's own reports say white nationalists are the greatest threats, commit the vast majority of political violence in this country. And the last minute we have, can you predict where this is all going now?
4: I think what we're going to see is a serious escalation of Trump's campaign of retribution against his perceived political enemies. So we've already seen organizations like the Southern Poverty Law Center, which investigates and publishes information about far-right extremists, be charged with criminal offenses. We've seen 15 anti-ICE agent or anti-ICE protesters in Minneapolis charged with very serious terrorism-related crimes, and this effort to designate left-wing groups as foreign terrorists, again using these broad terms like Antifa, will allow them to go after people who are not committing violence, but who are simply engaging in the political process.
1: Mike German, we want to thank you for being with us, former FBI special agent specializing in domestic terrorism and covert operations. His latest book, Policing White Supremacy, The Enemy Within. And Ken Klippenstein, independent investigative journalist based in Madison, Wisconsin. We will link to your Substack newsletter. This is Democracy Now!, democracynow.org. I'm Amy Goodman with Juan Gonzalez. Hollywood's blockbuster adaptation of the ancient Greek poem, The Odyssey, premieres on movie screens around the world today amidst growing calls for a boycott. Human rights campaigners are criticizing director Christopher Nolan over his decision to film a part of the film in Western Sahara, a vast territory in northwestern Africa that Morocco has occupied for the past half century. This is a trailer for The Odyssey. It features scenes that are believed to have been filmed in the Moroccan-occupied Western Sahara.
5: Odysseus. Don't you remember?

0: remember.
1: The trailer, a part of it for The Odyssey. Sahrawi campaigners and filmmakers are demanding a boycott. Earlier this month, they held a protest during the London premiere of The Odyssey.
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1: For more, we're joined by two guests. Maria Carrion, former Democracy Now! Producer. She lives in Madrid, Spain. She's executive director of FISAHARA, the Sahara International Film Festival. And Abedin Mohamed Hamoudi, filmmaker from Western Sahara, born and raised in the Sahrawi refugee camps in Tindouf, Algeria. He's part of Sahrawi Voice, a collective of Sahrawi filmmakers and journalists. Maria, let's begin with you. If you can talk about how you found out about the making, where part of the film was made, and your efforts to reach out to Christopher Nolan.
5: Yes, we found out exactly 1 year ago. Some activists from Dakhla, which is in southern Western Sahara, alerted us to the fact that Christopher Nolan and his team were in Dakhla, in the White Dune, filming part of the movie. As a result, we asked them to leave. We asked Universal to stop the shoot and Nolan to leave with his team. However, instead of leaving, Nolan, well, he was first photographed with the Moroccan Minister of Culture, Mehdi Ben Said. Then the Moroccan Minister of Culture went on to say that this shoot was going to be just what Morocco needed in order to promote Dakhla as a filming destination, and in addition to it being a tourist destination. Now, this occupying force is practicing cultural genocide against the Sahrawi people, ethnic cleansing, especially in Dakhla, where people are being routinely ousted from their homeland. It's the site of mega projects, big port resorts, wind farms, agriculture, roads. And so by staying silent for 1 year and then using this footage, Nolan has basically become an accomplice to Moroccan occupation of Western Sahara. The real odyssey being that of the Sahrawi people who for 50 years have tried to liberate their homeland. They are separated by a wall, as you've covered extensively in Democracy Now. The people in Western Sahara are repressed, arbitrarily arrested, imprisoned. There's actually a Sahrawi prisoner now, political prisoner on hunger strike, facing death. And the only thing he wants is to be released, as the United Nations has called for him to be, along with all of the other political prisoners from the Gdeimi Zik protest camp. And his name is Namas Fari, and he is fighting for self-determination in Moroccan prison. So what we've done is, first we called for them to leave, then for them not to edit the scenes into the film. And now that the film has been released, and clearly they have used these stolen images from Dakhla, we're calling on a campaign by the public not to go see the film and instead watch films about Western Sahara and become aware that it's an occupied territory also supported by the Trump administration.
3: And I'd like to ask Abedin Mohamed, how did Donald Trump's, President Trump's 2020 decision to recognize Moroccan sovereignty over Western Sahara as part of the Abraham Accords pave the way for Universal Pictures and Christopher Nolan to do this filming in Western Sahara?
6: I mean, to be honest, we were very surprised because the United States was respected widely, and especially at the United Nations for their stance of respecting international law. And the sudden decision really surprised all of us. And I think that, as you have mentioned, it has opened the door to all these international companies, because if the government that claims to be a reference worldwide for respecting human rights, for respecting democracy, for defending it, for being the land where the people came to seek freedom, stands and steps over international law and does such a thing, I think that it opens the door to all these people to take Western Sahara as if it is a territory where they can decide to who it belongs to, who to give it to, and where they can decide whether to go film in it or not, while the Sahrawis are denied of all of the rights. And as known, international law recognizes the right of the Sahrawi people to be the only ones to decide on Western Sahara.
1: Badin, we're speaking to you in Tindouf in Algeria, in the refugee camps there, where the Fee Sahara Film Festival is held. Tens of thousands of Sahrawis there. Can you go home? Could you go, for example, to Dakhla?
6: Absolutely not. Actually, my parents were born in Dakhla. They always tell me all about how they grew up in Western Sahara, in Dakhla specifically. And to think that Christopher Nolan, backed by Universal Pictures and his own production company, can just go there and film and be complicit in the occupation of my homeland, and then me being denied of going there, my parents being denied, and the actual Sahrawis who live under occupation going through all these repression, it is such a metaphor of how the Western world uses human rights, democracy narratives whenever they want, and then ignore it in other parts of the world.
1: You know, we covered East Timor for years. The same year, it was occupied by Indonesia. It would ultimately win its freedom with a referendum, and they became one of the newest nations of the world, the Democratic Republic of East Timor. They've always had great affinity with the people of the Western Sahara, occupied Western Sahara. What are you calling for, Mohammed? What are the people of the refugee camps? What are the Sahrawi calling for?
6: What we're calling for is very simple, and I think it's very easy to implement, is to respect international law, respect UN resolutions, give the Sahrawi people the right to self-determination. We are the legal owners of Western Sahara, of the territory of Western Sahara. And obviously, as you mentioned, East Timor is a great example of people struggling to gain their freedom. And what we are demanding, and we will keep struggling for, is to gain our right to self-determination and independence. And we will use film, in my case, and all the other tools available to the Sahrawi people, whether it's in the refugee camps or in the occupied territories, to keep struggling. And we are aware of the difficulty of all this process. We have given sacrifices, and we are willing to give everything in our hands to gain our freedom.
1: And in the last 10 seconds, if you were in Western Sahara occupied and you were filming, can you talk about what would happen?
6: If I was, first of all, I'd be denied to enter Western Sahara. If I was there and I was filming, the first thing is I'd be repressed by the police, taken to jail, just like Namal Asfari, who Maria has mentioned, and many other Sahrawis who have given their lives to defend
1: Mohammed
6: Western Sahara.
1: Mohammed Hamoudi, we want to thank you for being with us, filmmaker from Western Sahara, part of Sahrawi Voice, a collective Sahrawi filmmakers and journalists, and Maria Carreon, executive director of Fee Sahara, the Sahara International Film Festival. You can go to Democracy Now! To see our documentary, 4 days in Western Sahara, Africa's last colony, including an interview with the Sahrawi activist Naha Asfar, who's been on hunger strike since early June. That does it for our show. I'll be in Kansas City this weekend for the screening of Steal the Story, Please. I'm Amy Goodman with Juan Gonzalez.
0: There are heroines and heroes wherever we look. For example, planting trees, helping others, or writing a book. Like many before them and many to come, you and I are having our day

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From the New Arts and Media Studios in Milwaukee, I'm Charles Purcell. This is The Log. I am beginning to question myself. I feel like I'm failing you. I'm running out of ideas here. I can't find the words to express how messed up the world is and how angry I am about it. And sometimes I listen to myself speak, and I really have to take myself to task because it's way too negative. It's way too angry. I know that. I don't know. It sounds like I'm blaming us. I'm disappointed in us, that I don't like us. I don't love us. And nothing could be further from the truth. I absolutely love us. I love the people. I love art and music and theater. I love nature. I love garden fresh vegetables and fruit off the vine. I love non-human animals. I love learning and the teachers and librarians who help me learn. There's so much to love. And as hard as I try, it's difficult to bring this sentiment into our daily conversations about fighting the enemy. Yes, of course, love is more powerful than hate. We've all heard it. We all believe it. But finding real, tangible, and practical ways to manifest that equation into real life, I'm failing. Love is greater than hate, and there's so much to love. Our diversity, the very heart of what the fascist regime seeks to destroy. Our greatest asset, our diversity. You gotta love the scientists and the engineers, the craftspeople that do such important and creative work. I especially love the people who do the really hard and dangerous work, the kind of work I know I could never do. There's so much good. There's so much good among the people. And the world itself. Oh my God, I love the sun and the moon and the night sky and the morning sky and the snow and the rain and the wind. I love riverbanks and lake shores and the ocean front and the wide open seas. It's all there for us. I love new ideas. And wild ideas and crazy ideas. I love philosophy. I love thinking about thinking. Most of all, I love the possibilities in all of that. And of course, I love my friends and my family, and more than anything else, I love my kids. There is just so much to love. It's endless. But what I don't love, what has to go, pretty much everything about how we organize our collective life. You notice the things I did not include in my list of things I love. I don't love my country. I don't understand patriotism. I don't get it at all. It's stupid. I especially don't love nationalism. That's stupid on steroids. I don't love leaders. Some have done their best, I guess. But ultimately, they're in a no-win situation. Because we don't need leaders. We don't need bosses. Generally, they ruin everything. At their best, they're inconsequential. I mean, think of any topic you and I talk about, and it's pretty much upside down on how it ought to work. Politics, the way we run elections, how it's drowning in money and the effect that has on the outcome. The business of how we produce, distribute, and consume goods and services. You and I talk about that all the time. I won't go down that rabbit hole for the thousandth time. But the central role of money and profit has to be eliminated. I just heard what's-his-name the other night. I forget his name. They call him the godfather of AI because he was very instrumental in the very beginning development of AI many years ago. And now he's an elder statesman warning us against the dangers. I bring him up because in an interview he said, we have to change the way we do everything. We have to reorganize the way we do things. Now, I've heard many people say that. Important people, smart people. This guy's in a particular position that when he speaks, we should listen. But he never takes it to the next step. Nobody does. No one ever does. They say we have to change the rules, but they don't say how. They're afraid to go to the next step. Either they can't do it, they're incapable, they're so steeped, hypnotized, it's the air we breathe, it's the water we swim in, they can't even see that money and profit is the problem. They can't bring themselves to say, abolish money, abolish profit.
They can't bring themselves to understand what David Graeber tried to tell us before he died, that this isn't the only way to run things. The great anthropologist told us that there have been many societies for thousands of years at a time over the course of human history that didn't have leaders, that didn't have money, and yet they were highly organized. They built great cities, made great advancements in mathematics and technology, and at the same time, it was an egalitarian society. We don't have to be doing what we're doing. The arts, which are life-affirming, trapped in a world where money and profit and investment and appreciation make the whole process of creating and consuming art an act of prostitution. Public safety completely on its ear. Defund the cops? You afraid to say that in civil society? Yeah, I'll say it. Defund the cops. How about this? Abolish the cops. These are the things we're afraid to say. I'm against public safety? No, of course not. The way we're doing it is upside down. Sports and entertainment, something that may seem trivial, something that may seem tangential, it's not at all central to our lives. And it's all tainted by how it's all forced through the sausage making, encased in money and profit. Technology continues to advance, but all the benefits go to the 1%. Education, trapped in a centuries-old model, doesn't have to be this way. Every issue, every topic you can think of could be improved 1,000-fold if we, the people, had the power to design the operating system. Imagine what we could do together, the people, in concert, in cooperation, without the bosses, without the so-called leaders, without the money dictating how we do it. Imagine the news media, social media, without the bosses, without the profit. Imagine a world where everyone is free to travel, regardless of income or nationality. Abolish borders. The loftiest dreams of the most ardent environmental advocates would be realized overnight if we eliminated money, profit, and the bosses from the equation. We all want to protect the Earth. We would simply do it. The fact that there's a housing crisis, it couldn't be more insane. There's plenty of room. There are 10 times more vacant units than there are homeless people or underhoused people. The poison we're currently fed by Big Ag could be replaced by actual food. Public health would skyrocket overnight. And when I look at all these issues, politics, business, religion, the arts, public safety, the media, the environment, the very food we eat and the houses we live in, everything, we together are more than capable of building a beautiful world, the world we deserve. And there's only one thing stopping us. The laws, the rules, the institutions, the legal framework, the regulatory regime, the political order. None of this is real. None of it is necessary. As Charlie Chaplin called it, machine men in a machine world. And it's not that they're all evil. It's not that there's good people and bad people, though there are, of course. There are plenty of evil people. But I'm talking about the system itself that gets into a person's bones. Because once a person reaches a certain level in our system, a certain level of income, of wealth, of status, of education, it means, by very definition, that that person has been indoctrinated. That's how they got to their position. They bought in. They're vested. The institution serves them, and they serve the institution. The relationship is reciprocal and impossible to put asunder. Of course, we outnumber them, yes, but they hold virtually all of the power. These are the owners, the managerial class, the political class. They control the money. They control all levers of government. They make all the rules. And they control the media. So the propaganda is massive. We have to work like hell to resist it, to stay awake ourselves, to not succumb. We're told every minute, overtly and covertly, to submit. They don't have to be bad or evil people, although, like I said, some definitely are. But most of them are simply incapable of veering off the path they've been conditioned to follow. So,
we have to turn to each other. We have to reject the controlling class, not play by their rules. We have to make our own rules, build alternative systems outside the approved establishment. In every aspect of life, our work, our consumption, our relationships, how we move through life, how we get from point A to point B, the communities we choose to live in every aspect of life, we must starve the controlling class out of existence, especially as it affects the economy. Withhold our dollars and withhold our labor. And we know how they fight back. They will literally criminalize our own autonomy. But we have to commit to civil disobedience. We have to give and take freely with each other outside of their closed systems in housing, education, all areas of work and consumption. And this is not left-right as much as it is populist versus tyranny. A great many people populate the controlling class. I'm not saying it's a small amount of people. And their pushback will be strong. They control the banks. They are the owners, the employers. They control the police and the courts. It doesn't make them right. It just means they hold the power. Might does not make right as much as they want to tell us it does. So whatever power they hold, and it's plenty, they haven't earned it. And they don't hold it by legitimate means. And they haven't faced real resistance yet. I mean, we haven't seen any real resistance in this country since the civil rights era of the 50s and 60s, and then the anti-war movement of the 60s and 70s. There was real progress then, some wins for our side. The women's movement of the 70s. But since then, what? Significant wins, I guess, especially marriage equality, LGBTQ issues generally. But these and other movements have been stalled or even reversed. And forget about economic justice. We have absolutely been in reverse on economic justice for going on 5 decades. Union membership is a fraction of what it was in the 70s. Income and wealth inequality have grown wider each year for decades. A massive transfer of wealth to the millionaires and billionaires, who, of course, have a stranglehold on lawmakers. Democracy is long dead. And now the handful of people who control everything about AI will put this trend into hyperdrive. Massive job loss, massive wealth transfer, soon complete. A tiny handful of self-coronated men will control everything, including the government, while the rest of us are left with nothing. And here I go again. Again, I catch myself and must scold myself for being so negative. But I'm just reporting facts here. These are the facts. And the very good news here is we have a way out. We absolutely have a way out. Because love is greater than hate. And we have the numbers. And we are capable. But there is no path out of our predicament within the rules of the current system. That game is rigged. That road is closed to us. And this is what I've been trying to convey for these weeks and months. Been trying to find a way to make this clear. Our only option is withdrawal. Withdraw from the system. Turn away from the money men and turn toward each other. Withdraw your consumer dollar. Boycott all corporate goods. 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Patronize only local live music and entertainment. All of these things are being done all around us. It's already happening. That's the great news. We just have to join it. We have to make it unstoppable. We have to make it bigger. We have to make our world bigger than theirs. Withdraw your labor. Do what you do. If you're a farmer, a doctor, a teacher, a scientist, an engineer, an artist, whatever, do what it is you do. Just don't do it for them. Don't do it for the controlling class. Find alternative systems. Find nonprofits. Find mutual aid societies. Hang your own shingle if you can. Partner with other revolutionaries. Because that's exactly what this is. This is a revolution. Withdrawing labor and dollars from the controlling class serves two purposes.
And the first is very positive. It builds a stronger and healthier community with your neighbors, and in every way creates a richer and healthier life for you as an individual. You're not entering some great war where you have to sacrifice everything. It is a great struggle, but you're not going to sacrifice. If you are afraid that corporate boycotts would be a hardship for you, you're going to find the exact opposite is true. Everything will be better. You'll eat better. You'll feel better. You'll be closer than ever with your friends and neighbors in a real community, for maybe the first time ever. You'll be on your feet more and sitting in front of screens less. Life will be exponentially better in every possible way when we turn to each other and reject the money men. And then the second thing that happens when we withdraw our labor and dollars from the controlling class, it starves them out of existence. For-profit companies will either collapse entirely, or more likely, will adapt and conform to this new way of doing things, where money and profit are meaningless, and all effort goes to serving the people and protecting the earth. It will force governments to adapt. They'll be chasing us. We will have the upper hand. If they try to manipulate us, like they've been doing for 250 years, and oh, they're going to try. You know they're going to try. But at a certain point, they'll have no choice but to buckle and to recognize us as the leaders. Because they're going to need us way more than we need them. Because the fact is, we don't need them at all. We just have to understand that and live like it's true, because it is true. I happened to catch a great little talk by Stan Lee recently, the great Marvel Comics creator. And the gist of his little talk was, be delusional, meaning don't let anyone tell you you can't achieve your dream. The way of life I've described is going to get mockery and eye rolls and open defiance from those sleepwalking through our current nightmare. You will be discouraged. You will be called delusional for believing any of this is possible. Stanley says, go for it. Be delusional. At the most recent Academy Awards, Oscar-winning director David Borenstein said in his acceptance speech, "You lose your country through countless small acts of complicity. When we act complicit when a government murders people on the streets, when oligarchs take over the media and control how we produce and consume it, we all face a moral choice. But even a nobody is more powerful than you think." So I'll ask you to hold me to account. I know I get angry. I know I probably focus too much on the evils in our world. But it's only because I don't want any of us to silently, subconsciously comply. So that's why I keep hollering my Chicken Little routine. But at the heart of my philosophy is the belief that we are capable of building the world we want. We are a remarkable people on a beautiful planet, and I got nothing but love for you, for all of us, and for what's possible. I don't use the word revolution very often. It's too grandiose, I guess. At heart, I'm still a small-town kid from rural Wisconsin. But what you and I talk about here on the log is absolutely revolution. And we do have to think about it that way, and we have to be okay with that. You need a revolutionary mindset to do the things that need to be done. And there's only so much time we can spend criticizing the powers that be, or even trying to come up with ways to topple them. As valuable as both things are, we need to know the truth about our condition. We need to plan their downfall as part of our revolution, of course. So, sure, define the problem, defeat them by all nonviolent means necessary. But the third leg of that stool is having some idea what we're fighting for. And the more time I spend imagining a better world, the more I realize how left and right politics have almost nothing to do with it.
This is something I've learned through my work on this issue. Now, I always identify as a lefty, and I probably always will. But as I look at the issues, I find so much in common with conservatives, with libertarians. Yeah, we all want to be left alone by the so-called powers. We believe in our own autonomy, in our own liberty. We don't want to be told what to do. We don't need to be micromanaged. I have so much more in common with libertarians and conservatives than I ever thought I would until I really looked into this. And I hope that among my listeners, there are some libertarians and conservatives. And I hope they're hearing this too as I work through all these ideas. The one chasm that divides us is one that I think we could conquer. Because from what I understand of libertarian and conservative dogma is they hate big government. They don't want big government telling them what to do. Well, I'm with you on that. They don't want high taxes. Well, that's where you and I have to have a conversation. Because from my point of view, I don't want big government either. But let's define government just for the sake of our conversation here. I'm an abolitionist, meaning I want to abolish a great number of institutions. So many laws we could take off the books. Again, area of agreement, I think, between us. But I don't want to abolish government altogether. Because the way I define government is exactly the way America's founding fathers defined it. A government of, by, and for the people. Once they got into the details, they screwed up pretty badly. But I will always stick with that original idea. Of, by, and for the people. Is that a left-right divide? I don't think so. So I want a small government that does very little. The fewer laws, the better. I agree with you. Now, here's another big difference between us that creates that gulf between us. Money. Because I put money and the power it's been given in our system right alongside big government, right alongside big business. Public-private, I don't see the divide. I see oppressors and oppressed. Oh, now look out, there's language that might trigger you again, my libertarian and conservative friends. Let's take another pause to define terms. Defining terms is so important when you're having a conversation with somebody. By oppressor and oppressed, I just mean the way you look at big government and individual citizens. That's all I mean. Where you and I have to get together, I'm not quite sure why you don't see big business, big money, big food, big ag, big pharma, big everything. I'm not sure why you don't see that on an equal footing with big government. I don't divide them. I put them in the exact same camp. They're on the same team, and this is why I keep calling to abolish money. Or if not, at the very least, to reduce its power. You don't want big government to have power over us. Neither do I. I don't want big money to have power over us. And I think if you and I could talk for a while, we would agree on that. So just as a little thought exercise, anytime you think big government as you're huffing and puffing in your conservative libertarian way, allow your mind to include big money, big business, big tech, big all of it. It's you and me and 8 billion other people against big. Big government, big business, big tech, big pharma, big ag, big everybody. That's the dividing line. People talk all the time about wearing jerseys, right? Oh, you got to be on the blue team or the red team. Hey, you know what? My jersey is Team 8 Billion. And it should be your jersey too. And we should be fighting the guys in the big jerseys. And when you think of it that way, you realize that as much as you want liberty, freedom, you can't have it. It's impossible to achieve that unless money is either eliminated or controlled. And that scares you, I think. Oh, you need big government to control money. Don't tell me what I can do with my money. But it's not your money. Money is like, it's kind of like consciousness, where
philosophers and quantum physicists, and I'm getting way over my head here, they're trying to figure out exactly what consciousness is, and they don't know. They're trying to figure it out. But the best current theories are about consciousness being a group effort. It's not something you have. An individual doesn't have consciousness. An individual participates in consciousness. It's a holistic kind of a thing. That's what money is. If I asked you to define money right now, if I asked anyone, I think their definition would be lacking. Because what I'm talking about is a whole global system that everyone dips their toes into and sometimes dives into the pool of money like an Olympic swimmer and wins the race, while others in the great pool of money are either swept in with the tide or swept out with the tide. Some ride it, some drown in it. Okay, enough of that metaphor. I think you get it. Money is like consciousness. It's this undefinable thing that we all create together. It shapes us and we shape it. It's much too powerful for us to allow it to control our lives the way it does. And to bring this out of the world of metaphor and back into practical realities of our day, I would ask you to consider joining me in trying to disregard the left-right divide. As you go about your life, making decisions, of course how to vote, but more than that, how to live, how to work, how to treat your neighbors. I really believe that we share an awful lot. You want to be free. You don't want to be managed. I think that's safe to assume. I'm hoping I can assume a couple of other things. That you want the best for your neighbor. That you want the best for everybody. So I'm just asking that every decision you make reflects those values. And if I can come around to the value of don't tread on me, I'm asking that you consider the value that all the bigs, big money, big banks, big everything, are in league with big government. If you and I can agree on that, I think we're most of the way there. Because then we can agree that the candidates we vote for and the laws we want, because we can't escape some sort of government, I think we could agree that what we want then are the fewest laws possible, but the most effective laws possible. And the single most fundamental legal tenet we need right now is one big law or a body of laws that limit or, if possible, abolish the power of money. All right, we could take this much further, I'm sure, but limits of time, and honestly, this is pretty taxing, pun intended. Please continue this conversation with your friends and family around the kitchen table. See what they think. All right. 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Thanks to Peter Donalds, who wrote and performed our theme song. All right. I love you. I'll see you out there.

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0: people are mad because you refuse to engage in their drama. Your ability to stay focused is a threat to them. When you are the kind of woman that is able to stay focused, even when you're dealing with people who are idiots, when you're dealing with people who have idiotic behavior, when you are dealing with those who try to distract you with their jealousy, their envy, their negative behavior, when you're able to focus on the things that are important to you, when you're not easily distracted with nonsense, that causes some people to be envious of you.
1: And that is tonight here on Cornucopia, Twinkle Twinkle, Cornucopia, Let It Shine. 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It's Cornucopia. I'm keeping it real with Cornucopia. And we're listening to All Things Woman. I was really impressed by what this woman had to say. She's a very inspirational person that speaks on YouTube, and her channel is, of course, called All Things Woman. And I hope this will inspire you. Because of recent events and certain things that I've seen, let's hear some more of what she has to say.
0: When you take yourself seriously, it forces other people to take you seriously also, and that can trigger jealousy and envy in some people. When you're not willing to engage in their drama, when you're not being willing to be a part of their nonsense, when you're not willing to waste your precious time partaking in activities and conversations that do not benefit you, those people will be irritated because you take yourself seriously. Seriously to the point that you're not engaging in their drama. So these people are mad because you refuse to engage in their drama. Your ability to not be distracted is a threat to them. People who are often envious and jealous of other people, a lot of their lives is spent focusing on what other people are doing. But see, when you are the kind of woman that is wise, you're not jealous, you're not envious, you're not always competing with the next person. Your life is not spent constantly thinking about what other people are doing or comparing yourself to other people. You are focused on yourself. You don't have time to worry about other people's life issues. Now, that's not to say that you don't care about other people, like genuinely care about them. You have good thoughts and wishes and prayers for them. Absolutely not. You're not engaged in the day-to-day trying to compete and compare with other people. Specifically women. So these people are mad because you refuse to engage in their drama. Your ability to not be distracted is seen as some kind of threat or challenge to them. People who are easily jealous and triggered to envy towards other people, when they have that jealousy unchecked, when you are the kind of woman that is not easily distracted with all of the little childish and petty and silly things they try to throw at you, in other words, when you're not taking the bait that they try to sit in front of you, you're not easily distracted because you're above that, they will be irritated with you. It comes back to that taking yourself seriously. And I want to sit on that point for a moment. A woman who does not engage in unnecessary drama, other people's issues and chaos. She's not allowing other people's disgruntled behavior to become her behavior. That will cause some people to be jealous of you. That will cause some people to envy the fact that you're in your own world. You're in your own bubble. People who are often jealous and envious of women who are not easily distracted, it's because they see the fact that you're not distracted, you're able to do more. You're able to focus on your own elevation. You're able to focus on your own beauty and health and wellness. You're able to keep your mental and spiritual health intact in a way they can't because they're always in other people's business. So these people are mad because you do not engage in the drama and the nonsense that they do. You're not easily distracted with nonsense, and they see that as some kind of challenge. When a woman takes herself seriously, when you remain unbothered, when you are not the kind of woman that gets kicks out of being in other people's business, that will cause some people to be jealous and envious of you. A little bit of a sidebar, but still on point with the message. When you are the kind of woman that is not engaged or you don't like to be a part of other people's drama and chaos and nonsense, you're not easily distracted with it, you focus on yourself. Oftentimes, these will be the women who do not have a lot of friends. They don't have a lot of friends. Their circle is normally very small, or they prefer to be by themselves.

0: or even if you're not doing something involving spending money, you just enjoy your peace. And for some women, because a lot of their connections with other women is based on a lot of gossip, a lot of drama, you might find yourself being alone most of the time. And for women who are not easily distracted with other people's drama, you actually prefer it that way. You'd rather be by yourself, enjoy your own company, enjoy the time you have with your family, opposed to dealing with people who are miserable, jealous, envious, or just toxic in nature and always looking to get you into some kind of drama.
1: Exactly. So don't be misled. You cannot mock the justice of God. You will always harvest what you plant. Those who live only to satisfy their own sinful nature will harvest decay and death from that sinful nature. But those who live to please the Spirit will harvest everlasting life from the Spirit. So let's not get tired of doing what is good. At just the right time, we will reap a harvest of blessing if we don't give up. Therefore, whenever we have the opportunity, we should do good to everyone, especially to those of the family of faith. And of course, not to participate in gossip or slander. You know, it's interesting to me that it is very true. People use that as a distraction to those of us who are very focused in on a goal or just having a happy life. But I noticed that with individuals that are always trying to cause drama or start drama, they sure can dish it out. But once you give it back to them, or you put up a big mirror or a you give them a good zinger back, like you just give them back exactly who they are, you know, they can't take it. So they can dish it out, but they sure can't take it. So I was listening to a friend of mine tell me some things about what he was hearing someone say that he was disappointed in. And he said that when he was younger, he had said some of the same type of, you know, the same type of phrasing and had the same type of attitude. And I says, well, why? And he actually didn't go much deeper than to say that, well, you know, that was before I found God in my life. But I think that we also need to understand and simply take responsibility and look a little bit deeper, because it's so much more than just God. I mean, God is great. God is good. But I think he wants us to be very well aware of ourselves, because we are to be co-creators with God and be creators here. We are to do something. We are not just little puppets of God. And definitely we're not little puppets of any person or thing here on this earth. So I wanted to go deeper with him, and he said, well, you know, I think I was influenced by peer pressure. So it's the same type of thing. He was influenced by what other people around him were saying. And as I asked him, I tried to figure out, well, why would you do that? You know, why wouldn't you just have your own way of thinking? And we began to talk, and it was cool, because when you talk with someone and you get deep about things, it's almost, at least for me, it helps me reflect on my own life. But I also learn and understand that we are all in different situations. And even if you're in the same family, every child has a different dynamic with their parent. And every child has a different upbringing, really, within every family, because there's different things going on with the family when they come around, different things happening with parents in the world, where they live, or their friendships. So there's many variables to understand and know why a person is who they are. And it's not always based upon everything family, because each child is an absolute different individual. But we can take a lot of things that we see in our life and then make sense of them, like why we did certain things we did. And I think if we do that reflecting, like, why did I do that? If you understand why you do things, why you have a particular mindset, I believe it's going to free you from a negative mindset, free you from slavery of some sort, free you from an addiction, free you from a mindset that's self-sabotaging you, that's sabotaging your life, or that's keeping you in a cycle over and over and over again.

You know, some people find the same spirit in a different person. So essentially, every relationship they get into is similar to the last one. It's just the same spirit that other people carry. So I think that when you get healing in your life and you understand yourself better and you are walking in a way that is similar to not participating in the gang mentality, like the bullies, like you're not hearing what the bullies are saying and then, you know, just going along with them. Or saying, well, I want to be accepted by the crowd, so I'm just going to go along with them. Yeah, I don't agree with them, but that's okay. Once I get in with the crowd and I'll make my own way and blah, blah, blah. You know, I've seen people go in to these bully crowds, you know, with promises of a job, thinking that they're going to be accepted and be in this so-called popular group. Why are they popular? Because they talk loud. They talk loud and they talk down on other people. So, and I think we can all relate to that. You've seen that in high school or middle school where it's the so-called, you know, clique, and they're the big mouths. They're the ones mouthing off about people, and it seems as though they seem to run things. Well, if you allow them to, they will run you. But if you are a courageous individual, if you are an individual, if you believe in yourself, if you are walking in integrity and honor and courage, you're not going to just say, oh, yeah, I'm going to believe what they say, and yeah, I'm going to go along with their hatred. Because the gang is, unless they're a nice gang, you know, and they're full of love and they're wanting to spread love and they have, you know, a good agenda, they're on a hate train. And they just want to hate on someone, and they're looking for scapegoats. They're looking for people to attack. They're looking for people to pick on so they can feel better about themselves, look tough to the group, et cetera, et cetera. Similar to what All Things Woman is saying on her channel. And if you've been through some stuff like that, I want you to be encouraged that you are not alone. And guess what? You don't have to take that. And I'm glad that there are people like her and other people like, such as myself, that stand up to the bully crowd. And maybe we don't say anything. And maybe that's why they continue to talk mess or try to provoke us or do whatever they do to try to cause problems. And then sometimes I love it when you come back, because I love to do that. It's like, okay, well, you want to say this, that, and the other. Well, let's address it. So addressing something that is the truth doesn't mean that a person is not a Christian or is a hypocrite. They're just addressing the truth. And sometimes the truth is very ugly. We don't want to address it, but you've probably forced our hand to do so. We don't want to expose people or make them look bad, but that's what they're doing. So if they don't want to be exposed and they don't want to look bad, well, maybe they shouldn't be doing the things that they're doing or the things that they're saying in order to feel some type of way about us speaking the truth about it. So just a word, a thought, and also to encourage my sweethearts out there. Don't stop being you. Don't stop standing up for yourself. Don't stop standing up for people who are being bullied. Don't stop standing up for what is right, for what is true. Don't allow people to push you around. And just be yourself. Feel free to be yourself. Yeah, that's a lot of what I wanted to say today. So how was your week, by the way? I had a really great week. I went out of town. I was invited to some friends got an Airbnb and they had a photo shoot set up for Tuesday morning at 8:00. And you know, it's been super hot. And actually, I'm still itching and scratching because Monday night, I was invited to go to a volleyball league game, and they asked if I wanted to play. And I'm like, sure, it was very hot. Put my swimming suit on and my shorts, and I was totally prepared. It was in the evening, so I knew it would be a little cooler, but there were so many mosquitoes out there. I probably have about 30 or 40 bites, but I had so much fun. And, you know, this was a great opportunity to see some fabulously wonderful people. I mean, it was very competitive in a sense, but it was more so about all of us having a lot of fun. We all had so much fun. We all were excited. I love the way everyone worked together as a team.
And there was absolutely no, you know, sometimes when you're looking at sports, there's discrepancies about plays. There was absolutely none. Everyone was having a great time. Everyone, you know, gave each other props on their great, awesome plays. And there was quite a few awesome plays and laughed at some of the some of the ones that weren't so great. And I did dive bomb into the sand. And yeah, that's what I'm laughing about right now. And so it was just a ball, and everyone was so great. So it's wonderful to know that there's people out here that are just wonderful. They're great, wonderful people, and it's all positive and it's all good. And anytime you're around that, it's wonderful. As a matter of fact, when we got to the photo shoot Monday morning, it was sunny and it was nice. And there was a nice breeze. It wasn't too hot. And I just had to say, thank you, God. And I'm so grateful. And I mentioned that we all kind of were talking about it, how, you know, it could have been raining. It could have been bad weather. But it was just perfect weather for this outside shoot. Also, we went to a park later on, and a butterfly landed on my friend's arm and stayed there for like 30 seconds or something like that when we were all talking, and it was absolutely amazing. So there was quite a few other signs and synchronicities. We had some great food, some great fellowship. It was an awesome time at this Airbnb, and I never really thought that I could stand being in a place like that, and in any Airbnb with a bunch of different people, but it was so much fun. I had my own room. It was really great. It was a very nice place. And we just had an absolute ball. So there you have it. And we had good weather. Oh, and I had a nice photo shoot. I did get an 8x10, and I ordered some other pictures. So we'll probably be putting that up now when I get those, when I get that the headshots back. We'll put them up on the River West Radio show page, and you can see how that turned out. I think it looked okay. I mean, it could have been way better, but I'm just happy with it. It was just a wonderful day. And so I just want to encourage everybody to stay cool, always drink lots of water, because this week it's been very hot. Get yourself in some shade, wear sunscreen when you can, and yeah, make sure you stay cool, because I had to actually cover my plants. Actually, I was glad, and it was a really good thing that this year I put mostly all of my garden in a raised bed to where I could put a cover on top of it, because the sun has been so strong and it's been hard on my plants. So, and you might need to do the same, you know, protect them from the very intense heat of the sun this week. And of course, your skin is very valuable. Protect yourself as well. And as always, be careful if you are out on the water, because the water can be a dangerous place. Be aware as you're riding your bikes, your scooters, walking, rollerblading, skateboarding. There's so much to summer with the activities, and it's so great. Just be safe and be aware also of your surroundings. That's a very important fact to know about. So hopefully you are also having a really great week. And how about we try to find some music, some inspirational music that will keep us motivated for the week. Let me see what we got. And is anyone into the FIFA? Some of my friends are very into FIFA. And I really like the Hey Jude with with Jude from England's team. And I thought that was so cool. I like that. So. All right, so do we have any requests for music? Let me see what I have here. Let's see. How about this one? This is a really great song. Oh, yes, Corn Hawthorne. Let's see what she's talking about here. Right, let's do this real quick.

0: You will keep in perfect peace those whose minds are steadfast because they trust in you. And there's another great scripture here. Do not think that I have come to bring peace to the earth. This is, oh wow, this is, I'm not sure what chapter this is or what book this is, but this is a good one. Do not think that I have come to bring peace. I have not come to bring peace, but a sword. For I have come to set a man against his father, and a daughter against her mother, and a daughter-in-law against her mother-in-law, and a person's enemies will be those of his own household. Whoever loves father or mother more than me is not worthy of me, and whoever loves sons or daughters more than me is not worthy of me, and whoever does not take his cross and follow me is not worthy of me. Whoever finds his life will lose it, and whoever loses his life for my sake will find it. So I find that to be interesting, right? Because when I was listening to someone else talk about, there's been a lot of these videos on YouTube where people talk about they went to hell, and when they come back and give their accounts, a lot of them are very much the same. And it made me think that there is a hell, because I used to think that there's no way that God could ever make a hell, because God is so loving and wonderful. And I remember when I lived in California, one of my dear friends told me, well, he didn't agree with me, but that was something that we disagreed upon. But when I came back here to Milwaukee, I realized, you know, and imagine, I lived in California for 15 years. That's a very big city. I lived in Los Angeles. It's a very big city, a lot going on there. But I never experienced the evil that I experienced when I was living here in Milwaukee. And it's not from people who are not from here. It was people that actually are from here. And when I came back, I didn't want to come back, and that's really the reason why I left. But I also realized that I needed to grow, and I did a lot of growing when I was in California, and it was a really great thing. But I had to come back and face some things. And when I did, I realized that I was very much influenced by a lot of the stuff that was going on here. And I ran into a lot of those same people. And I noticed that the vein of how hell is, it's people accounting that there are demons that torment people. And one of the reasons why I left here is because there are people that love to torment other people. As a matter of fact, they laugh and they say, they call it roasting. They want to roast somebody, and they take pleasure in it. As a matter of fact, they call this one particular person a hero because he did a lot of dirt and evil and wickedness to someone that these people really loved. So they called him a hero for it. So it just reminded me that, you know what, yeah, I think there is a hell. And it does make sense that there are demons tormenting people for the stuff that they did. So I want to say this. We always forgive, but we understand what's going on in our world. And I think we are all challenged each and every day to either stand up or give in. Are you going to stand up against the bullies, or are you going to give in and just be a part of the problem and just go right along with the hatred and then torment people? And I do believe that there must be a place where people go to get payback or to enjoy or live the joy that they got out of what they did to other people in life. And if that was tormenting other people, then it would make sense for me that that's where they would go, to a place of torment, because that's what they spent their life doing. I know people that do that every day. There's a scripture that says some people, as soon as they wake up, they think about doing evil. And when they go to bed, they go to sleep thinking about having done evil. And when they're awake, that's all they do is evil. And actually, I know people like that, unfortunately. I, of course, did whatever I could to get as far away from them as possible. But I'm certainly not leaving town on account of it. And I'm not leaving Cornucopia. My goal is to do whatever I can to bring light and hope and some love and peace and joy to those of you who have to endure people like that, so that you don't become a part of the problem, but you soar beyond it. And that you become your very own wonderful person that you were created to be, without people interfering in your life, trying to create just what they are, full of wickedness and hatred. So that's my message for tonight. I hope that you enjoyed it. I hope that you got something out of it. I hope that you're inspired. I hope that you believe more in yourself and that you come back here again with me next week on WXRW 104.1 FM Milwaukee. Again, this is Cornucopia. Twinkle, twinkle, Cornucopia. Let it shine. And join me again here next week on River West Radio. Thank you so much. Have a great week and good night.
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0: It's quiet.
1: I got the old headphones. You guys got the cost.
0: It's quiet time on Ching's room. I give it 2 minutes. How about you, home listeners? How long do you give it? Home listeners,

0: Okay. This is our wake up.
1: The wake.
2: In the news.
0: Okay, yeah. I'm awake to the news.
1: I'm awake to the news.
0: We have a funny show.
1: News you can't use.
0: News you can't use. I was talking to a friend of mine. I had a Doc Bromers. Is that what it's called? The Doc Bromers soap? And I don't know what it's called. But anyway, that soap that comes in a liquid, and you get it at the health food store, and it usually comes in bulk, and it's cheap when you get it at the health food store in bulk. But you get it at the supermarket, it's pretty expensive, Dr. Bronner's. And it has all this wild writing on the packaging. The point is that they have a peppermint kind of soap. And I like that soap. It apparently doesn't smell very well. That's what Cristiano was saying. But if you put it on your Netherlands, it's really quite wonderful. It attaches a tingly feeling to the Temptations there.
3: To the where?
0: I think he's talking about another country. He mentioned the Netherlands. Well, I'm saying that you use the soap upon yourself in areas that are left better to the imagination. And when I imagined those, I was thinking about a way of saying that. Without somebody said you're unmentionables, but I didn't say the Netherlands.
3: Okay, there, yeah,
0: that's different.
3: It is different.
0: Yeah,
3: you know, so
0: the regions.
3: I thought the regions is near Greenland.
0: Thought
3: you guys were all quiet.
0: Yes, that's correct. The regions are close to Greenland, indeed.
3: What are you talking about? Nether regions close to Greenland?
0: No, I never said Nether regions.
3: you just. I
0: mean
3: to make
0: regions.
3: Make sense. Never, guys.
0: Would you describe yourself as a practical person?
3: Incredibly, yeah. Basically.
0: How about you, my friend, on my right?
1: I am very practical.
0: I don't know if that's a term I would use to describe myself.
3: From moment to moment?
0: Right now, are you being very practical?
3: Sure.
0: What about now? Is it the same?
3: It's almost no difference. Between 20 seconds ago. I mean, right now. I've been working a lot, doing a lot.
0: There's a song about that.
3: So now I'm just chilling.
0: Do you know the Loverboy song?
3: Now I'm reclining in this chair.
0: You know, if you can see me over the radio right now,
3: I hate this recliner chair. But I'm so tired that I didn't even want to switch it. No.
0: I actually have a solution.
3: Look, there's a chair right there. I can switch to.
0: Well, but also I have stools.
3: Samples. Stools are gross, man. I don't like potty humor at all. That's another area where I'm gonna count me out. Count me out of potty humor. Count me out of totally linear jokes. A to B to C to D. Count me out, man.
0: Out.
3: Potty humor. What else? How about the song?
0: The song Everybody's Working for the Weekend.
3: Is that it?
0: Sounds exactly like that.
3: Yeah.
1: I was noticing that.
4: I thought the same thing.
3: I was wondering. So hot out. Does the heat just like sap your energy?
0: It's not that hot.
3: Okay. To you, bro.
0: I've lived in places that are wicked, wicked hot.
3: Like this, where? Texas? Texas. Quick, it hot. What do you guys do there?
0: Walk in the shade. It's humid.
3: Stay in the house.
0: Everybody's got to get control. Everyone watching to see what you would do.
3: Hey, let's
0: everyone looking at you.
3: It's not the system. You did the same thing last week.
0: So I do a cat. Do you want to do?
3: But here's what I want you to do.
0: Okay, tell me what you want me to do.
3: I want you to sing with sincerity. So don't be jokey. I don't know how the song goes.
0: But what about if the song requires falsetto?
3: No, since just sing with.
0: Do I leave the falsetto to the CEO of falsetto?
3: Conjure feelings inside of your soul, or whatever, your spirit, as you sing the words. Don't. So feel it. I want us to be able to tell. Okay, here you go, man. This is going to be great.

0: Everybody, can you join in? No,
1: well,
0: I need the chorus.
1: Everybody's
0: working for the weekend. Everybody, come on, Mark. Everybody wants a new romance. Everybody's going off the deep end. Everybody needs a second chance. You want a piece of my heart? You better stop from the start. You want to be in the show?
1: Wait.
0: Come on, baby. Okay, stop.
2: You want a piece of my heart? You okay, better stop from the start.
0: You want to be in
2: you
0: my wanna show?
2: You want to be in the show?
0: Come on, baby,
2: let's go.
0: Dun, dun, Everybody. Dun, dun.
2: Here, where's the karaoke version? I mean, what are we doing? Karaoke?
0: This is it. It has lots of gaps.
2: I know, but we're off.
0: You ready for the chorus? Wait, on the count of three. One, two,
2: three.
0: Everybody's working. Oh, it's the second verse. Everybody wants to come through. Everyone's hopping. It all worked out. Everyone's waiting. They're holding out. Oh, yeah. Everyone's working.
2: You better step from the start.
0: You got it.
2: You want to be in the show. Come on,
0: everybody's going off the deep end.
2: I don't
0: want a piece of my heart. You better step from the start.
1: Mark started off the show being like, we're going to be quiet.
0: I think this is a better verse. I think I like our
3: I said we only want two minutes.
2: That's what you predicted.
3: That's what I predicted.
2: I was giving it like 6 minutes.
3: Because you were working for the weekend.
2: Where's that super echo coming from on this? Is there an effect on this?
3: No, sorry, I had to turn it up.
2: Oh, there was an echo. I was like, I'm not going to touch that because it's going crazy.
0: Maybe it was me. We'd never know.
2: The hand of God is
3: echoing from the weekend. Get your echo on, everybody. It's time to go.

Yeah. Who's playing the diddle do to do? Diddle do to do. Diddle do to do. Diddle do to do. That's me, right?

Yeah, it was. I think that's kind of how I remember it, working for the weekend. But it's been a while.

0: I got a basketball jersey.
1: Basketball Jones. Hi, man, what's the basketball Jones?

0: was like a basketball to me.
1: Yeah, right?
2: That's the best part. That basketball was like a basketball to me. I have to... I'll give you this. That's the best line in that song.
3: That basketball was like a basketball to me.
1: Basketball.
3: Hey, look, we have guests.

Go for it.

0: Noisy. So I stepped out because we have some guests. We have Zanito and Ryoko Aoki. And they're here visiting for 1 week.
1: Welcome.
0: And Zan is playing the bad flute, and he's saying everything in Japanese. And Ryoko also is saying everything. And she's playing George's. What do we call George's instrument?
2: I don't know.
0: So
2: percussion tree.
0: Percussion tree.
3: So yeah.
0: And then so this is Mark, and this is Chuck. And that's it. And then the show, I think actually you kind of inspired the show. Just tell me, it might not work. If you want it up, let me know.
3: I got something.
0: The show is called Chingsuru, which I think is Japanese for microwave. Ching maker? Chingsaru?
3: Chingsuru.
0: Yeah.
3: Wait, what?
0: That's the. Can you say it one more time?
3: Into the mic.
0: Once more, really close.
4: Denshirenji.
0: Yeah. Chingsuru.
4: Chingsuru.
0: Yeah. Like, what do you call a microwave? When you put food and you push 10 minutes and it.
4: Yeah.
0: And then it goes beep, beep, beep, beep, beep, beep.
4: Chingsuru. Ching. We call it ching.
0: Ching.
4: Denshirenji.
0: Denshirenji. Okay. I gotta figure out how to spell that. We might have to change the spelling.
3: No way, Jack.
0: No way. We had the last time I saw you was a long time ago. I can't remember how long.
3: Maybe you guys are friends?
0: No, not 20 years, because we saw each other in Tokyo.
5: So you guys are friends?
4: Tokyo, yeah.
0: That was maybe 13, 14 years. A long time.
5: Tell us all about yourselves and your relationship. Give us all the background. Fill us in, okay?
0: Later.
5: No, there's no later.
0: There's later.
3: There's no later. There's no later. I don't know what you guys are doing, but... Hey, you know, you guys... Casio.
4: Casio.
3: The best. The very top. Do you agree?
4: Yeah.
3: Casio. 1988. 1988, Casio, the best.

0: Also, if you want, you can plug in a phone. If you want, you can plug in a phone, too. Apple? Is it Apple?
1: Go away.

0: Crank it, man. Come on, man. What are the words?
1: Which words?
0: The look words.
2: Let's forget about that.
0: Oh, no. I don't like that picture.

We're back to being quiet.

0: My son.
1: You make me do that. Zons and Ryoko.
0: Ryoko. How's your name?
1: You can't. You, how do you. How, Chuck, remember what you said to me?
0: No, I

0: Come on, do that.
1: Come on, do that fake falsetto.
2: So you're giving me instructions.
1: Hey, you guys, sing.
2: You're doing it.
1: Sing here, totally sincere. We care so much. We care for everything.

0: Do that fake falsetto again. Totally insincere singing. Why do you sing in a fake way? Does that mean that you don't have any feelings? Are you in need of therapy?
1: Yes.
0: I'm analyzing.
1: Yes.
0: You're singing. It's cool, man. You can sing with that fake falsetto.
1: Yes.
0: Sing from your heart. Ready?
1: Yes.
0: From your heart.
1: Yes.
0: Sing. I wish that I could be a better person.
1: Yes.
0: Trying hard to be better.
1: Yes.
0: Life is full of so many contradictions. Every minute a new challenge hits you, and you feel so super, super tired. What are you gonna do? Try harder.
2: Really hard.
0: Try harder.
2: Try harder.
0: I was like giving the show space, man.

0: You ever hear that thing sound so good?
1: What?
0: Do you ever hear that flute sound so good?
2: It sounds good.
0: It sounds so fantastic. I tried for how many? 13 years.
2: I feel bad about going like this.
0: Like how? Don't feel bad.
1: I don't feel bad.
0: Do you want me to hold
1: your
0: hand?
1: I don't really feel bad. But I cut off the beat and I was, you know,
0: no,
1: like
0: it was okay.
1: I wasn't sure
0: it's
1: if
0: okay.
1: It was the exact moment or I should have waited 30 more seconds.
0: It was the perfect moment. It was perfect. Can I pick one?
2: Yeah, please. Oh, wait, you're going to pick one? Why do you always want to touch my machine, man?
1: I never want to touch anyone else's machine. I want my machine, but then you always want to touch other people's
0: machines,
1: man.
0: What if I went like this?
1: Man,
0: what,
1: creepy.
0: What if I licked my fingers?
1: Oh, my God. That would be super creepy.
0: Well, okay,
1: super
0: I won't touch it. Can you make
1: machine
0: that one
1: toucher.
0: Go?
1: Yeah, you want to, like, reach around?
0: Yes, I want to reach
1: There's
0: around.
1: A button over there. There's a button over there. Let's touch it.
2: No.
1: You guys are visiting?
0: No, don't make them.
1: Do they live
0: it.
1: In Milwaukee?
0: They don't have to answer questions.
1: You guys aren't going to answer any questions?
0: None. Zero questions for me.
1: He's your agent. That's cool,
0: no,
1: man.
0: No
1: are
0: questions.
1: You their spokesperson? Sweet.
0: Yes.
1: You should have prepped
0: questions.
1: Me on that, bruh.
0: No.
1: What?
0: No.
1: No?
0: And starts N and then O.
1: Yeah, but then I rebel against
0: yeah,
1: getting shut down like that.
0: Okay, well, I'll tell you this. Yes, they won't answer any more questions.
1: Okay. Kind of weird. I wouldn't let him be your spokesperson.

0: hit that karaoke.
1: I got a karaoke song, Surrender by Cheap Trick. Who can play it?
2: It's a good one.
0: Surrender.
3: Sorry.
0: What do you mean? We might as well just do a karaoke song.
1: Why?
2: I thought the way we were going to do it was one week like is you, main. And 1 week is me.
0: That was like 6 months ago.
2: Nope.
0: And that was our suggestion, that's all. What are your weeks like? Anyways.
2: One day is when we play sometimes. One day I'm old.

Is Pierre here? Alright. Give me when it's 30 seconds to go, man, and I'll go do it. Tell me when it's 30 seconds. Okay, bro. Ready, everyone together.

0: It's not too hot. It's not too cold. All right. Any last words? Like, if you had some last words,
1: what would your last words be? I've had enough French fries.
2: What? See? That's terrible. Wait, so like your last words would be about French fries?
3: How do you judge somebody's last words?
2: Your last words are going to be about French fries? Okay, no, I guess
3: you asked
2: so,
3: me
2: man.
3: just now.
2: Okay, yeah.
3: That's what I came up with. My last words may not be about that.
2: My last words would be, I would be like, wouldn't you just say hi to, like, if you knew
3: you,
2: it was your
3: you
2: last
3: would
2: words?
3: Say, you would say like, if you were
2: no, yeah,
3: your
2: it would
3: last
2: be
3: words.
2: Like, so this is exactly so what this, I would like to.
3: Okay.
2: If they were my last words, wouldn't you, you would do it too, you would scream out, hello, I love you to your most loved people.
3: But they're the last words.
2: That
3: would you
2: your,
3: say goodbye or hello?
2: Hey, who's got that one? That's the best karaoke song. Remember that one? We
3: I
2: did it
3: that.
2: Once.
3: That's what Anna likes to sing.
2: Ready? 1, 2, 3, 4.
3: You say hey.
2: Mark, do I gotta go?
3: He'll tell you when.
2: 1, 2, 3, 4. You say goodbye, and I say hello. Come on, sing it.

0: So what do? I put up replay, and I bring down Studio B. That's what I do. Sing it now, ready?
1: Bring down replay, and then I bring down Studio B.
0: Say hello, I better go.
1: Better go.
2: How much time do I got?
1: You'll see when you're back there.

0: Everybody, thank you. It's been great to be with you one more week.
1: Yes, it's been.
0: Thank you to our wonderful guests.
2: Yes, thank you very much.
0: And thank you, Mark, again. Thank you, Chuck. And thank you, Zav, in absentia.
2: And Pierre. Thank you, Pierre.
0: Pierre, the fifth regular. This has been Chicks Review.

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Oh, and welcome to Jazz Jive. My name is Mark Furch. I am filling in for Richard G. Stephen G. Excuse me. Blew it on that one. Well, anyway, I'm here to play some music for the next 59 minutes. And there's all kinds of cool jazz and hot jazz. And the jazzin' always comes first. Enjoy.

And before that, we heard M. Boom and the song Epistrophe, and that is from their Live at SOBs in New York. And Max Roach is in that ensemble of drummers. And before M. Boom, we heard Fertile Ground and the song Yellow Daisies, and that's off Brazil Electro, Latin-flavored club tunes, Volume 7. And before that, we heard the Soul Sonics and Jazz in the Present Tense, and that is from Hip Hop and Jazz. And we started out with the Northwoods Improvisers Quartet Quintet and their song Ethiopia. They are from Michigan. All right, we got one more set of music coming up, starting with the Sound Surgeons and the song Novo Mundo.

wrapping up this week's edition of Jazz Jive. Once again, I'd like to thank Stephen G for letting me sit in. My name is Mark Furch. We're listening to Dave Holland, Zakir Hussain, and Chris Potter doing the song Lucky Seven. Before that, we heard the Music Revelation Ensemble and the song In Time. Before that, Victor Davies and the song Morning Sun. And we started out with Sound Surgeons and the song Novo Mundo. All right, catch you all next time.

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3: It is, man. It is MKE Direct Social Live on your radio dials, man. Welcome, welcome, welcome back, man. I'm your host, Cartier Chris, together with my lovely co-host, Nene, in the building today. Nene, how are you feeling today?
4: Man, I'm feeling good. What's up?
3: It's Friday.
4: Besides, like, the smoke outside and everything, and it's hot.
3: I agree with you on that.
4: Unnecessarily hot.
3: It is insane. I'm looking at the wildfire, and I'm just trying to figure out, like, who started this fire. Because I remember back in the day, they used to have this Smokey the Bear guy.
4: Say, oh,
3: don't
4: yeah.
3: start forest fires. Don't
4: Please
3: smoke
4: don't
3: in the
4: start
3: fire.
4: A wild forest fire.
3: And yet, every day, there's some guy committing arson in the middle of the forest somewhere.
4: It's always up north or like on the west coast. Like, right. Why?
3: It's insane.
4: What's up with that?
3: But yeah, yeah.
4: What's the deal on airline food?
3: I'm with that too.
4: SpongeBob reference. If you know, you know.
3: SpongeBob, big guy. Okay. All right, guys, so it's a lot of great things going on in the River West community this week. If you guys haven't tapped in, this is the month of July, which means that there's going to be a lot of festivals and a lot of things going on, such as block parties, a lot of eatery places, a lot of arts, you know, and museums going to be opening up for the kids and for family and just for spectators in general. A lot of people are going to be coming to Milwaukee just to be tourists, to see what's going on. Not necessarily to see Giannis because, you know, he's in Miami living it up, doing the big thing now. But just to come see everything that, you know, Milwaukee has to offer. We did a couple of, like, A Minute in Milwaukee reviews over the weekend. And Touch Base was one of the guys that was out there in Pennsylvania. And he's actually touring. Well, not touring here, but just visiting here just for the week, you know, just to see how it is. He's heard great things about Milwaukee. His favorite thing is that he's a huge foodie here. So he does a lot of food reviews, him and his wife. They're very good at that. And that's kind of the thing that they like to do. So in regards to that, just want you guys to know that we got a lot of events going on. And I'm not going to sit back and talk about them. I'm going to let my lovely co-host do that for you guys today. Go ahead.
4: Yeah, man. You know what's up. Hey, y'all. I'm back with the events. We have not been doing events lately. And y'all been missing me. But I'm back with them. So don't even worry about it, sweetheart. We got this. Okay, so starting off with this weekend, we're going to do the Waukesha County Fair, 15th to the 19th. It's at the Expo Center. Go ahead and check it out. You know, one thing I love about summer in Wisconsin is that we always have, like, some kind of block party or festival going on. So, shout out Wisco. We also have DJ Mondo, Vamp Anthem Night, Playboy Cardi, Discography Night at the Rave. July 17th. So if you haven't gotten your tickets yet, or you love Playboy Cardi or whatever, you want to come vibe, just hit them up or get the tickets online. So yeah, that's tonight, July 17th. And then tomorrow on Saturday, we have quite a few things coming up. We have the Blueberry Fest here in River West in our community. So come check it out, eat some blueberries, do all the blueberry things, and come be a blueberry princess or king or queen, you know. Get you some blueberries, because especially if you missed the strawberry festival in Cedarburg.
3: Yes, it was awesome.
4: Luckily, our wonderful host Cardi got to go. I did not. Yes. I'm upset about that, but maybe next year.
3: She overslept.
4: No good. Yeah, next year we'll get there. But also tomorrow we have the Rooftop, and this is a house event. So if you love house music, come slide through. It's at I'm not really sure where it is. I believe it's somewhere on the south side, and it's through House Circuit Events. So you can find their Instagram at House Circuit Events. It's 7 to 12 a.m. So,
3: ooh.
4: Yeah, y'all go party on a rooftop, dance a little bit. Luckily, the air quality is getting a bit better as the days go on. And, yeah, that's tomorrow, July 18th. Why? I don't know why it's taking me so long to get through these events, but also we have Wisconsin Vintage Fest coming up on August 2nd. So if you guys are a big fan of the vintage clothing and you know, supporting small businesses, go ahead and check that out. I went 1 year and it was extremely hot. Like,
3: did you
4: so hot.
3: Go?
4: Yeah, I did. And it's like, it was so hot and it was outside. I think I got like a guest jean shirt for like $10, like an OG one. You know, the striped ones that were like trending like 2012, like the ASAP Rocky era. So I got me one for $10. I was shook. I was like, this is $10. He was like, yep, $10. I bought a couple things that day. It was raw. That's like my all time favorite cop. It comes with the high collar. Yeah. You know what's up. So,
3: huge
4: luckily,
3: fashion,
4: like,
3: fashionista is what the word is.
4: I don't know.
3: Fashionista.
4: People are a bit pricey with their vintage pricing, but it's okay, because it's worth it, and they don't make stuff like that no more. So,
3: I definitely
4: that's super
3: agree
4: fair. Also, we have, speaking of small businesses and supporting your community, we have the Makers Market, the Milwaukee Makers Market at Discovery World on Sunday. So.
3: Okay.
4: Yeah, go support your community. Take a walk around Veterans Park. Check out Lake Michigan. Yeah, that'll be lots of fun. I've never been, but if you guys have, y'all gotta let me know. Stop in the station and let me know what's
3: up. You've never been where?
4: To the Milwaukee Makers Market.
3: You definitely have to go to that.
4: It's like small art vendors and stuff.
3: So it's a lot. They have a couple of them. Some are here. Some are kind of like in the River West area and like towards Bremen Cafe, and Mad Planet had one before too as well. But if you go to the one that's downtown at the lake, I think it's at the art museum, like near the art museum or Discovery World, I believe.
4: Yeah, it is.
3: Last year they had one where there's a bunch of people that made a bunch of different things, from knickknacks to like birdhouses to like Lego cars to actual full length, robotic, you know, mobile cars that you can actually like control, you know?
4: Oh,
3: which was insane.
4: they'd be
3: there's
4: going
3: a
4: crazy.
3: Guy that had bees in an actual I don't know what, like a prism.
4: He was a beekeeper?
3: Yeah, he's a beekeeper, and he was actually having the bees make honey at the time.
4: Oh my god, that's so cool.
3: Yeah,
4: that's
3: knitters,
4: so cool.
3: People that know how to knit, make you scarves, hats, stuff like that, crochet.
4: Okay.
3: So it was pretty decent.
4: A little crochet
3: pretty
4: talent. Decent. Do you know anything about, like, are you doing any media there on
3: so
4: Sunday this year?
3: So we could do media there. I'm actually going to be out of town after this
4: After this weekend.
3: So shout out to AIA. We have the huge AIA showcase out there. The tour date is going to be in Los Angeles. So we're going to be there. Then we're going to come back here in August. We're going to do the Milwaukee showcase that we always do here too as well. And they have a couple other tours that we're going to be putting together, from St. Louis to Miami to New York and back to Chicago, Detroit, and St. Louis area. So... yeah, if you guys are interested as artists, please look up their website at AIA Collaborative. They do magazines. They put artists in magazines. It's 100% free. All you have to do is get out there and perform, bring a crowd, and that's going to be what pays you in life. You feel me? So
4: yeah, shout out AIA and shout out Sir Isaac.
3: Let's go. Also, we're having a showcase here August 1st. We're still TBA as far as deciding where we're going to have it at, but we're looking at a couple places, possibly 420 friendly for people that love to indulge. Me particularly, I'm not 420 friendly, but for those that are, the indulging of the indulgents, if that is even a word, you know.
4: The indulgence.
3: The indulger of the indulgence. We use that. So, yeah, if you guys are interested in that, August 1st, stay up to details. We have all the information that you need for you on our Instagram platform at MK Direct Social and on the Edge MKE 2 as well, where we do a lot of mic drops. MTV Vibes, man, if you're interested in that, please tap into the website to get deposit information and pricing. And as always, if you're always interested in getting your music on the radio too as well, please make sure that you submit that to me or my lovely co-host, which is in the building today, finally, after 4 years. No, I was messing with
4: her. After 10 million years later.
3: She's been working through life. Life's been working with her, so you know how that is, guys. But
4: yeah, guys, also don't forget to get your State Fair tickets. That's coming up. Hey, don't forget. Yes. Be there at B Square and behave.
3: And if you guys are hot as HE double hockey sticks, you can always go to the Pettit National Ice Center. Since you guys like to skate at Butler and all them places and Skateland and all that, go to the National Pettit Ice Center and go get you some skating lessons. Or actually, you can go skate. It's a free session. You can pay $15 if you want to be there all day. But if you want to be there just for, you know, an hour, it's free. You can go up there and get you some skates. Just got to pay for the skates. The session is free, guys.
4: What?
3: So, yeah, check that out.
4: The ice skating?
3: National Pettit on 84th and what Blue Mound Road, I believe. Right down the street from Wisconsin Lutheran High School. The greatest basketball high school in the world, Craig. And I was messing up.
4: In the world, Craig. Best security, top Let's security flight. Wait, what did he say? Top flight security of the world, Craig.
3: Yeah, right.
4: What was I going to say?
3: Talk to
4: us. Oh, they only do like ice skating, right? Bro, that's way harder.
3: Ice skating is fun, actually. It's not as hard as you think it is. It's actually pretty dope. Like, so regular skates are inline. I can only ride those. I don't like the four skates, the like cars on my feet. I don't like those. Like, I don't like to skate like that. So people that
4: cars
3: have learned,
4: on your feet.
3: Yeah, it's weird, bro. Like, it's so weird. And like they give you blisters right away, and I'm just so used to just, you know, I'm the BMX type of kid. Like I used to ride BMX bike scooters, you know, do all the little tricks and ollies and all that stuff off of like flips and, you know, make the little ramps off of garbage cans, like the city garbage cans, not the regular ones, you know. It was crazy. So long story short, you know, like I've engraved my livelihood into being BMX, Tony Hawk, you know, those type of people, Jeff Corwin type of guy, you know, nature boy, Randy Savage, you know, that type of. And so, yeah, if you guys are ever interested into, you know, doing some actual skating on one line skates, you know, you guys can go to the Pettit Center and enjoy yourself. So it's nice and cool in there. You know, you could beat the 9,200 degree weather. You know, the temperature has been going crazy. You don't have to worry about the air humidity because you're going to be indoors in a nice,
4: like,
3: cool climate area. They have good music selection. You can listen to anything from R&B to classical to rock music to EDM.
4: They got a little jukebox or something?
3: Yeah, they play that in there.
4: What?
3: They don't just play like symphony, symphony, whatever.
4: Do they have a DJ?
3: I don't know about that.
4: No, they just have a playlist.
3: I just know they have a playlist that someone goes in there and they just click it in and it just starts playing like pretty good music.
4: What? That's so weird.
3: Yeah, it's pretty dope.
4: I mean, that's sick. That's honestly sick. Oh my God. Okay, well, yeah, that's all of our events for today, guys. And to be continued.
3: Let's go. So today, guys, we're going to have a show dedicated to you guys in regards to how life has been and what the month of July brings to us. So if you guys are interested to check us out on our streaming platform, you can find us on YouTube at riverwestradio.com. 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And if you're ever in the area, you guys can stop by and just say hi to the staff here. Make sure you say hello to Pierre, a lovely engineer. And you can say hello to Zav, station manager, too, as well, along with our set of hosts that we have here, which is myself, my co-host, Nini. Come buy some merch. We have a lot of merch. We're trying to get rid of this. So much merch. And I got merch too, guys. So if you guys want to come get some MK Direct social gear, shirts, hats, whatever, pins, stickers, come see me. I got you. 2 for $5. No, I'm special with you. We'll figure out a price. Talking to them like, I got 2 for $10, guys. 2 for $10, man. Come get you some shirts and some pins, man.
4: Duh.
3: But, guys, so today we're going to play some music and we're going to do a couple reviews on this. So one of the songs that
4: reviews.
3: We have, yeah, we're gonna do it's the review hour.
4: Oh, the
3: today.
4: Review hour.
3: So we have a couple of artists that me and my awesome co-hosts are gonna be going back and forth, kind of critiquing on. We're gonna listen to the song. We're gonna listen to the artist. We're gonna critique the music. If you guys are interested in bringing your music on here, again, it's free. mkdirectsocial@gmail.com. Either me, myself, or Nini will listen to your music. Make sure that it's clean. There's no cursing. There's no profanity. There's no negative connotations. In regards to, you know, FCC guidelines that we have to adhere by, guys. So, you don't want to get us canned off the radio, guys, you know. We want to continue to do this community effort for you, you know. So, just lock in. I'm going to start rambling. I'm going to start playing some of the music. So, the way this works is... Say it again. What? Talk to us.
4: Oh, wait. Okay. So I just want to tell you guys...
3: talk to her.
4: There's like a... If you're going to the Brewers game tonight, it's called Noche de Cerveceros. And you can get tattooed at the Brewers Stadium tonight only, guys. There's a pop-up my friends are doing. No, it's the truth.
3: Bro.
4: By Godspeed Tattoo MKE. So if you know, you
3: Let's
4: know.
3: Let's go.
4: Go check it out. That's all I got to say. But
3: Let's go.
4: On to the review hour.
3: Let's
4: we
3: get
4: shall.
3: So, guys, this song is called Tingatu. It's made by Ms. Talie. I don't know who that is, but I hope I pronounced your name correctly.
4: Wait.
3: And again,
4: is
3: this
4: it Tengo Todo?
3: Tengo, is it Tengo Todo?
4: What did you say? You did.
3: I should switch the song just in regards to you saying that. Okay.
4: Jardines.
3: Yes.
4: Cuidados.
3: So that's the person, though.
4: Oh.
3: Yeah. I don't know what their song is called, so we'll get into that after that.
4: Oh, it's a mystery.
3: But
4: Tengo.
3: How do you say that again?
4: Tengo todo.
3: Tengo todo. Tengo todo.
4: Tengo todo.
3: Tengo todo. It's the song, guys. So we're going to do a review on this song. I'm going to critique it after Nini, and then we'll give it a rating between 1 through 5. 5 being the highest, 1 being kind of and 3 being mid.
4: What? Wait.
3: Let's go.
4: What about 10 out of 10?
3: It's only 1 through 5 right here.
4: Oh, and 5. It can only be
3: five
4: mid?
3: 5 is lit. 3 is mid. 1 is like, this is trash. Because I can't
4: Damn.
3: Say the other word.
4: Oh, that's so
3: we're
4: mean.
3: Good.
4: I don't know. Okay, come on.
3: Let's get it. First artist, Tengo Todo.

0: Wow.
1: Okay, okay, okay. First song, Tango Todo by Miss Kali.
0: I'm speechless.
1: Going crazy. Nene, what is your views on this one? First of all, let's talk about the song, okay? So I don't think there's any English in that song whatsoever. It was all Spanish.
0: Obviously.
1: So We're going to have to...
0: You didn't understand?
1: I'm going to have to Google the word Tango Todo. What do you think that
0: she
1: means?
0: She has everything that you need.
1: That's what Tango Todo
0: that's
1: means?
0: That's what she's saying, yeah.
1: Are you
0: she's
1: sure
0: like, I got it all.
1: Tango Todo.
0: Yes.
1: I don't believe
0: he's going to try to double... He's going to try to fact check me on this for no reason.
1: Oh, yeah. Tango.
0: Like, I just be knowing what I'm talking about.
1: Todo. Tango. Todo. Tango. Todo.
0: It's not even...
1: Tango.
0: Oh, my God.
1: Todo.
0: You look, I have everything.
1: She spelled it together, okay? She didn't say she wanted to hyphenate the words.
0: Well, she just forgot
1: that
0: to put the
1: one,
0: space.
1: That was the one only English thing when she said it was, I have everything you need.
0: Did like she
1: I
0: say
1: thought,
0: that?
1: Yeah, that's crazy.
0: Oh, I wasn't crazy. I was dancing. I was vibing. Hey, girl, lit. your song needs to be in the clubs. Five out of five.
1: Is. We probably just don't know about it yet.
0: Oh,
1: it
0: yeah, maybe. Maybe I'm just not in the right place, but either way,
1: gotta,
0: very well deserved.
1: We got to have like a little, we got to go to La Pica Lounge.
0: La Pica?
1: Yeah, I haven't been there
0: the
1: so
0: turtle
1: long.
0: One?
1: The little turtle
0: one? On the
1: turtle,
0: south side?
1: Turtle.
0: Oh,
1: turtle,
0: my
1: turtle.
0: God. We got to check it out.
1: Weekend,
0: La Pica.
1: They definitely got Tango Todo there.
0: I believe so. They better have Tango Todo. Hey, La
1: or
0: Pica, if you're listening.
1: Or the Viox.
0: If you're listening, we need that Tango Todo.
1: Let's go.
0: We need it.
1: Definitely has
0: okay,
1: it.
0: What's next?
1: Okay, so we talked about the song. You like it. You're jamming out to it. So on a scale from 1 to 10, what would you rank that song?
0: 1 to 10?
1: I mean, 1 to 5. Sorry about that.
0: I already did. 6.
1: You gave it a 6? Oh, my God.
0: Yeah.
1: So what stood out to you most about this song?
0: What stood out to me most?
1: Yeah.
0: I guess, like, the melody and, like, the drums and the bass. And it's, like, it was very tasteful. It wasn't
1: fire.
0: Like too much going on, you know.
1: Yeah.
0: Like it's easy to follow. It's a good beat.
1: I definitely give you that.
0: It's giving that. I don't know.
1: Like soulful dance hall slash
0: soulful.
1: Reggaeton slash
0: yeah.
1: Hit up international.
0: Yeah. You know, a little bit of this,
1: like
0: a little bit of that. The lyrics were good.
1: I agree.
0: Yeah, very tasteful.
1: Super fire, man.
0: Right, love you
1: so,
0: down.
1: So I would say,
0: what would you say?
1: As far as the music, for those that wouldn't understand it, I would give it like a 3 or a 4. But as far as like just the overall message of what she was trying to portray, even though I know, you know, I have everything you need, Tango Todo. It's just sometimes you get like brain fog, you know, and it's just like, well, what is that? And then you finally like, oh, okay, it dawned on me. So now I understand the whole meaning of the song, because the way she worded everything and the way she said what she said, and then the way she switched the beat up. Like, you know, some people, they get on the song and they just continue to sound the same exact, like, lethargic way. And
0: lethargic
1: I just have to get,
0: way?
1: You know, it's like, yeah, it's like so, you know? And it gets like kind of like over repetitive, but she actually had like some good like melodies to kind of put together with like the beats and the,
0: yeah,
1: and this could really be
0: good.
1: Played without like a radio. Like you can literally go to a band and have this played.
0: It's a cleaning song.
1: Yeah, it's,
0: it's very
1: it's cleaning, cleaning
0: universal, very multi-use.
1: Cleaning on a Saturday.
0: That's yeah, insane. On a Sunday, matter of fact.
1: On a Sunday, okay.
0: On the Lord's Day.
1: All right, so check this out. I got another song. So our next artist is going to be Bloodline. This is going to be by ASR.
0: ASR. ASR
1: he's
0: love.
1: Another Hispanic artist here in the community on the south side off of Beecher and Grant area. Again, if you guys are interested in submitting your music, you can send it to mkdirectsocial@gmail.com where we will review your music. Take a listen to it. Make sure that it's FCC guidelines approachable and we can play it on our airwaves. No cursing, no slander, no profanity, no derogatory terms or notations. We're not going to play your stuff. You feel me? But
0: we
1: yeah,
0: ain't going to play your stuff.
1: Facts. So let's get into it. This next song is called Bloodline Radio. So let's see what ASR got for us today, guys.

0: should have kept his mouth shut. He wouldn't shut Now he faces against death. This is your consequence. This will be your last breath.
1: Okay. Somebody was mad when they made that song. They were pretty ticked off when they made that song. It's going to be a bloodline. They're going to take out your bloodline. I don't know if it was a vampire or if it was actually, he's really going to do that. Like, we're going to watch out for this guy here, okay? So, Nini, this song by ASR, Bloodline Radio.
2: Bloodline Radio.
1: Let's just go in reverse. First of all, thoughts on the song.
2: Thoughts on the song?
1: Yeah.
2: I mean, it was all right. Okay. Look, I'm like very much like a frequency person, like, so all that matters, and usually I just don't really like the drill stuff, so
1: I feel you on that.
2: Yeah, it's just like, I don't know. What do you rate this song?
1: I'm gonna give it a see, I kind of know this guy, though, so I'm going to go mid. I'm going to say three. Like, I'm big on frequencies and stuff, too, and I feel like at the end of the day, when it comes down to it, negative energy gives negative connotation. And
2: negative connotation gives negative energy.
1: Yes, in reverse order in that way, too. I just feel like... Hey, and then he asks, hey, Blue. So now he included someone else into it. Is that like conspiracy?
2: Who's? I was just
1: like, what? And then he had a couple words to say about it. So now I'm just like, did this go off? Like, is this really happening? Or like, I'm a little confused right now. So we're going to have to check in and get him on interview so we can figure out if something really happened. That might be our best interest, or maybe it might not be our best interest. Well, we have to find this out.
2: I'm a River West curious. Radio. MK Direct Social at River West Radio does not endorse violence and incrimination. Okay, but
1: disclaimer.
2: We gotta know if you got in the gloves for 30 seconds at least.
1: Okay.
2: At the bare minimum.
1: We definitely gotta know.
2: Like,
1: know
2: did y'all hit the ring or? All right. Next song.
1: Okay.
2: Wait, so do you have one more?
1: What would you say? Would you give that? So, what was your rating? Like, out of 1 to 5? Because I gave it a 3. What would you say?
2: Like, I'm gonna say 3.
1: At 3-2?
2: Yeah.
1: So we're both mid.
2: Like, the beat was there.
1: Okay.
2: But I don't know. I'm just like, I'm a very positive person. I don't. Gotcha. You know? Okay. Gotcha. But okay. By the way, Chris, where are our guests?
1: That's what I'm trying to figure out. I'm waiting on them to be here, but for some reason, I'm getting a whole bunch of no replies yet. So.
2: No pressure.
1: We're gonna continue on with the show, you know.
2: No
1: we're
2: pressure. We're waiting for you, though. Come on through, you know. We're curious about you.
1: Yeah.
2: We're curious about you. Hope you're doing all right if you're listening right now.
1: It's a Friday, guys. I hope that smoke didn't get to your lungs. You know?
2: Oh no. TGIF.
1: Oh man, that's crazy.
2: TGIF.
1: But yeah, man, we can lock in. If they don't show today, you know, they just lose their spot, and then. That's life, you know.
2: Better luck next time. Guest
1: on the radio, you guys. You know, if you don't make it, you don't make it. You know, we can't just stop the show for you. You know,
2: the show goes on. We love you, but the show goes on. Like,
1: and most of the time, like, we've done shows before, and the guests come in and they just come out so like, just like everything, just saying the craziest stuff out the wood. Like,
2: and
1: we're like, no, bro, we have to prep you before you get on the radio. Like, there's no way you're gonna come in and just now we can't play your episode.
2: No, we can't play your episode. Please keep your language.

0: Just your language in
1: just
0: general.
1: Just be discretion. Just have discretion when you're speaking.
0: Yes.
1: We want everybody to be able to hear this. And you.
0: If you do talk to a child that way, we have to check you. Nini's going to bring Belt to BTA to you.
1: BTA. Yeah. I got a line for y'all. Every time y'all cuss, I make y'all go in the corner.
0: Every time y'all cuss, you owe us $100.
1: Screw
0: that. Screw that. We're busting that.
1: The
0: busting
1: swear
0: that
1: jar.
0: We're busting that.
1: We're busting out the swear
0: we're
1: jar.
0: We're busting that down here at River West. We got 4 miles to feed.
1: That's true. We got Pierre.
0: We got Zav.
1: Me, you. Don't forget Watley, though. Him, too, because that's our guy. We got to split the dividends with him. Because we know y'all be cussing on his show, too.
0: 2.5% y'all for Watley, man.
1: A little bit too much. More than us. I'm not going to lie. So put some respect on Watley, okay?
0: Yeah, man. I got to stop.
1: Y'all
0: got to
1: do better.
0: Don't get him canned, y'all.
1: For real. We love y'all. Let's go. And his show is too good to be canned. So y'all got to have some. Some discretion or something, please.
0: Gotta come on the show
1: for future reference,
0: stuff, guys. No, none of that slang.
1: Have you guys ever even tried to like stop cussing for like a whole week? Maybe.
0: I don't think they have. I think that's the equivalent of like not smoking or not drinking for a week.
1: I think so too.
0: Because I cannot
1: not
0: smoke. I've done that for years, so I don't really care about that. But Cut Waters. That might be a little different for me, you know what I'm saying? A little bit of this and a little bit
1: of
0: tequila.
1: This is a controversial topic between me and Chris because he's like, I can't smoke, but like he be busting up in the Cut Waters. I'm like, y'all, I don't understand his logic.
0: It's very logical. I'd rather drink than inhale. You feel me?
1: Okay, either way, it goes down the same way.
0: One hits the lung, one hits the liver.
1: He got to pick one.
0: We're gonna die one day. I just don't want to die to cancer stuff.
1: Is it easier to get a liver or a lung?
0: I'll go get a liver easy. Lungs are hard to come by. You're not gonna get a lung, especially me. I'm black. They're gonna give me a lung. Like, who's this guy? $3 million for you.
1: Please.
0: Like, wait, what?
1: $3 million.
0: Like, bro, that's too. I got insurance, bro. Screw your insurance.
1: They're like, it's still $3 million.
0: Right.
1: They're like, your insurance is only covered up. Right.
0: It's really $10 million. Your insurance covers $7 million. You still owe $3 million looking. Like, dang, bro. That's how y'all feel, y'all. But back to the music reviews, guys.
1: Oh, yeah, we're back to it. Are you guys proud of us? We really haven't had a commercial break yet.
0: Right.
1: We're just straight sending this.
0: Let's get it.
1: Where are you guys at? I want to ask some questions.
0: So we're tapped in.
1: I'm tired of asking him questions.
0: If you guys want to know what's up, insane in the membrane.
1: Insane.
0: Hey, so guys, if you guys want to ask questions on there, please feel free to hop in the MK Direct social chat. You can DM us. We can go live right now if you guys want to.
1: Wow.
0: And you can figure out what's going on. Actually have the capabilities of going live on Facebook and on Instagram. So if you guys want to see what we got going on, just check in the live. Matter of fact, I'm going to go live now so you guys can know what's going on. It's going to be very, very awesome. So MK Direct Social Guys is the link. If you're listening on the radio at 104.1 WXRW, make sure you tap in on your FM dials. It is going to be MKE Direct, DIRECT. Social on the Instagram platform, and I'm gonna go live now so you guys can say hi. You guys can ask us some questions, and you guys can talk to Nini and see how the day is gonna go. Tell us about your favorite movies that are coming out soon.
1: My favorite movies that are coming out soon? Well, I don't have any favorite movies that are coming out soon, but I did just see Minions and Toy Story 5.
0: You said you saw Minions and Toy Story 5.
1: Yeah, I just saw them. I just saw both of those in like the last 2 weeks with my
0: was that dope?
1: Awesome person. Yes. And it was awesome. It was like definitely like nostalgic. I'm all about the nostalgia. So love that so much.
0: That's fire.
1: The new Minions movie is fire, y'all. Y'all got to go see it. Like, if you don't know about Minions, you got to go check it out. Especially if you have kids. Why are you not at the theater yet? Please go see it. Also, I heard that this new movie called The Odyssey was like shot on like, it's like it rarely happens, I guess, or I don't know. It was like shot on like an IMAX or something, and everyone's like raving about it online right now. So I want to go see that.
0: I think that's fire. I like 3D movies like at the IMAX because you can see them on all different platforms, but you can see like the whole 3D effect and things just like the
1: what
0: tables.
1: Was the last movie you went to go see him?
0: I think it was The Conjuring.
1: Dang,
0: No, Emily 2.0.

0: definitely 2.0. Yeah, 2.0. What is that? Oh, and I saw Obsession.
1: Yeah. Obsession too. Weird. Yeah, Obsession too. I've seen.
0: Oh,
1: that
0: you
1: too
0: saw Obsession. Yeah, what did you think? What are your thoughts?
1: I think it was kind of. I can't say the word I want to say, but it was rainbow.
0: I think it. I mean, Loki. Oh, have you seen Backrooms yet?
1: Right? The Mummy. Oh, the Mummy. The Mummy. The new Mummy movie was the last one I saw. Oh,
0: I did not see that.
1: I take that. Yeah, I saw that one.
0: Did you see Backrooms?
1: Yeah, I did see Backrooms. So
0: how do you rate it?
1: I give it a 4.
0: What?
1: Okay, so the way the movie is set up, there's a guy that's in the
0: movie. No spoilers, please. I still want to go see it.
1: Okay, so I'm going to just tell you this. It has no sense or meaning to it.
0: What?
1: Like, it makes no sense. Like, how do you go into a room and then all of a sudden you end up in the room, stuck in the room because you can't get out the room, and then there are creatures that haunt your brain because of your mind?
0: So is it like an infinite escape room movie?
1: It's kind of like that, but then it has like this play where people are just like, you'd have to watch it, okay?
0: You'd have to watch it.
1: It's so weird. Like, it has a play on life, like. It's real crazy. Oh, like, I just really
0: more like
1: understand.
0: Psychological horror.
1: It's kind of like that, but it kind of has like a weird twisted demeanor to it where you're just like, how did this happen? Like, why is this person in there randomly out of nowhere? Like that.
0: Oh,
1: type
0: like
1: of
0: they
1: vibe.
0: Just pop up like, yeah. Like, but like, that's well, like The Conjuring and other stuff
1: but
0: like
1: yeah,
0: that.
1: Yeah, but it's not scary though. Like you're looking at them, you're like, it's just awkward like to look at them. Like the hills have eyes, like that type of vibe, you know? Like it's weird, but there's nothing like that going on in the movie. It's just weird.
0: What?
1: Shout out to Tayamo. Her birthday is today.
0: I gotta go see it, bro.
1: Happy birthday, Tayamo. Happy birthday, Tayamo.
0: Tayamo.
1: Let's go.
0: What is that called, though? Yeah, I still want to go see it because everyone's like, I can't even go home alone after I watch my movie. Like, blah, blah, blah.
1: That's because they're scared they're going to go through a yellow wall in a supermarket. And
0: did they go crazy on the effects?
1: So they did go kind of crazy with like the movie and how it's set up. You know what I'm saying? As far as giving like that weird kind of creepy vibe as like you're stuck in an area where you can't
0: very
1: get out
0: ominous.
1: Of. But for the girl that got trapped in the movie because her boss was there, she went to go. Well, not really, but this therapist, I'll say that got trapped in the movie because of that. She got out. But there was like a weird twist towards the end that really didn't make sense. Like, is she trapped in reality or is she trapped in like another world? Like, where are we at? So that's kind of the reason why I have to say that. But once you watch the movie, you'll kind of understand like why I said that.
0: Oh, okay. Okay. Well, to be honest, to like make a point.
1: Talk to me.
0: Obsession and Backrooms, I believe, are filmed by like the same.
1: Is it really?
0: Like, well, Obsession is Blumhouse Productions. Mm. And I think Backrooms is
1: A24. A24 is my people too. Well, not my people, but my favorite.
0: I was like, what?
1: I listen to that.
0: What? Shout out A24 for, what is that called?
1: Their effects.
0: What was that show called? The movie that Jonah Hill directed. It
1: they
0: was like mid-90s.
1: Zombie movies, too.
0: Mid-90s. Oh, yeah. Some okay, so, like, I think a 24-year-old and a 21-year-old directed Backrooms and Obsession or something like that.
1: The guy was 22 years old, guys.
0: Damn. See, I don't know, though. See, I feel like that's why he might have felt that way. Because even with Obsession, I was like, eh.
1: It was
0: but, like, I understood, like, the sentiment and everything.
1: It just,
0: like,
1: his demeanor was just a little off.

0: Wine. There's a lot of movies that he has that are just like what, bro? Like, what are you thinking?
1: I definitely appreciate his films.
0: It's like, why do you think that way? Like,
1: it's so crazy. It's so cool.
0: It is. It is crazy.
1: What was that other movie, Get Out?
0: Yeah, he definitely had Get Out. So the internet is going crazy. They're having like this huge like little retrospect moment where they're going back to like Eminem videos from where he used to be in the show or the movie 8 Mile.
1: Mm-hmm.
0: And they're quoting all like the rap battle scenes and stuff, like the lunch truck scene, the one where he was in the shelter, the one where Cheddar Bob got shot. Yeah, so it's crazy. Like, your style is generic, mine's authentic made. You're like, you know what I'm saying? Like, stuff mm-hmm. like that. So, have you seen that movie first and foremost?
1: Which one? 8 Mile?
0: 8 Mile, yeah.
1: I was just going to say, in all my years of life, never.
0: You've never seen 8 Mile?
1: I tried to watch, like, the first half.
0: Oh, my God.
1: And the Scary Movie part. Which one was that? I think Scary Movie 3 or Scary Movie 4, where they did the parody in the beginning.
0: Okay.
1: With the Chucky scene and the dude. And what is that one actress? The one that's always...
0: The lady?
1: The stupid one.
0: Oh, Doofy?
1: No, it's like the lady.
0: Girl?
1: Yeah.
0: Oh,
1: that she's always
0: Cindy,
1: like...
0: Cindy.
1: Her. She's like, oh my God, Nami. Yo, that jacket is tight, son. Nami. Then she smacks the hell out of it.
0: Yeah,
1: then, bro,
0: that.
1: That's hilarious. I need to watch that movie again.
0: Bro,
1: oh, yeah. Okay, so back to 8 Mile.
0: So they're doing that. That's the new trend in Milwaukee now. So they're doing this trend where everyone's just going around saying the 8 Mile lyrics straight from the scenes.
1: What are they, like skits?
0: They're like little skit movies and stuff. They're doing stuff like that. And they're acting them out, you know, like just walking up to random people, just saying it to them. So it's crazy.
1: That's funny.
0: It is.
1: I need to see it, though, to actually prove that it's funny.
0: Well, we'll definitely bring that up, guys. We'll see. So I can cut to an ongoing photo. Let you see that. But yeah, so, guys, again, this is MK Direct Social. If you guys want to tap into what we have going on live on the radio here, man, you guys can always follow us here at mkdirectsocial@gmail.com. You can also follow all the pages at MK Direct Social on Instagram, Facebook, TikTok, Snapchat. We have Twitch. We're on YouTube. Just follow us, guys. We'll follow you back. You guys can also tap into Nene. She has you still doing EDM Wednesdays?
1: Yeah, I believe so.
0: Okay.
1: Shout out Next Bar.
0: Shout out to the Next Bar.
1: An unfortunate circumstance or an unfortunate event happened last week at the Next Bar. 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And we also have EDM night with DJ Vlad on Wednesdays. And he is so great at what he does. Shout out to all the support system in the Next Bar. We appreciate you.
0: Yes. Thank you for your support.
1: Thank you for your support. Thank you guys for coming through, especially when I was doing open mic. Just want to shout out all my supporters that came through for me.
0: Like,
1: but EDM night is so, so fun.
0: Yes.
1: We play a variety of house music, a little dubstep, and then we get into like hip hop and rap later on in the night and like local music. So come check it out. We also have $3 cherry bombs that night. So, yeah.
0: Yes, guys. So we're going to get into this next little song real quick, and we're going to do another review. This one's a little bit more of a different approach. Kind of wanted to
1: Oh, we're doing another review?
0: We're reviewing all day. We only got 2 songs out the way. Yeah.
1: Oh, my God.
0: So we're on that. Let's go. So this song is called Nora Girls Mix and Master. I believe this is our Mix and Master version. So we're going to hear this, guys. So let's see what Nora Girls has to say.

0: honest, I'm guessing in between the ages of 21 and to 22.
1: Oh, for real?
0: So she's kind of young.
1: But okay.
0: Let's get to our review of Nora. Around the world. Girls, around the world, girls.
1: Got it. This is his new anthem now. Like, watch out, Nora.
0: Oh, man.
1: He's okay. Getting your streams up for sure.
0: Let's go, Nora. All right, so on a scale from 1 to 5, what would you rate this song?
1: This is going to be Cardi's new gym song. I hope you know that.
0: I'm going to be working out in this.
1: I will give it a 4.5.
0: 4.5?
1: Yep.
0: All right, why a 4.5?
1: I like it.
0: Mm-hmm.
1: I don't know. I like the beat and everything. The I don't know how to say the bass, like the drums and stuff.
0: Okay.
1: Love that.
0: It's like the 808.
1: Yeah, the 808.
0: Yeah.
1: I would say it has a lot more potential, but I do like it.
0: Okay, so who runs the world?
1: Girls. We run the world, obviously. Miss Nora.
0: All right, I like the song. I think it's funny as ever. I was going to say something else, but I'm going to, use discretion.
1: Chris.
0: Funny as ever.
1: I think it's a good song.
0: I like the way that she has a different voice. It's so sweet and kind. It gives like a little like Powerpuff Girl type of vibe to it.
1: Oh, yeah. I think it reminds me a little bit of like Coi Leray.
0: Yeah, I'm going to say that. That's what I was going to say. Something similar to that.
1: Yeah, nice.
0: On another tone, I'm going to say that I would like to see the music video to this.
1: Oh, yeah. I feel like it's cool.
0: I wonder what would be going on in the music video. It's giving, like, dancing outside, maybe in the club. Maybe
1: I could see, like,
0: like a beach type theme.
1: Yeah, that's cute. Yeah.
0: You know?
1: It's giving, like, 2000s girly pop. Like, I can see it in my head right now when she's dancing and then the background's changing. It's like pink and like purple.
0: I'm with you on that.
1: It's like swirling, like all the graphic design stuff. Man, you don't see videos like that
0: I'm
1: no more.
0: I'm definitely with you on that.
1: I miss like my era of like sitting there and watching a music video all the way through. But it's like.
0: And that brings us to our next feature presentation. Ooh. On the Edge, MKE.
1: Oh, yeah.
0: Sponsored by MKE Direct Social. Brings back MTV vibes. It's also brought to you by
1: The Source Magazine. 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Shout out The Source.
0: For those guys interested in being a part of The Source Magazine, they're going to take two people at the end of the year, and they're going to put them in their magazine. So if you're interested in being on the feature presentation of On the Edge, MKE, make sure you tap into MKE Direct Social. And, come get your video done. It's $100, but we're doing half off depending on when we have deals. So just stay tuned for that, and we'll lock you in. Also, you can use promo code Nini Shot It and get 25% off.
1: What? He's crazy.
0: No cap.
1: Nah.
0: But yeah, check us out on the Instagram page, guys, at On the Edge MKE. You know, we've been doing crazy reviews. It's been going pretty nice on there too as well. And we're sponsored by The Source Magazine. So yeah. You guys want to be in the magazine? They've been since 1988, I believe. They got like 60 million followers, guys. Like, tap in. If you're crazy, you're not crazy. Tap in. Like, do something with your life, you know? Make a difference. Yeah, it's going to help you out a lot. So, yeah, and we do crazy visuals. Have you not seen the videos? Like, oh, my God. The editing is, like, super superb. Like, we're going crazy with that guy, so. And also, just want to say shout out to my boy Yowert. He's going to be on the show right after us, guys. So if you're going to tap into him like right after this at about 6 o'clock p.m., you could tap into his show. It comes in right on here. 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Click on today and play the episode, and it's going to be live for you on your radio. You can see what he has to talk about. He's been doing great things in the community. He's been turning up the city in all great ways, too, as well. He's been tapping in with Run Along. He's been with Big Frank doing videos. He's been with Smack in Town doing videos. If you guys don't know who any of those people are, you need to know who Yelwort Blog is. So if you want to check out the Instagram page, type in Yelwort, spelled YELTWART underscore blog, BLOG. Tap in. Let him know MK Direct Social sent you so he can say, hey, bro, good looking. You feel me? That's all we require. We ain't looking for nothing else, guys. I'm sure I get y'all videos done by him, too. He saw some videos doing the vlogs. He's a great photographer. Going crazy with the editing. I don't know what camera it is, but it's probably FX30 or a Canon. You know, Canon. It sounds like DJ Drama was in the building then, guys.
1: Canon.
0: But yeah, we're going crazy. So we got one. No, we got two more. Three more song reviews. Oh my God. Let's do it. So let's get right into it. So here's another song review. This is called Lying Alone by White Man Payless. I hope I don't get canned for saying that. We'll see. Okay, all right.
1: For saying what? Let's get it.
0: Lying Alone by White Man Payless. Payless. How do you say that?
1: Payless. Payless.
0: Let's just see what he has to offer, guys.
2: And how old are you? 8 years
3: old.
2: And what would you like to be when you become a woman? What sort of career would you like to take up?
3: A doctor.
2: I tell you, give her a hand. Okay, you gonna do a song for us?
3: Yeah.
2: What's the name of the song?
3: I'm Lying Alone.
2: All right, go ahead.
3: I'm lying alone with my head on the phone, thinking of you till it hurts. I know you hurt too, but what else can we do to make it a torn apart? I wish I could come.

0: Go on, love. You go right
1: there.
0: Do you want to start again?
2: Yeah.
0: Okay, start again.
1: Okay.
0: After three. One, two, three.
3: For the first time from Jamaica, Dillinger, and Leroy Smart Daron Wilson. Your tour operator can booth for you, K-pop ready with backing band sound systems if they've got anything to say. There's many black ears here to listen, but it was four tops all night with encores from stage right and moon. You will be charging from the bass knives to the treble room. But on stage they ain't got no roots rock rebel room. You on stage, they ain't got no roots, rock rebel, dress back, jump back, this is a blue beat attack course, it won't get you anywhere, fooling with the gun, the British army is waiting.
4: Is it a song or an excerpt?
5: That's what I was trying to figure out.
4: I don't know.
5: I feel like he's rapping because I'm hearing it, like, kind of rhyme a little, but I'm just like... What do you think? Cut it, or what do you think?
3: Too busy fighting for a good place under the light in the new group.
4: I don't know. Is it like an intro? All
5: right, guys. So that was the song by White Man Peleus. It was called Lying Alone. So that's what it was with that. Yeah, it was insane. So if you guys want to tap in, you know what's going on in regards to that, guys, you guys can tap in. But we're gonna... Nene, what would you critique that song, guys?
4: I don't know. It was, like, really interesting. I just wasn't really sure what was going on, so...
5: I was super vaguely confused. I was super confused.
4: A three, maybe?
5: I was super confused. I didn't know what was going on. I was just like, I would give it, like, a one.
4: A one?
5: Like a one.
4: Oh, wow.
5: Yeah.
4: I don't know. Like, I get the the creative concept, though, like, I get it.
5: I'm definitely with you on that. I was just like,
4: it's definitely like,
5: it doesn't make sense.
4: Like, a certain audience, like, if you know, you know.
5: I give it to, I think it's more for like,
4: it's gatekept. Gatekept niche.
5: Underground, super, super underground, underground, underground.
4: Super underground, underground, underground, underground. He underground, boy.
5: Like, those super underground people, right? Like, I think it should be that.
4: I think that was cool, though. It has potential to be sampled and stuff like that.
5: I give you that. All right, so our next song is going to be... it's called Violent Clean Version. All right, are you ready for this?
4: Mm-hmm.
5: Let's see what they got to offer.
4: Violent. I'm curious to see what's up.

0: see the vision. I see the vision.
1: On our way to like a model shoot or something.
0: Oh yeah, okay, I see it.

0: All right, what you thinking? What you thinking, Nina? Ski! Milwaukee Music on the label, y'all. Y'all know what it is, man. MK
1: I really
0: Direct
1: think
0: Social
1: she snapped.
0: Live in the building. Nene gonna give us her expert idea on what's going on. She gonna talk to y'all and tell y'all, man. So, okay, 1 out of 5. This is our first ever review. Usually have a lot of guests
1: or
0: that tap in on the show. So, what's up, Doc Holiday on the IG? Talk to us, my boy.
1: Who is that? Who is that at the door?
0: My videographer going crazy in the building. Make sure y'all tap into his show right after this, guys. It's gonna be at 6 o'clock. Talk to him. Yeah.
1: What's up?
0: We in there,
1: what's
0: man.
1: What's up?
0: So, yeah, man, we tapped in, guys. If you guys know what's up, you guys can tap into us on the live page. We're going on the radio, MK Direct Social on RiverWestRadio.com. I was going crazy, man. The most essential show on radio, man. And right after that, we got my boy, Yo Work Blood, tapped in with us. He's going to be doing his thing,
1: he's
0: man.
1: He's following us
0: he's
1: right
0: litty,
1: on
0: bro.
1: After.
0: Litty all day.
1: If you got time, tune in. Even if you don't got time, tune in.
0: Let's go.
1: Just for
0: Kellyana,
1: a little bit.
0: What's the word? Talk to us. So, all right. So, talk about that song. So, we just ranked the song. That. Yeah. So, what would you say about that? What would you say?
1: I think it was really good. It has like film potential.
0: Film potential?
1: Yeah, what movie potential.
0: So, what movie do you think that would be in? Like an A-list movie, B-list, C-list, or just like a Tubi movie, or maybe a YouTube movie? Which one would you say? It's giving like Kim Possible vibes for me.
1: Break the silence. Break the silence. I think, I don't know. I can't
0: like, that's
1: really
0: a
1: speak
0: Ravens
1: for that.
0: New theme song,
1: I can't put her
0: know?
1: In a box.
0: Or Spy Kids. I don't know.
1: Okay, yeah, probably. I mean, like the hook. Yeah, kind of.
0: It's definitely
1: yeah.
0: giving Spy Kids, you know, or Powerpuff Girls.
1: It
0: anthem,
1: would. It'd be like, I feel know? Like it would be like the hook at least.
0: Right,
1: because
0: right.
1: Those are children's movies and right. it did not sound like a very child appropriate song. But it is a good song. Song regardless,
0: I that.
1: But
0: I
1: think
0: that.
1: The hook would be perfect in like a little cartoon.
0: Okay,
1: like
0: so here's
1: for
0: our
1: kids
0: last
1: or something.
0: Song. Here's our last song that we're gonna do the review on. Okay,
1: strong
0: this is
1: female lead.
0: Gap in Space by Miss Caprice. Let's talk about
1: Miss Caprice.
0: Let's do it.
1: It's been a while since we heard some Miss Caprice.
0: Right.
1: Where
2: Hello?
1: Is she at?
2: Yeah, it's me.
0: We're gonna get her back on the radio.
2: I think
0: soon.
2: It's time we just
1: shout
2: take
1: out Miss Caprice.
2: Apart. You know, the respect ain't
0: tap
2: all the
0: in,
2: way
0: tap
2: there.
0: In, tap
2: you
0: in,

0: So look, guys, I want to play the entire song, but y'all hear the melodies already, man. Y'all hear the song quality, guys. Y'all hear what we're capable of here in Milwaukee. Shout out Miss Caprice, man. So Nene, I'm gonna cut this short. We're gonna bring her back in. You know what I'm saying? We're gonna play her as the first song on the next
1: of
0: time.
1: Of course.
0: What would you rate this song quality?
1: I would rate it from what? Like a scale of 1 to 10?
0: From 1 to 5.
1: 1 to 5. I give it like a 5.
0: I vibe with that, and I give it a 5 too.
1: Yeah, so she got the...
0: Miss Caprice, you got some angelic sounds. We're going to tap into you.
2: Hello. Hello, everybody. 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

0: Welcome to The Handbasket, Gender and Sexuality in the Trump Era. I'm Mariah Shug, faculty in psychology and gender, women's, and sexuality studies at Widener University. My co-host is Professor Tushabe Tushabe of Widener's Human Sexuality Studies program. Each episode, we invite experts to discuss a current political issue through the lens of gender and sexuality. 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Welcome to The Handbasket. I'm Mariah Shug. Today I'm here with a special co-host, Professor Brent Satterley of Widener University's Social Work and Human Sexuality Studies programs. Brent is filling in for Tushabe Tushabe. We're discussing body image and how body shaming is used to support right-wing ideologies. Our guests are Dr. Erica Dawkins and Dr. Jennifer Reinwald. Erica is faculty in Widener's Department of Clinical Psychology. Her work considers minority identity development, human sexuality, and the impact of social media on self-image. Jen is faculty in Widener's Department of Communication Studies. Her research examines the tension between social media as a promoter and destroyer of well-being. Please note that we will be discussing issues related to unhealthy body image. This content may be disturbing to some listeners. Welcome to all of our guests. I want to start off by asking, what body types are currently being promoted in the media, and what does that promotion look like?
1: I think that's a great question. One of the things that I think about is the duality of a question like that. It really depends on how your algorithm has been curated, right? So we are seeing promotion of really thin, maybe what we would consider traditional body types, but also on the other side of the algorithm, fit, thick, curvy folks are really in now. And so as someone who identifies as a member of the African diaspora, that's the way my algorithm is curated, right? Primarily fit, thick, curvy, well-toned, or what you would consider to be maybe hourglass shape figures. And if you think about from that community's perspective, it's in a positive light.
2: Yeah, I think another kind of body that we're starting to see more and more is a soft body, but most specifically when it's from a postpartum mom, someone who is trying to start walking after their 6 week or 8 week checkup, someone who is trying to quote unquote get their pink back, right? And trying to find that kind of post pregnancy body. Sometimes you see them doing this for themselves, sometimes you see them doing this with that pressure of I need to bounce back. And so we start seeing some of these softer bodies, but usually it's a soft body on a journey to somewhere else rather than necessarily a soft body that maybe is content to stay a soft body.
3: I really appreciate the comment that you made, Erica, about the curation of algorithms. And I think the way that it caters to specific communities, I'm thinking of, you know, like the idea of in LGBTQ communities and the notion specifically around gay and bisexual men and having very muscular, but almost what they're calling Dorito shaped bodies. If you get the idea of broad shoulders and really tiny waists. And I think it's one of the things that continues to reemphasize the culture of youth and beauty. And it's often predicated in whiteness. It's often predicated in muscles and how you go about supporting, you know, a fitness routine, things of that nature.
0: So we're seeing essentially different body types being promoted depending on cultural context. So let's reflect a little bit on a point that you made, Jen, that these softer bodies that are maybe being promoted in some communities are viewed as sort of a stage in a movement towards a different type of body.
2: Yeah, I think a lot of the content, and this goes back to this idea of algorithm, as someone who has a toddler, I see a lot of mom content. And so a lot of what I end up seeing are people who have kids and they are trying to carve out time for themselves. Oftentimes it does get rooted in a little bit of a weight loss journey.
1: I think what you're highlighting is kind of content creation that is personal or you know, kind of exposure to content that is personal. It makes me think about, how you have to go searching for variability in content as far as body presentation.
3: I'm curious, do you think that social media is the primary medium for how these things are influenced?
1: I'd say right now, maybe in our current time, it is the fastest and maybe broadest way. Just thinking about how a content creator can take one piece of content and have at least four fast platforms to distribute it. There's a element to getting information and folks finding community in shared experiences that's happening in those online spaces. And so I think that folks are not looking always to experts, or they're not looking to print media or even maybe commercials anymore, which was how messages got out, but looking for people that look like them in these social spaces.
2: And I think when we think about traditional forms of media, primarily television and film, it's a little bit different of a landscape now with streaming services. I think a really good example of a show that could be part of this conversation on body standards is Bridgerton. In 2024, Bridgerton released their third season, which follows Penelope Featherington and Colin Bridgerton. There was a lot of excitement around this season coming up because Penelope in the books, Penelope in the show, is represented as a bigger bodied woman and represented as somebody who kind of overcomes a lot of stigma that happened in the Regency era, at least in the books. The books are never claimed to be completely historically accurate. Overcomes stigma of being in a bigger body to end up with one of the Bridgertons, who are seen as the most desirable people in the show or in the book. And a lot of the conversation was how steamy it was or how spicy it was. And then the first half delivers what they say. The second half, many folks felt didn't live up to previous seasons of Bridgerton in terms of spicy content. And so there was a lot of outcry from folks who were really looking forward to seeing Penelope, to get her moment in the spotlight to demonstrate that this kind of intimate content isn't just reserved for smaller bodies.
0: I would like to address something that I think has been implicit in our conversation thus far. The idea that there are certain types of bodies that are preferred, and that those bodies often get more time in the media or are more emphasized in social media.
1: I'd say even in communities where most folks would identify themselves as folks who have bigger bodies, their preferred body shapes. I think about even a recent interaction that I had out in the wild, not in, you know, kind of social media, but a woman, we were trying on a similar jacket or the same jacket in a store. And she said to me, "I really wish I had your shape. I have an apron belly and I feel like what you're trying on does not look good on me." And I said, "Well, we're talking about cut, where it cuts you. The jacket looks good on you, and both of our shapes are good shapes." But I think about when we think about what's promoted on social media or in media spaces, even bigger bodies are going to be pear, hourglass shape. They're not going to have large bellies or, you know, maybe more of an apple shape, because the pear and hourglass shapes are seem to be a more ideal, having, you know, clearly defined breast and thighs and butt are what seem to be preferable and seem to be, you know, kind of seen as the ideal shape. And so I do think that that's an important nuance of, you know, some of the conversation, even in the bigger body spaces.
3: I think that's fascinating because I think in many cases it ends up being a numbers game. And I think about how much in gym culture, for example, has to do you even lift, bro? You know, and the idea of how much do you lift and how much do you bench press and those kinds of things. And it becomes a status symbol and a cultural script that is connected to gender and how people play gender in this way. Like, I'm going to be more of a man if, and then that is connected to the kind of bodies that you present in a gym, what you wear in a gym, and then how you present out in the world at clubs and what is valued and considered a social commodity.
0: What about the idea of skinny talk? What about the idea of looks maxing? So skinny talk, for our listeners, is a type of content that you can find on TikTok and other social media platforms where influencers promote very low calorie diets with the intention of becoming very, very thin, with the belief that this is what people find attractive. And they make a case for how they are treated better when they are very thin. This is mostly content created by and for white women. And then we have looks maxing, which is much more of a white male domain. This is content that is based on the concept that the most important thing to pursue in life is maximum attractiveness, and that you should be willing to make great sacrifices to do that, say to your health or physical well-being through medications, surgeries, extreme interventions. And in both of these cases, there are a lot of concerns that this is bad for people's mental health. I'm wondering what our guests think about that.
2: As somebody who went to high school and college in the mid to late 2000s, I remember a lot of conversations about these spaces on websites like Tumblr or like Pinterest, where people would create quote unquote pro Anna or pro Mia spaces. So pro Anna is pro anorexia, pro Mia is pro bulimia. And so skinny talk for me, as somebody who lived through that early era of social media and was, you know, seeing it happen in real time, a lot of what skinny talk reminds me of is that earlier kind of space. So when I was reading about Liv Schmidt in an article from The Atlantic about body positivity being dead, one of the ways they talk about it is that skinny, S-K-I-N-N-I, is kind of personified in a way. There's a quote in there where skinny had this impact on me. And so skinny for me seems to become personified the same way Anna and Mia got personified back in the late 2000s and early 2010s. And so this feels cyclical. It's come back around, and kind of in the middle of the cycle, we had this kind of wave of body positivity. And so to see us come back to these spaces where people are utilizing parasocial relationships to support potentially disordered eating, that doesn't feel new. It does feel disappointing.
1: Yeah. I think about this more as a clinician and maybe where I might have intersection outside of the social spaces, because I think, as you stated, it primarily is being seen in a lot of white women or white men communities. And so I do think about identity then for folks of a marginalized or minoritized membership. If there is not a acceptance or realization of maybe their own identity, then there may not there may still be more acceptance of the majority or a white presenting identity, and increased likelihood to maybe fall into practices that are in line with skinny talk and looks maxing right now. I would say that in the spaces that I probably have most membership in or a connection to, there are other aspects of white presenting ideal aesthetics not associated maybe with weight, but associated with, you know, facial features. And so leaning into procedures, maybe reducing and making less prominent, again, African-related features or physical features that are curvier, in an effort to reduce maybe visibility in some ways. But again, clinically, I feel like I've seen that when there has not been a resolution of someone's, you know, kind of desired identity presentation, there has not been an encounter with white culture that has been severe enough to spark someone's exploration of their, you know, kind of primary culture, and more susceptibility to leaning into trends that are less collective and more isolating in ways that are not accepting of current features.
3: Yeah, you mentioned looks maxing, Mariah, and, you know, I think in the especially in the, what, for lack of a better term, the what is the, called the white incel male community. It's involuntary celibate, which a lot of right-wing propagandists cater to and try to invoke into their line of thought. You know, really focuses around the notion of looks being a major asset. And you can just look at our current Secretary of Defense, Peter Hegseth, and his notion of warrior status and be a man in the service and this kind of thing. And ultimately, you want to be the strongest in the room. And look maxing is really about being the most attractive in the room. Mm-hmm. In fact, in the whole idea of look maxing, Clavicular, who is the, what is the name for one of the influencers, who pushes this notion of you want to mog other people, specifically other men. And mogging is the idea of you're so attractive that you go stand next to another person and make them look bad. Mm. And it's it, obviously, it's a whole inside job in that person's head, and yet it's perceived as being a source of strength. Mm. Interestingly enough, one of the things that is seen as a major source of new and rising homophobia in an article on The Atlantic, Spencer Kornhaber talks very specifically about anti-gay sentiment as rising because look maxing, you know, they frame as the podcast bro version of homophobia as vain and resentful because they feel like straight men feel like they have fallen in the social hierarchy and they look up and they see gay men or those they perceive as gay and usually is more fit, more put together, translates it very white in that, in the idea of who they value and who they deem to have higher level of social hierarchy, and specifically straight white men are not used to that, and it really smacks a lot of victimhood, and that translates into anger and ultimately violence.
0: If you are just tuning in, you are listening to The Handbasket, Gender and Sexuality in the Trump Era on WPPM 106.5 in Philadelphia, River West Radio in Milwaukee, and the Pacifica Network. Today, our guests are Professors Erica Dawkins and Jennifer Reinwald. We are discussing links between body image and right-wing philosophies. Please note that this content may be disturbing to some listeners. Now back to the show.
2: I think something that's important when we're talking about both skinny talk and looks maxing is the concept or idea of control. And both of these spaces are well, that's what they're trying to get. How much control can I have over how I look to myself, to others? How do people perceive me? How do I perceive myself? And in both of these spaces, we see it going to extremes to kind of grasp onto this control, particularly something like looks maxing kind of goes beyond saying there are biological limits and going, you know what, if I have a Theragun or, electric massager, I can change the shape of my jaw, which without extreme surgeries, we would typically understand as being a fixed feature. Mm-hmm. Same thing too, when we think about skinny talk, a lot of these diets are extreme restrictive diets, many advocating for folks eating fewer than 1200 calories, which is often a number that nutritionists or dietitians will cite as being what a toddler needs, not a grown person. And so on both of these sides, we see really extreme grabs for control. And I think when we're thinking about politics, control is always at the base or the foundation of these kinds of conversations, right? How do I have control over myself? How do I grab onto control when I feel as if the control I used to have is no longer accessible to me? And so as we see people who are concerned with the way politics might go with a midterm, with a new presidential election, what kinds of other ways can these folks who find themselves nervous grab control? And so we start seeing these really extreme behaviors through looks maxing, through skinny talk, and really extreme kinds of dieting.
3: Yeah, and one of the things that's so powerful about that is the idea of policing people's bodies. Mm-hmm. And I just think politically of Dobbs, the overturning of Roe v. Wade, mm-hmm. and how in particular that affects LGBTQ folks and people with disabilities significantly because they are much more likely to experience sexual assault and then often need, specifically people with disabilities, often need abortion procedures at a much higher rate for life-saving, outcomes, not, you know, necessarily for reproductive outcomes in that regard. And then I think of the policing of trans bodies, right? From a legislative point of view around bathroom bills, documentation laws, and ultimately, of course, restriction of affirming care, of gender affirming care. They were focused a lot on gender youth specifically, but now it's adults as well. And I think that kind of policing is so profound and it relates completely to what you're saying, Jen.
0: I love that we're linking this to politics because I think that's a really important lens to bring here. I want to sort of build off some of your points. We've got the concept of being very thin or being very muscular as a potential means to regain control over one's body, one's life, especially when we feel that the world might be trying to take that away. Another way to look at it, though, is that these body types are part of a hierarchy that we as a society, or particularly people who endorse hierarchies. For example, there are people who endorse the concept of social dominance, think that it is appropriate that some people in society have more power than others, and look to put themselves at the top of this hierarchy. So we can look at how we portray bodies and ideal bodies in our society as mapping onto that type of hierarchy, where maybe having a very fit masculine figure, which I think you've touched on, Brent, as being at least part of a stereotype about the gay community, whether or not it's actually true is really a different discussion, but that there's this muscular male physique that is highly valued right now. It hasn't always been. There have been points in our society where we were more interested in sensitive men, like in the 70s. And then we didn't see these men with bodies that appear to be the result of maybe testosterone supplements or excessive working out. There was a time when being really muscular was associated with being a laborer, and then being a smaller bodied man was actually preferred. So at the top of this hierarchy, we might have men who have a certain jaw, have a certain physique, and also women are being ranked in this hierarchy also. And this can have to do with shape, as Erica has pointed out, and also this extreme thinness that is promoted in some communities. And we have these hierarchies, and they push people to try to fit into them. They inevitably exclude people, and they assign a morality. They say, those of you who are able to make your body fit into this stereotypical ideal are more accomplished, are more moral, have more willpower than those of you who literally physically can't, I mean, in many cases. And to me, as I'm describing a hierarchy, as I'm describing this ranking of humanity based on physiological features largely beyond our control, it sounds to me like fascism. It sounds to me like authoritarianism. And I don't know that it's a coincidence that when you start looking at skinny talk content, the next thing you get prompted with is tradwife content. Mm-hmm. And the next thing you get prompted with is Turning Point USA content. So I'm seeing a lot of links here between right-wing ideology and our preferred body types. What are others' thoughts on these issues?
2: So one of the things I think is interesting about particularly thinking about tradwives and skinny talk and conservative ideology is the constant chorus we're getting from the right about we need people to have more children. Mm-hmm. However, bodies cannot support children if they are underfueled, underfed, undernourished. In fact, many folks who dip below a certain body fat percentage lose their menstrual cycle and put their fertility at risk. And so when I see this kind of hierarchy being established for thin bodies as part of a traditional, quote unquote, family hierarchy, for me, it doesn't seem to make sense with what medical science and biological science would say about you know, what bodies need in order to be able to do the thing that seems to be kind of a pinnacle or a keystone of right-wing conservative ideology at the moment. And so for me, that's something I really kind of grapple with when I hear that kind of dissonance.
1: I think one of the things that comes to mind for me is that the further the departure is from whiteness, the greater the desire to control with whether how we qualify the presentation that we're seeing, lazy or, you know, unfit, or even thinking about how there is not consideration of some of the structural or systemic barriers that might impact presentation. You know, I think about where we're seated, where we're recording this podcast is in a community that historically has been considered to be a food desert. And that is primarily because there's not a grocery store that's sustainable with certain produce and, you know, kind of resources that would be seen in other maybe suburban areas. And so when we think about how people are able to resource themselves, feed themselves, activity level, it's also an area that has historically had high rates of gun violence where children and folks don't go outside and cannot walk around or run in their neighborhood safely in the ways that in which others might, you know, then when we think about messaging about what's appropriate, there's not a consideration of what others may have access to in terms of being able to maintain the quote unquote ideal body type or physique.
2: And this is, while we're talking about conservative ideologies, it's important to recognize that the conversations around obesity and what it, you know, a quote unquote solution to obesity might be, have happened on both sides of the political spectrum. I'm currently working on a paper where I analyze Jamie Oliver's Teach Every Child About Food TED Talk from 2010. Mm. He gives this TED Talk at a TED conference and says, hey, if we teach every child how to cook, we can solve the obesity problem. He does this kind of in response, or at least at the same time that Michelle Obama starts her Get Active campaign. She starts the White House Garden. She starts trying to implement changes at the K-12 cafeteria level to help improve nutrition. But as Jamie Oliver kind of gives this talk, he takes the perspective of a preacher, right? I call it the obesity Jeremiah, right? He is talking about how it's okay, I'm here to kind of save you from yourself, right? You don't know the kind of negative effects that eating processed fast food might do to you, so I'm here to kind of fix that for you. And his case study is Huntington, West Virginia, which at the time was the most obese city in the United States. It's also a poor mining Rust Belt city, and so they lack a lot of the infrastructure, similar to how Chester, Pennsylvania lacks some of the infrastructure to have, you know, to kind of not be considered a food desert. Mm-hmm. And so this isn't something that is exclusive to the right. In fact, this is something that a lot of folks on both sides of a political ballot may agree on, which maybe points to how where we can be pretty progressive in some areas, Democrats, leftists, progressives may kind of hold conservative values in this one particular kind of area because it feels like something that we all could control if we really wanted to.
3: I really appreciate that point. And it made me think of the experience on, you know, a lot of the quote unquote hookup apps like Grindr and Scruff and Recon that are about no fats, no femmes. When it comes to LGBTQ specific
0: communities. Fats, no femmes?
3: No fats, no femmes is a set of preferences that you put on a particular profile in a geographic proximity dating app, quote unquote, which is often in many queer communities looked at as very specific to if you are considered fat or effeminate, don't reach out to me, don't swipe right, you know, that kind of thing. And it's a powerful message. And that also translates into white only, you know, because in that experience. And I think about it now from a culturally historic point of view as macro systemically, and looking at some of the patterns around what happens after a pandemic, right? And often after a pandemic, there is a greater level of social disruption and threat that occurs. And then people are more longing for structure. They're longing for being told what to do. There's an increased openness after a pandemic to authoritarianism. So historically, after a pandemic, we see a rise in fascism. Not all pandemics, but we do see a pattern there. And after that, there is the likelihood of the increase of eugenics. And we've seen that pattern of pandemic, fascism, and eugenics increase and play itself out consistently through history. And I think that, I mean, what more than anything, you know, can be about policing of bodies is eugenics. And I think a horrific example, of course, is that, you know, Adolf Hitler was inspired by the eugenics policies of the United States. And it really leads to a sense of how those things translate. A great example of that was the ugly laws that were passed in various cities throughout the United States that said people who were ugly were not allowed to be in public spaces. And of course, this was targeting people who were poor, people with disabilities, people of size, and people who were, you know, aesthetically unpleasing, as to not upset the public. Was a profound example of
0: these were
3: fascism.
0: Laws in the U.S.
3: Yes.
0: Laws
3: yes.
0: preventing people who are not attractive enough from yeah. being out in public spaces.
3: That is correct. Yes.
1: I was going to say, as soon as you said that, it made me think about things like within communities of color, like the paper bag test, right? The idea that where power may not be present and a way to enforce some level of hierarchy within a community is through colorism, right? And if you were darker than a paper bag, you weren't allowed access into certain communities or membership in those spaces.
0: Mm-hmm. So we have historically, you know, very harshly judged women's bodies and suggested that there were ideals that were hard to achieve that women should fit into. But we do see the same happening to men, although to a different extent, and maybe not as often as life-threatening as, say, an eating disorder can be. But today, what we see is this emphasis on muscularity. And I know that there are some social media trends that are looking at this emphasis on muscularity. I'm wondering about what kind of mental health disorders might be associated with focusing on muscularity and what types of social media content is promoting it.
3: Well, I would certainly say one of the mental health outcomes of that focus is addiction, because one of the best ways to keep weight off is drugs. And we, in different communities, we see different kinds of party drugs, whether it be crystal meth, coke, you know, or what have you, used in order to be able to curb one's appetite or keep weight from, you know, piling on. And then in some other communities as well, juicing, aka steroids, which of course have horrific side effects from not just acne, but also, you know, reduction of fertility, you know, and greater sense or a poorer sense of impulse control, increased volatility, emotional regulation. And one of the things that often happens is when people feel powerful, they can also have a greater sense of entitlement, that their worth is more than others. And I think one of the major messages that we're hearing in a lot of the social media experience is you are not enough. You are not enough unless you look like this. And this, let me tell you how to become enough. And I find that, as particularly with men who are not one of the first things that men often have to do is kill parts of themselves in order to be able to survive. The idea of not being allowed as you grow up to have certain emotions. You're only allowed to have this emotion or that emotion and nothing else. And as a result, they are not taught how to handle a lot of emotions. And subsequently, they end up seeking some outside external impact or resource to be able to channel some of those things. And that can translate into the best way for me to be someone of worth is to make a lot of money or to look a certain way. And ultimately, if you think you're better than me, then I'm going to beat the crap out of you. Right. And it's a horrible outcome of rigid, hypermasculine gender socialization.
1: I would also say, depending on where the intersection of the pressured experience is, that we could also see development of things like eating disorders in male-identified individuals. We could see mood disorders like depression, and we might even see some other trauma or stress-related disorders like obsessive-compulsive disorder, where we see, you know, kind of very regimented ways of working out, very regimented ways of looking at and expecting to see muscle definition. But, you know, that can be associated with messages that are received or particular trauma maybe experienced on maybe teams. I think we talk often, I think about in my adult psychopathology class, about how we really have to be mindful about how we assess for things like disordered eating, because you'll oftentimes see that on wrestling teams to be able to make weight class. And that while the person may be of normal weight, or, you know, what we would consider to be normal and may fit into a particular weight category, their behavior is incongruent with a healthy presentation and is associated with maladaptive behaviors just around being able to sustain that level of weight gain and loss if that's what's presenting.
2: And I would worry too about kind of the emotional toll that this would take on folks if they feel like they're not able to maintain control in these specific kinds of ways. I think about like food neutrality when we're talking about this. And it's something that we talked about earlier in the episode, that folks were, you know, wanting to be body neutral, and food neutrality is part of that as well. And so how are these folks kind of talking about food? Well, are they trying to, you know, cut out junk food, or were they bad this weekend? A lot of muscle building content, like fitness content, I see from men will talk about the cheat day and how to kind of maximize your cheat day while you're kind of taking that day away from your really kind of strict macros balance. So macros being protein, fat, and carbohydrates. And so what's the emotional resonance of food now for these folks who are in these really strict weight loss, muscle gain kinds of regimens? Because food is something that can bring joy. It can bring a lot of opportunity for memory, for community, for identity building. And when we take that away to highlight foods that can give the gains, the muscle gains that people want, what does that do when we take away that, like, maybe emotional resonance that they were able to have prior to kind of falling prey to this kind of content?
0: I just want to point out that you highlighted for us, Jen, a few sort of concerning ways of thinking about food, right? Like, so the idea is if you have food neutrality, you're recognizing there's no good food, there's no bad food. You know, food is food, and consume as is appropriate for yourself. But then there's the concept of the cheat day, which to me, I think, if you are feeling drawn to having a cheat day, a day in which you are allowing yourself to consume foods that you're not otherwise allowed to consume,

0: getting lots of protein. Like, protein is the big thing now. And I think it's interesting, like, protein sort of links to muscularity, which links to masculinity, which in my mind starts to link towards, again, right-wing ideologies. And we can think of, say, Hegseth's desire to have higher standards for women in the military. Are they really strong enough to be in the military, is the question he's asking. And we've got, of course, RFK working out in his jeans. So I do think there are links between this draw towards muscularity and these unhealthy eating habits and this right-wing type of thinking of what it means to really be a man, and a man that is accepted in this modern world where there seems to be some sort of effort to reassert the male position as head of household, as leader of the community. If you are just tuning in, you are listening to The Handbasket, Gender and Sexuality in the Trump Era on WPPM 106.5 in Philadelphia, River West Radio in Milwaukee, and the Pacifica Network. Today, our guests are Professors Erica Dawkins and Jennifer Reinwald. We are discussing links between body image and right-wing philosophies. Please note that this content may be disturbing to some listeners. I'm curious about other types of content, though. I know that there's also content about weightlifting. I've heard people reference wood splitting content. Is that something you could tell us a little more about, Jen?
1: So, wood splitting content, I primarily know through the creator Thorin Bradley, who is out of, I believe, the Pacific Northwest, and his job is a wood splitter. He's a lumberjack, and he found his kind of niche on social media where people really wanted to see him, split wood. Some people are there to in earnest to watch him talk about the wood that he's splitting and the axe that he's using and why you would use certain axes over other axes to split different kinds of wood. Many folks are there because they find it attractive. And so his content kind of addresses a lot of different audiences. And so within his content, in addition to his thirst trap or kind of, sexier, intentionally sexier videos, he also talks a lot about politics. He talks a lot about what it means for him to be progressive. Usually this kind, might come out in talking about environmental protections. Recently, it's come out talking about awareness for women's heart health. A recent trend that he is responsible for, that Thorin Bradley is responsible for, is related to women's heart health, and it asked men to crush a watermelon between their thighs. And so the premise was, if we raise so much money, somebody new will crush a watermelon. And then they would post these videos to social media. And so you have people like Thorin Bradley, Tell Williams, who is a social worker out of West Chester, Pennsylvania, Dr. Rubens, who is an allergist. He does the challenge, though he does it in a way where he doesn't crush it with his thighs. Rather, he balances on top of watermelons while hula hooping. A lot of these videos were ways for men to come together to raise money for women. And while strength is at the kind of core of the challenge, right? You have to have a lot of thigh strength to crush a watermelon. And the men who couldn't crush the watermelon found other ways to engage for the cause. They didn't feel threatened by not being able to get on camera to do the thigh crushing. And many of the men who got on there, who were very, like, visibly muscular, found it difficult. And so it was really kind of an invitational way to show off strength while also trying to kind of encourage more people to, feel like they could advocate for something like women's heart health. And so people are talking about it as a kinder display of masculinity.
2: Full transparency, I follow a number of those attractive men on my social media. My algorithm is quite full of them. But the interesting part about it is that in many ways, their level of attractiveness is often then connected to a certain level of authority in what they say, which then translates into things like thirst traps. And I think the idea here is that when we see a lot of how bodies end up serving as the capital for

0: authority, regardless of a person's training, education, degrees, experience, practice, wisdom, those kinds of things we don't necessarily know if it's not included in a profile. And I think that it still carries a lot of weight is an important frame of for us understanding of how bodies end up turning into currency.
1: I'm so glad that you're pointing out this relationship between the content creators and the content consumers. I have sometimes, when reflecting on these content creators, been concerned about their own identities. If you say are creating content about how muscular you are, or how very thin you are, or how beautiful you are, that is now becoming some sort of primary part of your identity. So that if you gain weight or if you lose muscle, it is a threat to your primary identity. And also it's becoming your source of income, so that if you gain weight or lose muscle, you could lose your livelihood. And there are so many things that strike me as tragic in this, in that I know people put so much time and energy towards maintaining these bodies and then creating that social media content that it becomes hard for them to interact in real world spaces, and that all of their relationships are parasocial. And then that's just one more thing that they're totally reliant on, right? That this is your identity, your income, and your relationships. And as we live in a society that values youth over aging, it strikes me as completely unsustainable. These are unhealthy practices. Maybe not all of these people get to grow old, but I hope that they do. But as they do, then they are going to become less attractive to their audience, and their audience is going to turn to somebody else who's younger. And so inevitably, they are going to age out of this workspace that they've created for themselves and this identity they've created for themselves.
2: In this conversation about aging, I think what's important to note is that this isn't necessarily new, this idea, particularly of women aging out of a career. Actresses for a long time have had to kind of grapple with turning 30 as kind of that milestone where all of a sudden you're 30 and now you're going to maybe not get the ingenue role. You're not going to get the love interest role. Now you're going to get cast as mothers or aunts, maybe the quirky best friend or the quirky mentor. And so this concept of aging out is not new. It's just happening more publicly for more people, because anybody can log onto TikTok, create a video, have it potentially go viral. You never know what's going to catch fire one day. And then all of a sudden you find yourself with 10,000 followers, 20,000 followers, 50,000 followers. And so maybe you aren't a creator that has 10 million followers, but you have an audience. And so now you have to understand what it means to be a performer for that audience of 10,000, which is huge, right? And so the average person now is learning about this process of potentially aging out, or, finding some other way to kind of accidentally shimmy themselves out of a particular audience space. And I think for me, that's what's most concerning about the way social media is working. Certainly concerned about how Hollywood treats its actors, but very concerned about the average person finding themselves all of a sudden with thousands of people that they don't know kind of checking in on their lives on a daily basis.
3: I too then think about just the way that social media is structured and the way that we use it, right? So it's a way to capture interactions or aspects of our identity, and sometimes our snapshots in time that live on forever that we may reference, that folks and communities that we've developed have referenced. And so while I think about the identity of the content creator, I also think about the identity of the consumer and ways in which we're forming relationships, and not consistently in ways in which we've traditionally have. Some folks have only formed community online. And so when that gets disrupted in any way, it can be a shock to the system and a need to then start over. I primarily think about there's a content creator, Garner Style, Chastity, who made a name for herself putting on events like the Curvy Con, which was one of the first big plus size conferences. And then she recently, without a lot of explanation to her community over the past 2.5 years, has visibly had a sizable kind of transformation. We may be going from previously presented like a size 26 in terms of dress in which she would promote to now being closer to a size 6. And so when you think about a community that would have followed primarily because they saw themselves represented, they were getting recommendations for clothing and how to navigate spaces in the world as a size 26 person, now cannot potentially relate to a size 6 person. And there seems to be, you know, a shift in her identity, but also a lack of understanding about the responsibility that you were talking about to the community that is looking for something, guidance, direction, resource, and may not be able to then find alternatives on their own. And so I think you bring up a really good point, Jen, about like, what does it look like for the average person that is sharing themselves in this way, but then starts to benefit from the engagement, interaction, even financial, you know, resources that are generated with content creation, and then changes like we all do over time. And how do they maybe learn to navigate that alongside their audience as they are doing it themselves?
0: You know, I think as we talk about aging and the transformation of bodies over time and what have you and how it impacts someone's identity, I'm a Gen Xer. And so, you know, I grew up in the 80s and became a social worker specifically in the 90s. A lot of my work was specifically with people with HIV and AIDS in the LGBTQ community. And one of the things that was really significant is seeing people who didn't get the chance to age. Right. And where so much of queer culture was indeed focused on the culture of youth and beauty. And when people went into queer spaces, specifically gay bars, which were, you know, in the LGBTQ community are often thought of as sacred spaces where people could release defenses, be themselves, so on and so forth. There was often immediately a sense of who's on the hierarchy here and where does that fall with young, fit, often white, able-bodied men at the top. But when AIDS hit the scene, quote unquote, like it just transformed an entire generation. Not only did it literally maim and destroy people's bodies, but it also impacted people who were not infected by how they related to their bodies through their sexuality and what have you, and ultimately gave them a sense of fear about how to function on a regular basis and how their bodies move throughout space and time, how they engaged in romance, how they engaged in relationships. And it shattered identities, you know, and regardless of like literally wiping out almost an entire generation of gay men, it also impacted entire communities and their relationships with bodies. And I think about how they would deal with things like how to make money, how to get health insurance, how to get care. And once they were physically ill, they weren't able to do any of those kinds of things and were reliant often on social support systems who were not supportive. You know, family systems who were hostile and judgmental and would stow away their sick boys in their basements or their attics or things of that nature. And the whole while, those young men seeing their bodies waste away in horrifically torturous ways. And I think one of the pieces that's really important here to understand is that, you know, that this is not new, that bodies have been a source of identity and commodities and bringing in money in many ways for many, many years. And I even think about someone like a blue collar construction worker who has an accident and then can't work anymore, and the impact that that has on someone's identity. These things are rampant throughout lots of different communities in ways that people transform their sense of self.
1: Thank you so much for sharing that, Brent. Mm-hmm. I'd like to now ask each of you for a final thought. What would you like our audience to think about as we start to close the show?
3: When I think about a final thought, it would be that just like coming against or being able to have conversations around different positions, whether that's going to be political position, sexuality, kind of gender ideology. When we're thinking about even bodies, I think it's one of the last kind of identities to come to the table often and be seen at the intersection. And so it would encourage in continuation, hopefully, of conversations like these, that we are giving more grace when we're having conversations of consideration of different body types, sizes, abilities, and be mindful even of the language that we continue to use in having the conversations.
2: For me, a lot of what this conversation helps reinforce is that our online selves and our offline selves are not separate things. We are a direct reflection of who we are online, and our who we are online is a direct reflection of who we are offline. We may present different parts of ourselves in these spaces. That's, you know, a pretty common understanding, but it's really easy to see them as two separate entities. But when we're talking about bodies, when we're talking about how we look, what we eat, how we move through space, if we're being influenced by things we see online, that is a really direct connection to how online is influencing who and how we are offline. And so in a moment where people are asking for folks to have deeper critical thought, deeper digital literacy, that's something that I think that's really important for people to take away, right? What are we doing online and how is it influencing us in our real world kinds of conversations and practices?
0: I think for me, it's often been said that we're much more similar than we are different. And I think that's true. But I also think we've had a chance today to talk about quite a diverse array of communities and their various relationships with bodies, and which I think is great. But I really think I go back to the notion of what it means to counter the message, you are not enough, and what it means to feel like I am enough. In my body, in my world, I am enough.
1: I really agree with what all of you said. I think I'm going to build a little bit on a point that Erica raised for my closing thought, which is to be thoughtful about how we're talking. Very often on this show, we're talking about these huge political issues where it can be very hard to have any sense of self-efficacy. How can I actually influence the wars that our country is going to, or how our society thinks about religion? And in this case, thinking about body image, this is so personal. I'm thinking about the conversation you had with the woman at the store, Erica, where she was talking about how the jacket didn't look as good on her as it did on you. And I think that's such a classic example of how we think it's okay to say something unkind about ourselves and something that we would never say about somebody else. Mm-hmm. And I want to recognize that those words are hurtful too. You know, when you choose to belittle yourself, you are modeling what you think you should be. You're modeling that we're supposed to not like ourselves. You're encouraging your friends to pile on and say the same negative things about themselves. And I'm very sympathetic to the desire to do it, because the desire to do it, I think, comes from a need to be reassured, as happened with the woman in the store with you, Erica, is she wanted reassurance. She wanted to hear that she looked good in the jacket, and she got that. And of course she feels that way because she's being judged all the time. So of course she needs some reassurance. We all do. And also for people who maybe exist in bodies that are deemed as less socially approved, I think there's sometimes a desire to apologize for it, to say, I know my body isn't good enough. And, you know, I have the appropriate amount of shame. And so I'm really sympathetic to this tendency to sort of take ourselves down a notch. But I also think it's a growth area that's accessible to all of us, which is why it is my closing thought, is that I think it's an area where we can choose to not pile on and not say the unkind thing about ourselves. That is at least a starting point for maybe making the world a kinder place. I would like to thank you all, Jen Reinwald, Erica Dawkins, and my co-host for this episode, Brent Satterley. It was a real pleasure to talk with all of you.
0: Thanks so much.
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1: Thank you for listening to The Handbasket, Gender and Sexuality in the Trump Era. I'm Mariah Shug, and my co-host is Tushabe Tushabe. 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

Tisch der neue Maler. 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

0: Und ich, der Prinz von Denmark, in der Backstage der Elektro-Clash-Grazien. Ach nein, Entschuldigung, ich mein der Prinz von Norwegen, mit Prinzessin Mette, was ich noch zu sagen hätte.
1: It's Monday morning, 9 a.m. to noon is the show for Keechee the Brewmeister. That's me. 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I kind of missed the punk for Imma Punk. I might... this is tough, guys. I don't know. I like them both. It's got to be one or the other, right? But this is indicative of the vinyl player being back to relative... 100%, I guess. It's close. It sounded pretty good, I thought. So maybe there's going to be more vinyls now in the future. Great. Now I got to lug that crap all the way to the studio. It's okay, though. It makes the show more interesting if I have multiple layers of media to work with here. For me. I don't know if it does it for you. It does it for me. But this is a selfish program. I only bring on interviews to make me look good. Apologies to both Ryan Clancy and Bridget Maniacci for last week's debacle, where I somehow managed to have the previous week's show playing at grocery store level volume. Like, it sounded as though when we spoke you wouldn't hear it so much, but when we stopped speaking, those pauses in between sentences waiting for the pregnant air to bear fruit and the question brings the answer forth, all that, you would hear last week's show, and I was embarrassed. Up here in the studio, you don't hear that. If you don't turn that thing all the way down, you don't notice that. So today I turned it off completely to make sure that last week's broadcast doesn't accidentally play out somehow. That was so silly. But maybe, I don't know, maybe people listened to them and got something out of it. I hope they did. I'll be sharing them a little bit more over the course of the next few weeks, probably with that very same... asterisk to the whole fair. It's silly. But, you know, that's part of the charm of the programs here on River West Radio. We are a community radio station. We do not have... I mean, well, I have training. I have no excuse. I was professional, supposedly, part-time. But I never went to media college. I never learned how to do this stuff in any kind of a classroom setting. Everything I've learned has been on the fly, taught to me on the job, internship type role basis. And then the training that you do receive here at River West Radio is for this equipment. And this equipment does shift. It does change over the, oh my God, how many years have I been here? Well, I had that hiatus and came back in 2023. So I was off for like 2 years. But like, you know, since 2012, been doing shows here. So we've changed a lot of things. We no longer do like a Bambuser and you know, all these other kinds of techs that we were using. Although it's still very much, you know, on buttons and sliders and microphones and CD players are pretty much the same. Some things have changed. Some things. Like, just, you know, how the shows are ready to go and whatnot. Yeah. But I've done my best over the years to not mess up the shows too badly. I will say that was not a complete... nosedive into the canyon. It was just like skimming the trees, you know, having music playing in the background while people are talking. very low volume. Once again, you couldn't hear it if the people were talking, at least when I had the headphones on. It didn't sound that bad. It was enough to make me want to just quit everything and never come back. But then I remembered, hey, it might just be that nobody listens and therefore nobody cares. But, you know, if somebody does listen, I guess they care. So, I don't know. I think the only way to handle it is to play Nine Inch Nails because it's the 9 o'clock hour. And you can throw this away if you want to.

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The Women, right there, with Lateral off of Laughing Demos. I'm pretty sure that's the name of that one. Poison before that with Nothing But a Good Time. Open up and say, If I Had a Hi-Fi, sang Welfare Jets. Headline relevant there. System of a Down with Forest Toxicity. Siba with Lunana. And Nine Inch Nails, Throw This Away, started us off today here on the show that I don't necessarily have a name for. I just tell you that I'm Keechee the Brewmeister, and my show goes for 3 hours. And sometimes people come on and we talk, and sometimes I just play music and I don't talk a lot. And today, it's a mix. As far as I know, we got a guest coming in at 10, but I never hype the guests because it's Monday, dudes. And sometimes, you know, people are busy and stuff comes up. The only times I generally tend to hype things is if I have someone running for office coming on, because those folks, they have to follow their commitments because it demonstrates that they'll do so once elected. And so that's you know, I'll hype that a little bit. Hype being, you know, in quotation marks. But this is WXRW 104.1 LPFM, River West Radio, streaming live on riverwestradio.com. Good idea to go visit that website and scroll down on the shows until you find my name and my face, and then click on that, and you can listen to those interviews that I did last week with Ryan Clancy, the incumbent, and Bridget Maniacci, running for Assembly Seat 19. That is the Gold Coast of Milwaukee. This is the nickname for the district. It just kind of runs up and down the coast of Lake Michigan here. So it's very interesting. Includes Jones Island, includes the east side, a small sliver of River West. And actually, I keep forgetting this, but we here in the station sit just outside of that Assembly District. So, you know, if you're at the station, you don't, you know, those not relevant. But if you're, you know, just hugging up against the river a little bit to the south end of things, then it matters to you in River West. But it also, because this radius of the station covers about 5 miles, it hits the east side. So that's my district. That's where I live. I'm an invader. I'm just here to gentrify everybody by playing Iron Maiden on the radio. Here we go.

What up? You're listening to me, Keechee the Brewmaster, here on River West Radio, WXRW 104.1 LPFM. We just hit the end of the first hour, so let me tell you what you heard in the last half an hour. Going all the way back to the Iron Maiden that we began with, Total Eclipse, followed by Cathedral doing Skullflower, then Haunt gave you Shattered Past off of the Ignite cassette, Black Sabbath with The Wizard, Smashing Pumpkins with I, Nirvana with Bloom, Bad Religion with American Jesus. And that's that half hour. Hope you enjoyed it. We got more coming up right now. I think we can bust out some Amphibian. We got The Dead Have Highways. We're going to do Mutant Stomping. And per instruction, I've got a happy birthday going out. Greg from Fundamentals, if you're listening, happy birthday. Well, that's not me. It wouldn't be the show if there wasn't some technical difficulties. There we go.

I guess I gotta make sure this thing is plugged in. It is the halfway point of the show, guys. Yay. We only did 5 tracks this whole half hour. That's kind of amazing. Sometimes it works out that way. Sometimes you do like 20 tracks. It just depends on what you got with you. I started with Amphibient, and we wished Greg a happy birthday, and the song was Mutant Stomping off of The Dead Have Highways. Followed up with Boom Boom Satellites for A Moment of Silence off of Out Loud. Deftones Changed the House of Flies, White Pony. Slow Mojo and the No Shows, Long Time Gone off of Shellface Ungulate. And North by North with Mama Gold off of Last Days of Magic. North by North are actually going to be playing at Linneman's on Thursday, along with Breakup Tour, Red Queen, and Osseo. So this should be an interesting show. Lots of rock and roll, of course. We are going to do our best to continue that trend. In fact, I was looking at a disc the other day that didn't have a home. Spend most of my... No, not all of it, but, you know, a lot of free time trying to put things back where they belong, because I don't always do that. Sometimes it happens with CDs. It happens more commonly with CDs. It's less common with cassettes. Wow, that's just random. That just went out. Nothing touched it. The whole thing just decided it was going to die. Yeah, anyway. Less common with vinyl. Most common with CDs for some reason. We'll see about this cord. I think it's the mic, actually. It's probably the butt of the mic. Doesn't like to hook up with the cord, because I know it's a new cord. And again, there it goes. And I touched nothing. So this is just the nature of the show. That's why I try not to talk too much. And I just ask the questions like, are you ready to rock?

want everybody to know me, woman.

0: second hand man. Look how old I am. I want you to tell your woman this morning.
1: I don't have one right now.
0: To be on her goddamn way. Tell her this say. Goddamn it. Goodbye. Oh, Lord.

Clickety clickety clack clack clack. There we go. Hey, there's the microphone on. 1, 2. Yes, this is Keechee the Brewmeister here with you on a Monday morning, 9 a.m. to noon. Telling you what you just heard last half hour. It's absurd. Started off with Blue Oyster Cult. Are you ready to rock? And followed that up quickly with ZZ Top Tush. Grateful Dead St. Stephen. Don't often play Grateful Dead on the show, but I got to hold a puppy that was named Jerry Bear Garcia, and it was so cute, I figured I should, play some Dead in his honor, so there you go. James Cotton with Secondhand Man off of the Harp Attack cassette. Big Richard doing Pet off of that very same titled release. Followed that up with Steven Seagulls doing their cover of Master of Puppets off Another Miracle. And then the Dreadnoughts with the Torrid Brine off of Polka Pit. 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Keep the lights on, keep the music spinning, keep the people talking, the microphones hot. We're going to get into this last hour of Muzak with some great stuff from a CD that I've had in my possession for a long time. This is like, you know how if you're of a certain age and you have a physical media collection, there are things that you just have owned for like a long, long time. Well, this is one I got out of the BMG catalog, and I asked for this one because I heard of this guy, Ray Brown, on Ron Kuzner's old show, which was on, back in the day, it was on like WFMR, and then it switched to WFMI, because I guess those were sister stations. But one station played classical music until Ron came on the air, and then the other station played like smooth jazz until Ron came on the air, and then Ron would play stuff that he had in his collection, which he went down to Chicago every week to get new stuff, and then he would just bring back like hundreds of dollars worth of vinyl and CDs. And that kind of mentality, or that action, I guess, is what turned me into a jazz fan, and I decided I was going to, get into it a little bit when I was a young guy. And this is one of the earlier CDs that I ever collected. So this is Don't Get Sassy. And the name of the song is Everything I Love.

0: Starfleet to scout ship. Will you please give me your position? Over.
1: I am in orbit around the planet, the third planet of the sun known in the solar.
0: May this be Earth. Over.
1: Positive. It is known by the to have some form of intelligent species.
0: Well, we'll just take a look then. Oh, beautiful. Starfleet to shop. Wait, one more time. I was gonna Starfleet to scout ship. Please give your position. Over.
1: I am in orbit around the third planet of star known as Sun. Over.
0: May this be Earth. Over.
1: Positive. It is known to have some form of intelligent species. Over.
0: I think we should take a look.
2: You're getting all that, Jimmy.
0: Strange, beautiful grass of green with your majestic silver seas. Your mysterious mountains I'd wish to see closer. May I land my kinky machine.

0: Although your world wonders me, with your majestic and superior cackling hen, your people I do not understand, so to you I shall put an end. And you never hear surf music again.
1: That sounds like a lie to me. Come on, man, let's go home.

All right, that was Ghost Cuts with Player Piano, excuse me, off of Silence is Violent. Before that, you heard Laurie Anderson with My Eyes off of Strange Angels. The Jimi Hendrix Experience with the Third Stone from the Sun off of the Bold as Love box set. That's like four discs. I think I've brought in a couple before and had them in the wrong cases, but not entirely my fault on that score. But that had all these wonderful ad-libs or outtakes, bloopers of Jimmy trying to get into character. And before that, you heard Lalo Schifrin, El Salon Mexico, off of New Fantasy. And we started it off with the Ray Brown Trio, Everything I Love, off of Don't Get Sassy. 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Go ahead and mosey on over there on your browser and listen to some podcasts from other shows. Definitely check out the interviews I did. If you live in Assembly District 19 and do not know who you would like to vote for, I interviewed both Democratic primary candidates last week, and Ryan Clancy, the incumbent, and Bridget Maniacci, the challenger for the seat. You can get to know them a little bit better and hear what they have to say if you listen to those podcasts. Those are on the page for Keith G. the Brewmeister. Just go to shows and look for my face and Keith G. the Brewmeister and click on that, and you'll be able to find those episodes. All right, we've reached the last half hour of the program. I have with me the cassette for First Band on the Moon by the band Snowpeck. And we're going to go into it. We've been playing songs in order each week off of this tape until we get through it all. And it's 1981, so this cassette may well be as old as I am. Let's go ahead, and I'll even give you some bonus ASMR cassette style. So let's kick it off.

Oh, it's so hot. It is warming up very much so right now outside of the studio. So when I say the weather's outside, I mean the weather is outside, man. But before I go and tackle that, let me tell you what you heard. Snowpack gave us Controller's Reply. And in hindsight, I should have played that after the Jimi Hendrix Third Stone from the Sun. But whatever, it doesn't matter that much. First Band on the Moon, that's the name of the cassette. Followed that up with In Excess, Strange Desire from Welcome to Wherever You Are. I've been bumping that one, I feel like, more than usual. I don't know. It's just, it's a good song. It's hitting me right, I guess. Corazon Espinado off of Supernatural by Santana featuring Mana. And Local H, What Can I Tell You off of Pack Up the Cats. Pack those fur balls up because it's hot. Zeno Uke and the Humanoids did The Sky Is Falling off of the Great Lost Brew Wave album, which I have it listed at 1992 on this thing, but in the CD it says 1997 on the thing. I don't know, man. Maybe that refers to when that original came out, but it popped up. So I'm guessing I'm going to leave that set for now. And tell you what is going on over tonight. We got also this week, Monday, Tuesday, Wednesday, over at Best Place, Shakespeare Raw is doing Hamlet. If you have time, it's a good thing to go check out. And Monday here, now, tonight, the return of Poets Monday happens with Benjamin Gray as the feature over at Linneman's. That's Linneman's River West Inn at 1001 East Locust Street. Doors open at 7 o'clock. The open mic begins at 7:30, and the feature tends to go on around 8:30, or just after. And then there's the bowl of niacin that follows the features spot. That's usually when I'm reading, if I'm reading at all, from there. I'm trying to be there tonight, though, hoping to see some familiar faces and maybe some new faces over there. That'd be great. It's so blessed hot, I don't know what else to say. We're just going to do the Sun's Anvil to close the show, guys. And off of the Lawrence of Arabia soundtrack. I know that this is a thing that's going to maybe upset some people, I don't know. Because there's a mark about Orientalism and what it means in music. But I just like this soundtrack when it's hot. So, you know, sue me, I guess. I got other music, but I want this. I want this! Because it's the only thing that I can think of that represents exactly how I feel. All right. Until next week, just remember, the weather is outside. That's where you got to go to find out about it. Hope to be doing this live again, and maybe we'll have some guests. Peace.

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0: What's going on, ladies and gentlemen? We are live 104.1 WXRW LP River West Radio with your favorite live at 5 every Monday, Interstellar Vision, Intellectual Minds. We got the star of the show coming in today. He's walking in right now. This is a young superstar that I was fortunate to connect with through TTG Rio, and we have built a really awesome relationship since. Feel free to take right here, blue or green, whichever one you want. And just when you are talking, make sure that you super strong into the mic so that it picks up really nice on the radio. But as I was just gassing real quick, and sometimes people got to get gassed, man. Something I really appreciate about this young brother, early 20s, is the maturity and the respect and love has always been there. I love people who don't trust everybody, and then when you get the opportunity to earn their trust and build that relationship. And something I love about this young brother is he's never given me a reason to distrust, and I full wholeheartedly know that that will be the situation for the rest of my life and my time knowing him, is that he's a loyal brother, and the talent is absurd, running real numbers, hundreds of thousands of streams from CMG Ricky to present day. We got really stashing. What's that word, brother?
1: What's good? What's good,
0: man? Just honored to have you here. Thanks for pulling up. Welcome to River West Radio.
1: Thank you for having me.
0: Absolutely. You comfortable with the mic? You want to pull it closer? It's all good. You could pull it out if you want to, whatever is comfortable for you. Yeah, lift that up. Otherwise, green is higher, so whatever's comfortable for you.
1: Yeah, good.
0: That's love. With the fresh cost headphones on, we just got those. Shout out to my homie Martin Moore. Shout out Martin Moore, plugging River West Radio with these brand new cost headphones. Cost, hearing is believing. And brother, what an honor to have you on the show. I want to talk about so many different aspects of your personal success philosophies, mm-hmm. and also just getting to hear your journey of growing up and what you learned through the life process. So, born and raised in Milwaukee.
1: Yep.
0: And then out to the suburbs around what, middle school, high school?
1: Yeah, like 13, yeah.
0: Okay, love. So tell us, for people who are maybe unaware, so not a lot of people get to have that duality experience, mm-hmm. of growing up in the hood and then living in the suburbs, or like me, I grew up in the suburbs and then lived in the hood, mm-hmm. right?
1: Yeah.
0: A lot of people kind of get stuck where they are, whatever, and especially as a child, you know, kudos to your mom, yeah, being able to elevate her situation, you know what I'm saying, to put you in a different situation. Not that the suburbs are inherently better than the hood, there's pros and cons to each, but I think that the safety and what Albert Einstein says is that the most important decision that we'll ever make in life is whether we choose to have a friendly or hostile perspective towards the world.
1: Mm-hmm.
0: And I think it's much easier to have a friendly perspective towards the world in the suburbs.
1: Yeah.
0: Where there's less hostility happening.
1: Yeah, way less, yeah.
0: So, yeah, just talk to us a little bit about childhood and what it was like to transition from the hood into the burbs and how that affected your mentality.
1: Well, coming from Milwaukee, then going to Brown Deer, you know, It's a big difference, even though they just minutes apart. You know what I'm saying? Like, growing up in Milwaukee, you know, even as a little kid, like, the little kids out here, you know, they not intentionally violent, but, like, that's just what they grow up. They see, they roughhouse, you know, they fight. You know, they out past the time they need to be, you know, even as little kids. You know what I'm saying? But in Brown Deer, hey, people, little kids, they back in their house at a certain time. You know, people could leave their door unlocked back then. I ain't gonna lie. Now Brown Deer's starting to get a little more dangerous. Like, I don't know, over the years, you know, it just developed. And, you know, I don't want to say it ain't nothing against a certain race, but, like, you know, more black people moved in, all the white people started moving out. So, like, ain't nothing but, like, old white people who ain't selling their house, or like Asian people and black people, that's all Brown Deer is now. But when I first moved there, it was nothing but old white people everywhere. Like, even the school was full of white people when I moved to Brown Deer. But now it's like all black kids go to Brown Deer. And I think that just come from everybody in Milwaukee, you know, thinking like, hey, we could just move to Brown Deer. It's going to be safer. But, like, you know what I'm saying? If everybody from here going there, I mean, it's going to be the same thing eventually. As time go on, it's just going to grow to be here. So, I mean, it ain't even really no safer now. It's just, like, houses bigger. That's a pro, you know what I'm saying? Houses definitely cost more. The school is better than NPS school. I just say that Brown Deer care a little more. Like, NPS school, I go to NPS. It's not that the teachers don't care. It's just that the students at NPS grew up in an environment where they couldn't even, you know, think about homework when they got home. They had to get right to life as soon as they got home. So it's like at Brown Deer, you go home, your parent on you. You got to do that homework. You know what I'm saying? It ain't no other life but school when you going to Brown Deer. But shit, at NPS, I mean, yeah, my fault. I ain't for the at NPS though. Yeah, that's real. Kids go to school, they need that meal. You know what I'm saying? At Brown Deer, kids go to school, they don't need that meal. They don't care about eating none of that. They be like, this stuff disgusting. They go to school, see the lunch. But at NPS, this kid's asking me, can they get my lunch? Like, because this the only time they eating for real. So, I mean, that's a big difference growing up from from Milwaukee to Brown Deer. And then even going to Brown Deer and switching to NPS, like, that was a crazy experience too. Because all the kids at Brown Deer, you know, all the shoes we wear, the new shoes, you know, we had the Yeezys, we had designer shoes, everything we was going to Brown Deer. NPS kids are killed for that stuff we wearing. But that's just regular degular to us. Like, as soon as I switch to NPS, they think I'm big money balling because I got two pairs of Yeezys. Like, and it's just crazy to see the difference in that. You know what I'm saying?
0: What do you feel like we need to fix in the education system in order to be able to get to a place where, so for me, my whole stance is we have to pick one generation to basically fix, right? We live in a broken society. This is not a sustainable way. The way that humans to humans are treating each other and the way that the humans to the ecosystem, the environment, is treating each other. It's a lot of greed. It's a lot of selfishness. It's a lot of what's best for me, but not what's best long term for the whole. What do we need differently, specifically in Milwaukee or any inner city? What do children need in order to start giving their life more meaning so that they actually care about the future?
1: I think, you know, it's not even necessarily the children or what we could do for them. That start at home with their own personal families. But I feel like the older generations are already so set in their ways and already got, you know, a certain way of thinking and a certain way of doing things. Even my generation, you know, a lot of people in my generation already got kids, so they already raising them a certain kind of way. And so I feel like I don't know where it could get better at. It just had to be the kids themselves wanting to be so much better than the generation before them. And you know, we really can't install that ourselves, but like at home with their parents, they can install that in their kids. So if people start installing in their kids, hey, want better, then I think the kids will just automatically start doing better. But some kids just corrupt because like they go home and have to get straight to life. Like I said before, and you can't even focus on school. You can't focus on sports when you got to come home and get straight to life. Like, come home, straight to feeding your little brothers and sisters, straight to cleaning up, doing whatever, you know, straight to, you know, wondering where your parents at even, you know what I'm saying? It's something nice. You might come home, not know where your dad at, but you still got to wake up the next day, make you a bowl of cereal, make your little siblings a bowl of cereal, and go to school. And, you know, whole time you don't even know where your parents at. But, like, you don't know who to call right now. You lost. So, I mean, kids like that, it ain't no winning for them. they gotta really want it bad enough themselves, because their parents can't want it bad enough for them. So I think, like, I don't know where it's gonna start, but it really gotta just, the kid gotta want it.
0: I agree that the kid has to want it. However, I personally feel that the school system, the education system, has an obligation, regardless of what is going on at home, mm-hmm. to be able to prepare a child to live out their most beautiful imaginations and visions that they see for their life. So I personally think that it starts with education. Mm-hmm. And when it comes to education, which comes from a root word along the lines of educe, mm-hmm. and it means to induce, to draw out, or to develop from within. And I believe that the two most important concepts that we can develop from within is, number one, recognizing yourself as a child of the kingdom of heaven, recognizing yourself as a son of Yahweh, Elohim, Allah, however somebody prays.
1: Mm-hmm.
0: Because when you look at yourself that way and you know what it means to be a son of heaven and that you were made in the image of the master creator, so therefore you are a creator as well. And if you can come with the perspective that it is your responsibility to turn, as a son of heaven, your responsibility is to make earth look like heaven, the same way that the Europeans used to go across the world and make the black and brown populations, mm-hmm. and areas more westernized.
1: Mm-hmm.
0: That philosophy, number one. And then number two, if we can get youth access to mentors or experts in whatever their talents and gifts are, so that they can start monetizing their gift or talent at a young age. The reality is, and this is what I do with my work, is, in my opinion, if you're 10 years old and you can rap,
1: mm-hmm.
0: I can help you create pathways to start to monetize that at 10 years old.
1: Yeah.
0: If you open to being a hip-hop star, I can give you the recipe. If a child wants to be a firefighter, they might have to wait longer,
1: mm-hmm.
0: because certain age requirements in certain fields. But talking to the chief of the fire department once a month, he's going to be able to give you the sauce on how to get to that path.
1: Mm-hmm.
0: If a child wants to be a barber, they might not have to wait that long. And we could have him making money at 12 years old,
1: yeah.
0: by cutting, lining his homies up. Mm-hmm. So those, to me, are the two pieces that I think society could be responsible, and more specifically the education system, and to help youth maintain their vision. There's a scripture that says, man without vision shall perish. And I think a lot of the youth are perishing,
1: yeah.
0: whether physically, spiritually, mentally, because they gave up on believing that what they want out of life is possible because their current situations are so bad.
1: I definitely see what you're saying there. And I just feel like schools don't help kids chase their dreams. You know, they build robots. They don't even teach us how to do our taxes. You know what I'm saying? They would expect you to be 18 years old, freshly graduated, knowing how to file your taxes after you just worked a full year. You know what I'm saying? And that's just, it's not fair. They don't teach you about credit. They don't teach you about loans. They don't teach you, hey, you might not even gotta go to college. You know what I'm saying? You might could go be an apprentice or learn coding without going through the entire 4-year program. And, you know, because college not for everybody. And at school, I feel like they preach that you gotta go to college so bad, or you gotta jump straight into work, or you gotta go straight into the army after high school. And that's just, it's not fair. And that's what kills a lot of our generation, because ain't nobody out here chasing their dreams in school. You know what I'm saying? If you chasing your dreams, it's because you wanted to. It's because you made it happen. It's not because, you know, you went to school and they helped you figure out, hey, you got a passion. Let's tap into that. Let's see that potential. They don't do that at school. You know, it might be a teacher or two that'd be like, hey, man, I see you talented outside of this school stuff. You know, I want to help you. But them teachers rare. Real rare. You know, some schools ain't even got a teacher like that. So that's a problem too.
0: It sounds like a big problem with the school system is that they are failing at teaching youth, if you are a young boy, how to be a man. Mm-hmm. But all we got to do is pull up some really stash and we can get that sauce right there.

0: 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We are live 104.1 WXRW LP River West Radio, your favorite live at 5 every Monday. Interstellar Vision, Intellectual Minds, that is Be a Man by Really Stashing. So, of course, the lyrics are the lyrics. I didn't get to enjoy the lyrics too much because we was having conversation here. Melody is hard, beat selection excellent. Who's the producer for that?
1: His name, War. Hey, talk to him, War.
0: Engineer?
1: Boat, done by Boat.
0: Okay, love. And then released or unreleased?
1: Release.
0: Mm-hmm. So let's go ahead and jump into what led you to pursue music personally.
1: I think the first video of me, you know, really enjoying music was probably, I think it was like 2009, and I'm singing a Michael Jackson song, and, you know, I'm remixing the lyrics to my own lyrics, though. So I'm singing the song, but I'm going, instead of, you know, Billie Jean, whatever you say, I say whatever girl name I say, and flip the lyrics to what I'm doing in the moment. And I think right there is where it all started. I was like 9 years old, or no, I was like 5 years old, my bad. And then, you know, after that, I think I always took a liking to music because I was like, this is a real way to express yourself. I ain't had no way to express myself for real, like, outside of that. I mean, I could draw, I could talk, I could, you know what I'm saying, act bad at school, you know what I'm saying, show my emotions, but music was the only way I felt like I could really just be fully me without, you know, being present in the moment. And I feel like people don't get that music is so real to some people. Like, and I get why, you know, some parents don't let their kids listen to certain type of music, because growing up, the music might be your parent instead of your parent. You might listen to everything the music's saying. So if you're listening to all violent music, you might grow up to be this killer violent dude, and you might not even know the reason why you is like that, but it's because the music you listen to, the things you was hearing. But yeah, real young it started for me. And after that, you know, I was making playlists real young of my favorite music. I was on certain apps trying to see where I could record myself for free. You know, I was even in my voice memos on my iPhone 5. I was on voice memos recording songs, playing the beat off YouTube on the computer. You know, that's really how I made my first song. But my first in the studio song, I was 10 years old. My dad took me to this his name was X. And then I laid down two tracks and I never got them. I never heard them again after that. I knew they was fire. But yeah, that was my first time I fell in love with the music real young. And if I ain't have it, I think like I really would have been like a terrible person. Like not trying to sugarcoat none of that. Like, without the music, I think I would have been a real evil, hateful person. So I think it helped shape me to be more understanding and more in control of my emotions, even though sometimes I still let it get away from me. The music helped me always hone it back in and, you know, calm myself down in a way.
0: So youth really need healthy ways to express themselves. What happens when they don't have that?
1: I think when the youth don't have a healthy way to express themselves, they automatically go to the negative ways. You know, they start, ain't nothing positive really stand out. So when you young, you know, all the negative stuff stand out. Even in a nice cartoon that your parents allow you to watch, you know, it's gonna be a fight scene and you're gonna be like, oh dang, he just beat him up so crazy. And you're gonna be trying to replicate that move with your siblings. So it's like our minds real young, it's just attracted to violence because I feel like chaos brings attention. So I think without it, you know, a kid is just spiraling into, you know, not evilness, but like shoot, violent tendencies, you know. I don't know, act out. They gonna be the kid that's always getting a call home, You know, you see this at school growing up, the kids who don't really got no parents at home, you know, where their siblings might be raising them and stuff. They usually always the bad kids, always getting sent home, suspended, stuff like that. So, I mean, that's a prime example right there of what could happen.
0: I think for those youth, too, that struggle to find a way to express themselves, a little bit going back onto what I was talking about earlier with that importance of having a vision for yourself and actually providing youth a path to live out that vision. Mm-hmm. They need somebody to, and this is why the current school system is a waste of time.
1: Yeah.
0: Because we got these kids with real life trauma, real life social, emotional imbalances due to the amount of hostility and danger that they see since they were babies till today. Mm-hmm. And the amount of almost adult level caretaking responsibilities that some of these children have at home. And nobody's taking the time to say, are you okay? All they want to say is, are you ready to pass this test score so you can make our school look good?
1: Mm-hmm.
0: Wild.
1: That's all they care about.
0: So at what point for you, who are the people in your life that have allowed you to stay on the righteous path?
1: Well, first,

0: She helped me a lot more than she probably even know.
1: And what? I love that you first said yourself. Talk to us more about that.
0: Cause I feel like, if you're not gonna do it yourself, if you're not gonna believe in yourself first, if you ain't gonna have your own back first, why would you expect anybody else to help you or have your own or have your back or put food on your plate if you can't go get it yourself? And that's just where I feel like a lot of things start within yourself. Because if you don't believe it, how can you even expect the person next to you to believe it? And that's really how I feel about it.
1: It's like you got to at least try.
0: Yeah. If I don't try.

0: 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Interstellar Vision, Intellectual Minds, hanging out with Really Stashing. I had interrupted you talking about At Least Try.
1: Yeah.
0: So you want to continue on that concept of you got to at least try and believe. Do you remember what you was about to say?
1: I don't remember. I stole it.
0: But you do got to at least try. You got to show up for yourself, right? Like, that's a... Let's say, bro, this is even unique for me in regards to the music management side of things. And because even though I am a manager, it's still something that I'm grown into. You know, this Summerfest performance, I don't know. You got to, like, really, it takes time for you to really embody whatever it is that you're becoming. Like, you want to say you're an artist. You know what I'm saying? Then you get thrown on the Summerfest stage. You know what I'm saying? Yeah, it's like, you're really an artist. Yeah. You know what I'm saying? Like, you know, and is that what you really want? Mm-hmm. But on the management side, why would I want to work with you and how could you expect help from me if you're not already helping yourself? Which was kind of the

0: message that you were starting with earlier, I believe. But just like, bro, if you, and that's what Chad Roper is big on, who I'm not sure if I had introduced you to him yet or like brought his name up, but number one music connect in the city by far, most important. And I had introduced Rio and Jake to him, and him and Rio connected multiple times, but he went through Rio's Instagram. He's like, okay, you posted 3 days ago, 6 days ago, 1 week ago, 2 weeks ago. Like, you got to post every day. You know what I'm saying? Why would I invest into you if you're not already promoting yourself off of these free platforms type energy? Why would I invest into you if you aren't creating the content that you could create and showing yourself to the world? So you got to at least try. And when you at least try, it's a really good chance that life is going to back you up in ways that you never expected.
1: For real.
0: Do you have a story that you could share of like something that happened that seemed like it would never happen, but it did come together just because you at least tried and was showing up to the game?
1: I could think I was in like, I was like fourth, fifth grade, I think. I was so embarrassed to like be a part of this. I call it the Geek Squad, but it was called the Gifted and Talented Program, and we had to put a little show together for the whole school to watch us, you know, during the pep rally. And I'm in like fifth grade, so I never been in front of the whole school except when we used to sing in the little music choir recitals. But that wasn't nothing. It's like we all up there, everybody paying attention. This is like, you know, I got a main character role, so I got to really do my role. I got to really go up there, and I thought I was finna go up there and blow it. I thought I was finna go up there and, you know, nobody's finna laugh. None was finna go my way. I was finna forget the script. And I went up there and I did forget the script. But, you know, my dad, an actor, and he told me, like, hey, when you acting, you know, you wouldn't even be able to tell I'm on that stage and I forgot half my script. Because, you know, I just got to keep it rolling. When you acting, you got to keep acting until it happened. And so I was up there. I forgot the whole script. And I knew it threw everybody else for a loop. So I just started improvising. And, you know, back to the music stuff, I started rapping this song I made. And I said, everybody clap your hands. And the whole school started clapping their hands and repeating after me. And I'm only in fifth grade. So, you know, I got even the older grades. I got some of the teachers, you know, clapping their hands, singing along with me. And this ain't even part of the script at all. But it made the whole school, you know, see me a little differently. Like, hey, who is that? You know what I'm saying? And it made my teacher real mad, though. Because she wanted us to go by the script so bad. We spent every day practicing. And then I just did that. But in my head, I felt like the man. Like, this ain't even how I expected it to go. But it worked out so perfectly. And I incorporated music into it, so.
0: What a great point of mentorship in being able to, the need for an applause regardless if things went your way.
1: Mm-hmm.
0: Right? And that's such an important part for, you know, leadership or anything in general. Teachers, you know, they try to keep things so by the book instead of just letting people be free and express what comes naturally.
1: Mm-hmm.
0: I want to talk a little bit about being a man. And what does that mean to you?
1: I think being a man, first of all, is loving yourself. That's what I think. I think you got to love yourself in order to even start being a man. Because a lot of men hate themselves. And I feel like, how can you even think you a man if you even hate yourself? You can't hate yourself and think you a man. No man, you shouldn't be going against yourself if you're a man. You're a man, you expect people to believe what you say, stand firm on your word, then you got to be the first person to believe what you say and stand firm on your word as a man, you know, within yourself. So I think it starts there with loving yourself, believing in yourself, and then you get into the provider aspect. Like, you can't be no man if you can't provide. If you can't provide for yourself, if you can't provide for a life you brought into this world, if you can't provide for the people you love, even though they should love you regardless of what you can provide. But if you can't provide at all, then you're really not a man. And that's just how I feel like it is.
0: We're going to take a very small commercial break. Tune in to the only release Silky Really Stashing collab. This is the Silky Rockstar collab, actually.
1: Yeah, a little throwback.
0: With DJ the Genius, Unfinished Legacy. We got Mine in Our Legacy.
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0: 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Interstellar Vision, Intellectual Minds. We are wrapping up here with Really Stashing. And he really stashing. Really? So, brother, first question before we get too deep. If people want to follow your journey, stay up to date, listen to your music, buy your art. I love your shirt. Yeah, let them melt. What's the best place for people to stay up to date with your journey?
1: On Instagram at @really_stashing. And on all platforms at @really_stashing.
0: And really stashing with the S or a dollar sign on all platforms?
1: Both.
0: Both. There's a little bit of a catalog everywhere. Where are you posting the most right now, though?
1: Really all platforms right now, you know.
0: Oh, no, my fault. Are you posting through the dollar sign or the $9
1: sign? $9 sign. Okay. Yeah, really stashing. Yeah.
0: So just straight really stashing. Yeah. R-E-A-L-L-Y space S-T-A-S-H-I-N.
1: Yep, no G.
0: I love it. Next question. This is usually my last question. I'm going to ask this in a fun way for you. But if people, let's say today was your last day on Earth, and you was guaranteed not to get another breath after midnight tonight, and you was given a stone tablet that does talk to text, that whatever you say gets engraved into the stone, and after you pass, every single person the next day gets a hologram of your stone to see what you have wrote on it, and you are given the responsibility to write down your top two suggestions for how to live the most heavenly, righteous, really stashing type of life here on this earth. What are those two suggestions that you are leaving for the world to follow?
1: Let me think.
0: It's a deep one, yeah.
1: And I'm guaranteed not to live past 12.
0: Yeah, so just tonight, if this is your last day on earth and you are giving two, like, literally, what are the two rules of life to live an amazing, really stashing, successful life on this earth as a human being in this modern world? What are those two suggestions?
1: Okay, first one is save your books. Because you can't be stashing if you ain't saving. You got to be saving to be stashing. And, you know, a lot of stuff happen without money, but a lot of stuff happen with money. You know what I'm saying? A lot of life is lived better through financial responsibility. And so you got to be really stashing to be really stashing. So save your books. And second one, put love last. That's how I feel. Because love feel great when it's good, when it's loving, when it's caring. But love feel terrible when it's not. And love is something everybody as a human does crave, I feel like, even if it's unintentionally craved, even if you say you don't want no love, never, you know, you want love in some way, shape, or form, regardless. So if you put love last and you win everywhere else, then the love will come. The love will follow. If you're doing everything you need to do to be the best you can be, then eventually the love will follow. So that's why I say put love last, because I done put love first a lot, and it done left me in last place. So
0: love yourself first.
1: Oh yeah, love yourself.
0: In a way, you know what I'm saying?
1: Yeah.
0: Stop looking for that external validation.
1: Mm-hmm. Yeah, definitely. If you don't love yourself, then I don't know how you expect anybody else to love you. So that's like believing in yourself first. If you can't believe in yourself, then how you expect the person next to you to believe what you're saying?
0: Any drops coming up, shows? What's the word? We got 30 seconds.
1: I'm finna drop on the 16th called Bad Participation, and then I'm dropping on the 17th. It's a 3-song EP called At Least Try Before You Perish. 3 songs.
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2: 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I'm so excited to welcome you to our show tonight. I'm your host, Brenda. This week we're going to focus on feeling some salt spray in our ears and in our faces. It's the sea shanty edition. We're going to listen to sea shanties tonight and tunes about islands, or if you're from an island, maybe you'll have a tune tonight as well on this edition of Celtic Shores. So first off, what is a sea shanty? So these were sailor songs. So while sailors are working, they're working on the rigging, they're swabbing the deck, all these things, they might have sung a song to pass the time and keep things moving. First, we're going to start with a song called The Hut on Staffan Island. This is written by Phil Cunningham. Staffan Island is a small island off the coast of the Isle of Skye, which is one of the Inner Hebrides in Scotland. And then we'll go into the Mingalay Boat Song. This is from the Longest Johns. They're just an amazing vocal, I guess a sea shanty band, for lack of a better word, from the UK. But first up, The Hut on Staffan Island.

with a lug and let her run. Before the wind and tide, the gannets plunge, the gulls keep watch, the heron shoal is wide. Oh, the heron, boys, the heron, oh, the heron, boys, for me. Red or kibbit, fresh or pickled, oh, the heron's the king of the sea. Country Head and Yarble Point soon be left behind. Up Fleshwick Bay, south west by west, our merry friends we'll find. Oh, the heron, boys, the heron, oh, the heron, boys, for me. Red or kibbit, fresh or pickled, oh, the heron's the king of the sea. Admiral Quirk has struck his flag, so down with the nets and pray. The fisher's friend to bless our homes, we toil by night and day. Oh, the heron, boys, the heron, oh, the heron, boys, for me. Red or kibbit, fresh or pickled, oh, the heron's the king of the sea. Over the Crankney Erie Lair, the sun's bright signal shines. It's time to haul our glittering trains and ship our loaded lines. Oh, the heron, boys, the heron, oh, the heron, boys, for me. Red or kibbit, fresh or pickled, oh, the heron's the king of the sea. With moistened brow and grateful heart, a joyful voice we raise. As homeward glides our valiant craft, our morning songs of praise. Oh, the heron, boys, the heron, oh, the heron, boys, for me. Red or kibbit, fresh or pickled, oh, the heron's the king of the sea. Oh, the heron, boys, the heron, oh, the heron, boys, for me. Red or kibbit, fresh or pickled, oh, the heron's the king of the sea.

You just heard Dark Island from Mary Sandeman. This was off a recording from 1965. I was unable to find the album, but I'm guessing it was part of the folk kind of traditions in the 1960s. Before that, we heard Tune of the Fairies. This was from Shane Kirwan off of YouTube. This is a slow air from an Irish whistle. One of the origin stories of this particular song is that one of the last people to leave the Blasket Islands, which were sort of disinhabited in 1953, which are off the western coast of Ireland, this was a song that someone heard on the wind, and they took this song back to the mainland with them. Before that, we heard King of the Sea. This was actually a Manx sea shanty. So the Isle of Man is between Northern Ireland and the northwest coast of England. So the Isle of Man has its own language. It's a Celtic language or Celtic traditions. But that was their own song called King of the Sea. And King of the Sea, of course, in their area is herring or kippers. And then before that, we heard of The Good Tune, which is a really great band that just posts on YouTube. They had a set of reels, the Shetland reels, the Fairy Reel, and Donald Blue. Up next, another fantastic sea shanty with some just really amazing harmonies. We're going to hear from the Longest Johns, and they have a sort of a compilation with Kimber's Men. And these are both, as I mentioned, from the UK, kind of near Bristol or the western coast of England. And after that, we'll hear Three Drunken Maidens from the Isle of Wight from the Makeup and Spain Brothers. But first, the final trawl.

You just heard the Canary Island jig. This is from Russell Ballantine, the Canary Islands off the coast of Morocco. The story goes that this 17th century jig was popular with sailors that would hear it, and they would bring those kind of rhythms and tunes back to their country. So we might have the Canary Islands to thank for some Scottish and Irish jig traditions. Up next is The Hound and the Fox off of YouTube. This is called the Sky Boat Song, probably a very familiar song to many of you. This is a story of kind of Bonnie Prince Charlie and how he ended up back on the Isle of Skye in order to get back to France when he was unsuccessful in taking the English crown. The Sky Boat Song.

You just heard Jolly Rovin' Tar from the Irish Rovers. This is off their 2012 release, Drunken Sailor. What is a Jolly Roving Tar, you ask? It's another name for a cheerful, carefree sailor. Sailors were called tar. That was another nickname for them, as they used to tar their clothing to waterproof it from the sea. Before that was Staten Island, also from the Irish Rovers. This was from their 2000 release, Down by the Lake Inside. And before that, Alistair Fraser on fiddle and Natalie Haas on cello with McLaughlin Strathspey off their 2011 Highlanders Farewell release. We have a couple of songs about Australia coming up. A lot of Irish folks were sent to Australia or

You just heard South Australia from Gaelic Storm. This is off their 1999 release, Herding Cats. Before that, another song off their Herding Cats 1999 release. That was the Park East Polkas. And before that, one more from Gaelic Storm. That was the Schooner Lake set off their 2003 release, Special Reserve. If you'd like to listen to past episodes of the show, you can visit our show page at riverwestradio.com. While you're there, you can also leave us a suggestion with a song idea or if you have something you'd like to hear a show about. Last up tonight is a trio from Philadelphia. They've got a set called Broad and Fascia, Gone Autumn, and The Changeling. This is Fwilin. Slán go fóill, everyone. We'll see you next time.

welcome to Sonic Seasonings, the once a month program where we explore sounds from all over. My name is Mark Furch. We're going to get into some Roy Wood, some XTC, some Residents, Flea, Hank Williams III, all coming up in the next 59 minutes. Let's get into it.